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2: That's right, and oh my goodness, Monsi, it is a college football Saturday in full swing. I know they called week zero, week one, or whatever this year, but it feels a little different today.
3: It feels more official?
2: Oh, it feels, I mean, look. Where else can you find multiple 40-point blowouts and then one? Oh, boy, look out below. I mean, is that not the first week of college football?
3: That's how it should be. Get us all started.
2: That's really how it should. I mean, a bunch of massacres. Georgia.
3: A lot of blood everywhere.
2: Georgia had a 40-point lead at the end of the first quarter. It felt like, you know, so, respectful. Like. You know, thanks for coming out. It's one of these, that's kind of how this week is. Missouri State versus Texas A&M. I'm not expecting, you know, too much out of the Bears. You know, the Missouri State was the Bears. I think they're the Bears.
3: Every time college football season starts and these blowouts start happening, I'm like, it's got to be tough knowing you're going to go play Michigan, knowing you're going to go play Indiana, and that you're likely going to get your butt kicked. It's got to be difficult. It's got to be like a weird state of mind.
2: See, I actually think it's the other way.
3: You think it's the other way?
2: I think it's the other way. I think the vast majority of these people walk in here thinking, we're going to shock the world. We're going to do like UMass did Rutgers in the first game of the season.
3: Yeah, because that happens so often.
2: But I'm not saying that. I'm not saying those beliefs are carried on very long.
3: Sure.
2: However, I think that they come in with confidence. And much like in the Boise State Oregon game that we saw today, which we'll talk more in depth about, you see how Boise State comes out, they take a punch from Oregon, and it's like, wait a minute, we could punch back. And it's like, all right, we're in for a game.
3: But Boise State has a good team, right? Like, I know they were super underdogs, but they're not one of the worst teams out there.
2: Monty, if that score had been...
3: Yeah, no, Oregon was way bad.
2: If Oregon had beaten them 52-10, you wouldn't have blinked.
3: It's true. No, you're 100%. You're 100%.
2: All right. Okay. All right. Now, this is what did happen today, and I didn't blink at all, but apparently America may be surprised. Because Indiana beat North Texas by a score of 52-16. Okay? The number one team in the nation. Back-to-back, Kurt Cignetti's at AP Coach of the Year in the last two seasons. Monsi's only been a head coach for two seasons. Mind you, he's undefeated in winning the Coach of the Year award as a head coach.
3: Yeah.
2: Okay? He, last year, won the national championship, undefeated, right? Heisman Trophy winner Fernando Mendoza skated through college football, okay? The year prior. Remember I told you, that Indiana team. Remember, this time, 2 years ago, I said, Monsi, you don't have a team. I would think about Indiana. This Kurt Cignetti guy, you'll like the cut of his jib. You'll like his energy.
3: Which I do.
2: You just listen to his first press conference, and I think you could easily fall in love with this team, right? You know what? All they went to go do that team. Two losses, lost in the college football playoffs to Notre Dame. Okay? You tell me if Alabama or Georgia or Clemson or any of these schools that have an established football just personality even, right? And Kalen DeBoer, I know he's not Nick Saban, but he was his personality from Washington. We saw him in championship games prior to getting to Alabama. Dabo Swinney, right? We saw him in championship games, even though they're on a little bit down here. Georgia, Kirby Smart, one of the big personnel, Lane Kiffin. You tell me another one of these guys who would lose one game, Monty, one game in this last 20-some-odd that he's coached, and they wouldn't have this team number one with a bullet. I don't understand why I'm sitting here, and I'm about to sit here. Well, you know, Ohio State, look at Ohio State. Because you know what? They must have been the undefeated team who ran through the Big Ten and went to the national championship. That's why they're the presumptive number one favorite. Oh, they get their quarterback back. Well, we just saw what Dante Moore in Oregon did with that offense. Oh, good luck. I just don't understand. And okay, you can tell me they lost their leading passer, their leading receiver, leading rusher. It's transfer portal era, bro. Everybody re-ups, okay? I don't understand the disrespect, in my opinion, which is crazy because 3 years ago, Indiana would have been one of these sacrificial lambs on week one. But the disrespect that I feel like Indiana football is getting, wake up, people. It's NIL era, okay? It's wake up. Times have changed. When Indiana goes and loses no less than three games this season, it is not going to be one of those, oh, man, can you believe this historical move? Just like last year wasn't, honestly, history was year one. Year two was confirmation of said history, and year three is just going to be yet more domination of Kurt Cignetti through college football. And I'm just letting you know, everybody else is wrong to have him sixth. It's ridiculous.
3: As Mr. College Football, if you don't have an answer to why this is going the way it is, I don't have an answer for you, Martin. It seems like you have just laid out all the logical reasons, and so I don't have a illogical one to give you as to why Indiana is not coming into this season ranked number one. I feel like you're right. There should be no reason, and I'm using this word even though I'm using it loosely, a fluke season. That's not the right word, but I'm trying to say, like, a lot of people, I think, saw Indiana all season. I kept hearing from so many people here at Fox Sports Radio who are big college football fans that they were like, there's no way that they go undefeated. Every single week, it would get closer and closer to the end. There's no way they still stay undefeated. There's no way they win this game. There's no way they go on. That's what I kept hearing from a lot of big college football fans around here. So I feel like a lot of people just wondered, were they really that good, even though they were undefeated and won? Or was it that other teams didn't deliver? Do you give the credit to Indiana, or do you give a lack of credit to the teams that let them do that? I don't know, Martin. I'm telling you, if you don't have an explanation for me, I don't get it either.
2: And look, if you want to point out, I think last year the schedule that Indiana had was laughable. And let's be honest, the schedule that Indiana starts the season with this year, also laughable. I've seen that before. You know who did it the entirety of his time at Alabama? Nick Saban. Go find Nick Saban versus Mercer and the Citadel and South Carolina State. You know, like, seriously, like, they will play Mercer in November, right in between, like, South Carolina and LSU. Alabama's hosting Mercer, right? Alabama's hosting East Tennessee. Georgia's hosting East Tennessee. I'm sitting there at the update. I'll see Georgia with a random 70-point win 2 days before Thanksgiving because they're playing somebody else before Georgia Tech, right? They do this all the time in all these schools. So, like, I don't have the biggest issue with Indiana scheduling Howard. I just know this. Don't lose too many Big Ten games. But I don't expect them to lose too many Big Ten games because I think that's the best coach team in the country and in a sport that historically has been dominated by dynamic coaching, right? Like, the players, obviously, they come and go in college football in a different way than they do in the NFL. Your coach is more of the guiding light of your program, whereas in the NFL, for example, you're a Chargers fan. Mm. Justin Herbert has been the guiding light of your program since Justin Herbert has been the starter, for better or for worse.
3: Sure.
2: Right? But he's the constant, he's the consistent. And let's be honest, if Jim Harbaugh fails, Justin Herbert will probably still be there. Mm-hmm. Do you know what I'm saying? Mm-hmm. Like, that's just the way it goes in the NFL, and it's different than that in college. And it's like, I don't know what it is. This guy's got all the energy. He came out today, started his pro. You see what he did talking with Jenny Taft pregame? She's like, you know, how do you make sure that you stay on top of everything? Well, he goes, you know, you saw Rutgers and UMass last week. You know, you got to get ready for these power six teams are no joke. You know what I'm saying? Especially early in the season when everybody's healthy. Like, we're going to be ready. We're going to be locked in.
3: Shout out to our girl, Jenny Taft, for being down on that field. It felt like 150 degrees is what they said.
2: Apparently that was
3: down there. And imagine, like, I know when you're playing, it's like you're kind of focused. When you're not playing and you just have to kind of walk up and down and keep yourself focused. Shout out to our girl, Jenny Taft. But I mean, Kurt Cignetti alone is a good enough reason. You've already sold me without trying to. Is a good enough reason as to alone why Indiana should be ranked higher. Just alone on Kurt Cignetti. You're 100% right.
2: Everybody's waiting for the other shoe to drop.
3: Yes, that's what it feels like.
2: And it's not happening. Like, it's like Josh Hoover has started two seasons of college football very much the same way as Fernando Mendoza was not just an unknown college football player walking into Indiana.
3: Right, there's experience
2: now,
3: there.
2: He was not necessarily hyped, and there was no shot. He was the first overall pick before he started playing for Kurt Cignetti. But however, there was tape on Mendoza. He played at Cal. If you watch Pac-12 After Dark every so often, you would have seen him. Right now, you would not have been super impressed, but very much like if you watched TCU's first game 2 years ago against Colorado, you know, you saw Josh Hoover. Mm. You know what I'm saying? Josh,
3: I didn't. You did. I didn't.
2: The 40, that was a great game.
3: I didn't. You did.
2: 42, that was the beginning of, that was the beginning of the 3 week period that Colorado was going to win the national championship.
3: 3 week period. That's
2: with Shedeur Sanders and Travis Hunter. I remember it vividly. They called me so many crazy things. Because I said, you know, I don't know about this Colorado team. Folks.
3: Again, logical. I don't know.
2: About this Colorado team. I think that they might have some. Well, they look small. And they still look small. Did you watch that game?
3: Yeah, I know. But they pulled it off. Mm-hmm. They pulled it off. It wasn't pretty.
2: I was about to say, you know, they talk about lightning striking twice.
3: It wasn't pretty, but they pulled it off.
2: I don't know how it's going
3: to
2: work for.
3: It's all right. Listen,
2: football is definitely back.
3: He's fine.
2: Here we are. Michigan.
3: Michigan man is fine.
2: You know what? I thought things were going to be different in the Whittingham era. Okay, now
3: maybe it's the uniforms.
2: Is that Michigan playing? I'm not sure. Highlighter yellow. Those look like Phil Knight snuck in the locker room and said, "We're going to adjust. We'll do a little Oregon swap." Surrender Cobra to Michigan fans. 13 minutes into the year, gotta love it. Gotta love it. I swear.
3: Right through the hands.
2: Best sport in the world. Best sport in the world. Talking about lightning striking twice in one place. Well, it did strike twice in one place, and apparently we're still waiting for that game to kick off as a result. We'll get to that coming up next. Martin Weiss, Monsi Bolaños on a Fox Sports Football Saturday. 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
12: 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It's Martin Weiss and Monsi Bolaños on a Fox Sports Football Saturday. It feels good, Monsi.
13: Hello. It does feel good.
12: Be back.
13: We're waiting
12: for kickoff for Clemson LSU. It's been delayed further. But now it's going to kick off. Do we have the time?
13: 9:40 Eastern time.
12: 9:40 Eastern time. So a little SEC after dark.
13: I would not make it.
12: You know?
13: I would not make it if I was there. Like, I would try my hardest.
12: And just so you know, she's not saying she'd fall asleep.
13: No. It's that I would not be able to be like, okay, so for 90 minutes, don't drink, hold it together so that you could be ready for kickoff. There's no way. I would not make it.
12: Well, especially, Monsi, at a game that on underdog right now is trending at 77% towards LSU. Mm. They are a hefty favorite per underdog. And underdogs, keep your melon starts with your $1 million stack. You make your pick, survive 20 rounds, and whatever's left is yours. Underdog, unleash your dog. Now, the dog here in this situation would be Clemson.
13: Right.
12: Because that would be the dog that needs to be unleashed. And honestly, it's like America feels like, see, I don't want to go too far.
13: Go
12: but
13: far. Why not?
12: Well, because here's the thing. Earlier today, on College Game Day, because of course Lane Kiffin was on College Game Day today. Why would he not be?
13: What, does he have anything going on today?
12: Nothing at all. As I saw him walking in to the stadium with Livy Dunn and Theo Vaughn.
13: Brooks Nader also.
12: One major association to LSU. I can get with that. Theo Vaughn, for I can tell, didn't go to college. We're from the same area. You know that?
13: Me and him? No, I did not know that.
12: Yeah, we had the same area code growing up. 985.
13: Brooks Nader, who is a model, is from Baton Rouge. So there's that. I just wanted to throw that out there.
12: Yeah, but at least Livy Dunn, at one point, donned the purple and gold.
13: Yes, I agree. Yes. You know, that makes the most sense.
12: That makes a lot of sense.
13: Right.
12: He did. How about that? I sit correct.
13: What?
12: So he did go to college.
13: Oh, he went to college? That's good.
12: He went to LSU.
13: Oh, he went to LSU. There you go.
12: There you go. I guess
13: it's all making sense.
12: Well, I guess he qualifies in a notable alumni section. But there has just been so much attention at Louisiana State University paid to everything besides like the actual football of things, including the saga of snip, snap, NFL, college. Are they going to be able to let him play? Oh, federal judge. Oh, temporary restraining order. Oh, I don't know. This is what Lane Kiffin said about it earlier today on ESPN.
14: Yeah, that wasn't easy. As much as I feel for the players, and I believe that you fight for what you believe in. And I believe, you know, these kids have an opportunity to play, just like all the other kids around the country that are winning court cases and being put on rosters. But at the same time, I'm the head coach of LSU, and I had to make a decision that is for the big picture of LSU and the LSU football program with the uncertainties of what potentially could have come by adding them to the roster. And we couldn't get exact reasons or exact what that would mean if we added them. So with that, made the decision, which is the best interest of the team and the university. And we're excited to be playing a great game today here in front of these fans, and let's spot the ball.
12: Oh, let's spot the ball. Let's just kick it off. Let's silence all the off-season conversations when Lane's like, I feel for these kids, man. You know, if I don't sign them, somebody else will. No.
13: No. Yeah, no.
12: No, the Big Ten is already like, no, we're not going to do that. No, we're not going to do that. No, we're not. They're not.
13: Everyone has literally said, yeah, no.
12: It's just you.
13: It's literally by yourself. I love how much he used the word kids. Because he wants us to feel like they're not NFL players, like they have not, you know, crossed that line. And this is one of those situations, Martin, like it does suck. It does suck for them because of the decision that was done after the fact. But if you can't have rules, then what is the point? Like, I think it sucks, but no, you definitely crossed the line and went into the NFL, became a professional, 100%.
12: Well, I don't even... Like, I have less of a problem with that, honestly, than just the problem of you left the program.
13: Yeah.
12: Like, that's my bigger issue. Like, whatever you went to go do, you could have gone and been an aerospace engineer. You decided you're no longer playing college football, right? And so that was my thing. And I get that the eligibility came back down the line.
13: Right.
12: But let's be honest, if they had been, they might have never left because they'd probably make more in college. You're talking about a backup tight end, probably a fringe tight end in the NFL. He was, who probably would, you know, make a probably make more. I'll put it like this. He's in more demand at the college football level than he is at the professional football level.
13: Mm-hmm.
12: Right? So you probably stand to make a little bit more money with that. But the thing is, I understand the whole, like, this stinks for a handful of guys. Because it does. And it is confusing. And it definitely is one of those things that falls into, I don't have the biggest issue with it conceptually, but I don't like the way it tastes. Right? Do you know what I'm saying?
13: Yeah.
12: It's like, I don't have the biggest problem with putting that on a sandwich, but when you actually comes together, something's off.
13: I have to like mentally prepare for it. I'm like, okay, fine. Like, I'm not loving it, but I guess I have to deal with it.
12: I don't love it, but hey, I don't run the world.
13: Right.
12: Okay. I also am okay with the idea that they are not able to play because you did leave the program, right? Very much in the same way that if you were a player who transferred from one school to another school and something went wrong, if you transfer from Wisconsin to Boise State and then after a while something happens with your Boise State acceptance, you can't just go back to Wisconsin. Those aren't, it's not the way that this works. Mm-hmm. So that's why I'm like, the idea that you could just fall back into college is one that I don't love. However, what I hate more than any of it is the self-serving and self-aggrandizing nature of what Lane Kiffin went with all that, because it's not true. It's not like if it's true, if that's the only college football coach you've talked to about the matter. Do you know what I'm saying? But like, sure, you can then say college football coach feels like this. But then when you interview, I don't know, everybody else on the subject, they're like, yeah, this is ridiculous. We're not going to let this fly. And Lane Kiffin says, well, what am I supposed to do? I don't understand. I do understand it because he's Lane Kiffin. That's who Lane Kiffin is and what Lane Kiffin does. But you would think after all of the noise that came out of the way he left Ole Miss to go to LSU, that on game day, he'd be focused about game day.
13: Well, no, he's focused on about Lane Kiffin. He's focused on what people are saying about him. And you're right, Martin. Like, we haven't stopped talking about him since the end of last year's college football season because of how he handled things with Ole Miss and LSU. Here we are, Lane Kiffin, trying to make it seem like he's over here being the savior for these kids, when in reality, it's like, reports are that you pushed them to go and fight this. And so right away, you think, oh, so you don't believe in your own LSU team that you have at all. So what you left Ole Miss to go take on a program that you made me think was way better. Now I don't know if you believe your own lies here. So he goes out there because he cares about Lane Kiffin. That's what he cares about. And that's been the entire time. As you said, that is Lane Kiffin.
12: And he would not be the first coach to leave where he was at thinking I can't win there to go to LSU and lose. Right, Brian Kelly left Notre Dame.
13: Mm-hmm.
12: Brian, you can't win in Notre Dame. The academic standards are too high. Oh, no. You can't win in Notre Dame. I got to go down to LSU where I can get players in the family, said Brian Kelly. Marcus Freeman comes in there and says, no hairline, no problem. Okay? I'll just run through this thing. Right? Am I lying?
13: No, I
12: will say that Notre Dame.
13: Our producer, Garrett, is not happy with your comment about the hairline.
12: Listen, you know what? Honestly, I'm wearing a hat because my thing is running back, too. All right. It's not the most positive. All right. I don't love it. I feel my age as I look in the mirror. Because my thing is, I'll tell you, I did not used to have these widow's peaks. Like where is it going? So Marcus Freeman, I tell you this. If I had that much money, maybe I would do the same. However, you know, the man's coaching football, doesn't wear a hat on the sideline.
13: No,
12: so you
13: got to
12: respect
13: yeah.
12: that. You know, so he said, I got to get my dude together. He could just go hat.
13: He could, but he's not going to.
12: You know, a lot of people just go hat these days. Whittingham's got on a hat. Also got a 4-point lead on Western Michigan.
13: Yeah, that's not great.
12: Oh, you
13: no
12: know,
13: bueno.
12: They caught the punt this time, though.
13: That's good. It didn't go through the hands.
12: A step in the right direction. No muff.
13: Mm-mm.
12: Now, I will say this. This weather delay, now it says kick at 9:20 Eastern.
13: Okay, so they moved it up a smidge.
12: Moving up a bit.
13: A smidge. One
12: this
13: less drink.
12: Has such an opportunity to be such a letdown in Baton Rouge.
13: Yes.
12: Because all of the oh, it's us against the world. Oh, what do you mean you won't let these guys play? They didn't play real NFL football. It's all, and I'm telling you, this is what people, I try to tell people at work. LSU football is a bipartisan issue. That's why the governor is speaking out about it. That's why, like, everybody in the state is locked in, and this is just after they fired the last coach, and they said, yeah, the governor, Jeff Landry, going, I'm not paying $10 more million for a football coach that loses. Well, they're paying more than that, and we'll see what ends up happening. Let's go to Steve DeSager for everything that already happened and is currently happening in the world of sports.
15: And that opponent is Clemson tonight at 11th-ranked LSU, and yes, they're in a weather delay. Clemson was only 7-6 last year, so... there's that. This is not, I mean, Trevor Lawrence is not walking through that tunnel, if I can just borrow
12: 7-6 with a lot of NFL talent, though.
13: Yeah.
12: Last year.
15: Which kind of proves a point, like, it's not the real, I mean, they were preseason top 10 last year.
12: True.
15: So, you know, as we look at the top 25, let me just say first and foremost, we're all happy to have college football back full time on Saturdays. This was a great Saturday and that there was game after game. Of course, there was blowout after blowout, sure, channel after channel. I found a couple of top 25 games that were actually close. And by a couple, I mean two. At number two ranked Oregon, coming from behind at home, the Ducks beat Boise State 34-27. Heisman candidate, can we say that in week one? Dante Moore had 378 yards passing and three touchdowns. And there was a weather delay at halftime at number 23, Houston. Cougars eventually did win at home against Oregon State 33-20. As for the other games, you got scores like this. Number one, Ohio State blitzing Ball State 56-3. Third-ranked Georgia 63-3 over Tennessee State. At fifth-ranked Texas, Longhorns 59-7 over Texas State. And at number six, Indiana, Hoosiers beat North Texas 52-16. Blowout wins at Alabama, Penn State, Tennessee, and Iowa as well. And then there's the Michigan game that you mentioned at home. It is a mere 7-3 Wolverines over Western Michigan in the second quarter. BYU at home leads Utah Tech, whoever that is, 14-0 late in the first quarter. On FS1, 12th-ranked Texas Tech shutting out Abilene Christian in the final seconds before halftime, 17-0 Red Raiders. 2 minutes to go till halftime at number 8, Texas A&M, 12-0 Aggies over Missouri State. And repeating, and maybe it was a typo before, they're in a weather delay at LSU, and they're now saying, no, no, no, kick at 9:40 Eastern time.
13: Oh, no!
12: They literally just switched it back on the lower third on ESPN. You know, this is why they got rid of the bottom line. They're making mistakes. This is the problem. You know,
15: among the games in progress outside of the ranked teams, Colorado State ahead of Wyoming 21-13 late in the third quarter. Earlier, blowout wins at Pitt, at Syracuse. Cincinnati at home beat Boston College 34-15. BC did not score a point in the first half of that game. Vanderbilt's lead in the second quarter against, make that now at halftime against Austin Peay. Second quarter, they've just refreshed on this as well. I think the same guy is doing graphics for both things that
12: ESPN's
15: you and I both talked about.
12: ESPN homepage, college football, has had a rough day today.
15: It's week zero for them.
12: Very much.
15: 15-9 at half, Vandy over Austin Peay there. Coco Gauff won her third round match at the U.S. Open. Tyler Reddick in the NASCAR poll at Darlington. Baseball, the Cubs were 6-5 winners at Miami. And among the games in progress, bottom of the ninth, Tigers leading at Cleveland 6-0. Back to you.
12: Thanks, Steve, as Bryce Underwood throws a check down into the ground. $10 million. $10 million. Best quarterback you can buy.
13: Martin, come on. You're...
12: What is this?
13: What is this? 20 minutes into the season?
12: Yeah. Yeah.
13: Yeah. That's all I need to see. That's all I need to see.
12: How long did you watch Oregon today before you were like, I don't know. How long?
13: Right away. No, Oregon looked sloppy. But then in the fourth quarter, they got it together, but they looked sloppy. They didn't look like ready to start.
12: Let me see this. Welcome back to Fox Football Saturday. If I could try to find here on the Underdog app what exactly Michigan is trending at. Because football is back, and Underdog Keep Your Million starts with $1 million stack. You make your picks, you survive 20 rounds, and whatever's left is yours. Underdog, unleash your dog. Terms apply. And this is, I would not like the dog to be unleashed. I would like the dog to stay exactly where it is. Yeah,
13: not in this situation.
12: Can sit right there where it lies. I can't find this score. It's too many games. College football has a lie. Here we go. Michigan right now a 20.5 point favorite.
13: Okay.
12: On underdog.
13: Okay.
12: However, yeah, 20.5 point favorite, but it's that makes sense. All right, 20.5 point favorite. They're trending 96% to win. Although I would say, out of what, 8 minutes left in the second quarter, what do you think Oregon was trending at?
13: Oh, not 96.
12: Probably a B plus at least.
13: Yeah, yeah. No, that percentage was. Oh, I don't know, man. At that point, I think it dipped in that second quarter. I think it was a lot closer to like 60%, 65%. They didn't look. How many penalties did they have? 9? Up until literally in the fourth quarter is when they got it together.
12: It also seemed like not only did Oregon have a lot of penalties, there was like 3rd and 3. No, false start. Let's back that up. 3rd and 7. No, we're going to make that 3rd and 15.
13: Messy.
12: Like consistently, they were all like, you know, all penalties are not created equal. Sure. Do you know what I mean? Like you pick up a penalty after you get the first down. Like, okay, I didn't love that, but we'll live with it. Oh, personal foul after or a taunting after a touchdown.
13: Yeah, okay.
12: All right. You okay, buddy, come over here and I'm going to talk to you on the sideline. However, you're going to start the next drive.
13: Right.
12: Okay. Like not all penalties are created. Third down penalty in my own territory. What are you doing? You should have got a field goal range. Thanks a lot. Now, Monty, there's a scourge going around America, and I can't stand it. But it's gotten to college football. I didn't watch this today because I have things to do, but I saw the clip of Lane Kiffin and Pat McAfee talking to one another on the highest college-rated pregame show that exists. Right, a man who's making millions of dollars. The coach of the LSU football team, you know, and who hired him as support of that rabid fan base. And then Pat McAfee, who makes his own money, of course, as you know, and has done, for better or for worse, turned into a sports media star. And even more than that sometimes, I suppose. You know, he's at the presidential games. He's doing all types of stuff, this Pat McAfee character is. But... yeah, and also, too, released an album.
13: Right, I think.
12: No, I confirmed
13: the album
12: came out. I've yet to listen to it, but I've seen enough people talking about it that Pat McAfee definitely made music. And so I just wonder how people in this type of standing in the planet can have this opinion. Like, it's just invalid.
16: That's why I've really appreciated our friendship and this week, your guidance with me about, you know, because between you and I, we're about the two most hated people there are. I appreciate all the things this week. You told me, hey, just focus on it. Don't worry about the noise. A lot of times, to do great things, you're going to be hated.
12: He says we're the most hated men in America.
13: And proudly.
12: But it's like show me, please, the cavalcade of people who are just abjectly. You know what this is? This is internet. Reading my mentions culture, because it's like, you know, like the same way I don't, you know, people call me an idiot all the time, right? I don't care when somebody tweets me and calls me an idiot. I got paid to give my opinion. You are giving yours out for free.
13: Yeah.
12: So, you know, it is what it is, you know, so I take that. That's how I land on it every time I get that type of criticism from these types of people. Lane Kiffin's paid way more than I am. So is Pat McAfee.
13: Yeah, yeah, yeah.
12: And it's like the idea that, oh my gosh. Can you believe it, Monty? Nobody likes me.
13: No.
12: Nobody likes me. The ratings disagree.
13: That's not even how I took it. I took it like he thinks he is hated the way that the great LeBron James is hated. LeBron James is hated by a lot of people, but it's because he's so great. Like, there's so many people who love LeBron James, right?
12: Sure.
13: So the hatred there is because of the greatness that comes with him.
12: It's like the true definition of hating, yes, right? When you're being a hater.
13: You be a hater. Right. With Lane Kiffin, it's like, Poppy, I don't know if anyone likes you. I don't even know if your team likes you or if they're forced to like you. So you saying that, it's like you are out of touch with reality. But that's not a shocker, as we've discussed about Lane Kiffin. He is so about himself, but he is out of touch with how people really look at you. Like, people don't like you. It's not about hating you. It's different. Like, LeBron James is hated, and in the best possible way because of how great he is. People just genuinely don't like you.
12: Yeah, and you can say a lot of things about LeBron. Like, LeBron, right. LeBron is corny.
13: Sure, like, whatever today, you want to say, but it's LeBron, like, it's LeBron damn James.
12: With Poly Market today.
13: Yes.
12: It's like, I can list the things I didn't need.
13: Correct.
12: That comes pretty high on the list.
13: Sure, I'm with
12: right?
13: you.
12: Right? I just tweeted out, why? Why? Like, why?
13: Like, seriously, though, but why?
12: Could you possibly...
13: Like, you don't need to do this, LeBron.
12: You print money, bro.
13: Yes.
12: Like, you're good. You don't need...
13: You don't need to.
12: You're a billionaire. Why? Anyway.
13: But LeBron James is still loved so much.
12: Of course.
13: So much.
12: And to that point, it's earned
13: yes.
12: in that
13: yes.
12: LeBron has won enough on the big stage... That it's garnered. No, I just don't like him because he's good.
13: Correct. And that's literally it.
12: Like, I just don't like him.
13: Because, he's been around too long doing too many great things.
12: He did it to my team one too many times.
13: Exactly.
12: And that is something that you hear out of fans all over the place. Lane Kiffin, correct me if I'm wrong, but I believe that Ole Miss last year won more playoff games than Lane Kiffin has ever.
13: And without him. They went on winning.
12: Yeah, well, good old Pete Golding.
13: Yeah.
12: I'll tell you what, I didn't know anything about Pete Golding until he got that job. And now, I mean, I knew partially, he was saving assistant, you know.
13: Sure.
12: But I mean, I knew about him, like, he wasn't like the rock star assistant in that way, especially because Saban was the defense guy, Pete Golding's the defense. It's kind of like you named Sean McVay's offensive coordinator, right? Like,
13: right.
12: It's a revolving door and it doesn't sometimes all the way matter. And I can see where Pete Golding interviewing for head coaching jobs wouldn't get him, right? When you just sit there and you hear him talk and you like go up against some of the other head coaches that are out there. He's not nearly as charismatic as some of the other guys. He doesn't project as well as some of the other guys. But when I hear Pete Golding talk about football, I'm like, you know what? I hope you kick LSU's ass this year, buddy.
13: Right? Absolutely.
12: I hope you do. Cause it just sounds like football to me. And I got Lane Kiffin.
17: Man, we're the most hated men in America.
13: Shut up,
17: Wayne. Pat, however will we do? What are we going to do? Count our millions and go to hot yoga?
12: Do you see that they did a hot yoga today on three? Walked in with Lane Kiffin at hot yoga this morning. Curious is looking at me like he saw it too. He's waiting for me to go to break. Either way, everybody else in that class looked terrified. Like, please get these cameras out of my face. It's 110 degrees inside. It's only 95 outside. It's August in Baton Rouge, right? So it's like, no. Please back away. And remember the story that came out when he left Ole Miss? The hot yoga place was not a fan that he was there.
13: Right.
12: Like, it was all like, oh.
13: I forgot about that.
12: Lane Kiffin started to do yoga and he's different now. How about that? And then the hot yoga place was like, yo, I much preferred when Lane Kiffin wasn't coming to our hot yoga place. But what are you going to say? We're the only one in Oxford.
13: Well, don't let him in.
12: Guilty or innocent? I think Oregon is guilty today.
13: Probably.
12: Oregon is guilty. Of what? How long should they be convicted for? We'll find out next in Sports Court.
18: Here we go. 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

0: Martin Weiss, Monza Milanos, Fox Sports Radio. Tell you what, you know who's guilty?
1: Who?
0: Dove Kleiman for tweeting out that Colorado players are putting name their Instagram handles on the back of their jerseys like that was new. That's been 3 years old. And apparently everybody just saw it and was like, ah, front page news. 3 years ago.
1: 3 years ago, which makes sense for the team that it was three years ago and Shador and like having that. Interesting.
0: Oh, that was back when you had Rick Ross on the sidelines, right? You had Rick Ross and Terrell Owens and just about anybody else you could find. I'm surprised Barack Obama wasn't in. You know what I'm saying? Mm-hmm. You name it. The luminaries across Black America were just descending on Colorado to go watch the Buffaloes play. I don't know how many went last year.
1: No, I don't either. But I think more than USC.
0: Well, I'll just say this. UNC, North Carolina. Colorado at least had five or six games.
1: Yeah.
0: North Carolina had one last year. And they was like, oh, Mia Hamm, I cannot be bothered to come back. All right. Let's play Sports Court.
2: The defense is wrong.
3: The Sports Court.
0: Garrett?
1: Your Honor?
4: Thank you.
1: Your Honor. You. I knew he was waiting. Come on, Your Honor.
4: Yeah, 3 years ago is when Dove Kleiman actually mattered.
0: Oh.
4: Before he sold his site to someone else. Anyhow. Moving on. You two remember Ray Gunn, right?
0: I do.
1: Yes.
4: Yeah, the Australian teacher who I would say in a weird way shocked the world with her breakdancing performance at the Olympics. Well, she's back in the news again. She had a documentary about herself debut on Netflix last night. Don't know if you saw that, the Untold series. Were you two and I and the rest of the planet guilty or not guilty of break shaming her?
0: Not guilty.
5: These allegations are false.
0: And honestly, let's bring back more shame. Your 15 minutes ended a year ago. What is this Netflix documentary? That thing, you know, we need to bring back more shame.
1: Yeah, absolutely not guilty.
5: But these allegations are false.
1: Can I say we're guilty if anyone is watching that? Whoever is watching that documentary is actually guilty. But the shame, I'm with Martin. Bring it back. If you're why is there a documentary on that? I can't. Guilty.
4: She's laughing all the way to the bank, guys.
1: Literally.
4: That's all.
1: Literally.
4: She is. Also, an interesting story in the news. The Spurs happened to fire their play-by-play guy.

0: this week. Jacob Toby, don't know if you've heard this, he allegedly cheated on his then-girlfriend with a sister of one of the Spurs players. And that's why they fired him. Are the Spurs guilty or not guilty of not minding their own damn business?
1: I will go Spurs. Actually, I'm going to go guilty.
2: Book him.
1: I think that's why your boy got his job back, because I think that's probably some level of lawsuit that possibly could come that way. Because I didn't violate a rule. I violated a rule at home, but at work, what's that got to do with anything?
3: Yeah, I think he got his job back. So I'm going to say that
1: he got his job back,
3: right? The Spurs are not guilty.
4: Your Honor, I object, because it's devastating to my case.
3: Because in the moment, they had to look into it, right? And I think they fixed it. So that's why I'm saying they're not guilty. Because in the moment, they were like, wait a second, there's a sister involved of a player. They had to look into it. I get what you're saying.
1: Looking into it doesn't mean you just automatically fire or suspend the guy. That's what looking into it means, you look into it.
3: I think they wanted to make sure, they wanted to look right from the beginning. And they kind of looked silly because a lot of people were against it. But now they made it right. So, yeah, not guilty. All right.
0: If he slept with one of the players, would he be guilty?
3: That's a little different. That's a different story.
0: Okay.
3: Different conversation.
0: Moving on. Clemson's Dabo Swinney, obviously in the news. He kicks off here, and we said either 40 or 60 minutes,
3: maybe,
0: depending on the bottom third. he's famously thinks that he knows better, what's better for college football than the rest of the sport does. Just 2 years ago, we brought in zero transfers. Then he only had 3 transfers last season when every other team in the country was full-blown portal crazy. Well, they've gone from national title contender to 7-6, also ran. Is Dabo guilty of living in a world that's passed him by, or is he not guilty by reason of being the only one left with any sanity in this world?
1: I'm actually going to go not guilty.
4: You're letting him go again?
1: I think it fell apart for them nasty in a big way last year. We had a lot of NFL talent on that team, and things just never seemed to be able to get it together. But I do appreciate the fact that Dabo is like, I had a linebacker in class, and then Pete Golding's calling him, checking him out of biology to come back to LSU. Like, I'm snitching. I don't like this.
3: You know, I'm going to say guilty.
5: Whatever they saying he did that.
3: Even if he had the right idea, the right mentality, you saw what was happening around you, and he was a little too late. Like, now he's probably like, man, if I would have jumped sooner and just accepted the reality of what college football was becoming, maybe they wouldn't be in the situation they're in right now. I'm just saying.
1: Speaking of the situation we're in right now, at least this Michigan defense is flying around. Thank God. Golly. I mean, I'm telling you. You watch stuff like this, it's ridiculous. Let's look in the NFL, Monty, because I fly all the time for work, and I could not imagine an 18-hour flight and having to do anything the next day, much less play a football game.
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17: What you need to know.
18: In college football tonight, it'll be Clemson at 11th ranked LSU. Due to a weather delay at the start, they're saying kickoff is 40 minutes from now. In progress, final minute before halftime, number 16 Michigan only leads 7-3 against Western Michigan. And they've just started the third quarter on FS1 at 12th ranked Texas Tech. Red Raiders driving already and leading 17-3 over Abilene Christian. Dominant wins for Ohio State and Georgia today, for Texas and Indiana as well. Number 2 Oregon beat Boise State in a comeback 34-27. 23rd ranked Houston at home defeated Oregon State 33-20. In Major League Baseball, weather delay, bottom of the fourth in Cincinnati. Brewers ahead of the Reds 2-1. Philadelphia beat Atlanta 4-2. Kyle Schwarber, his 41st home run. Coco Gauff won her third round match at the U.S. Open in New York. I'm Steve DeSager.
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17: 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Here's Monsi Bolaños and Martin Weiss.
1: Why don't you just take it from here?
3: So you can watch your game?
1: Game?
3: I mean, game. This is technically a game. There is going to be a winner and a loser. And
1: you know what I hope?
3: The winner right now in this first half might not be your Michigan, though.
1: I honestly, at this point, I am rooting for what happened my sophomore year in college.
3: Which was
1: the first year Michigan played Western. And in the middle of the fourth quarter, there was a tornado. And they just canceled the rest of the game.
3: Stop. And did they ever finish the game?
1: No, they literally stopped the game with like 11 minutes left in the fourth quarter. It was like a 3-score margin. But they decided to call the game.
3: Okay.
1: Just call the game at this point. Just call the game.
3: No, you have to say
19: $10 million.
3: You have to sit through a whole other half.
1: The season. My goodness. I'm watching Western Michigan push Michigan players against their will at the line of scrimmage.
3: They really are.
1: It is. I'm sitting here and watching this game with Monsi, and I look over, and I'm obviously doing the show as I'm watching the game. So I'm not watching every single snap.
3: It's a good thing.
1: But defensively, they're flying around.
3: Yeah.
1: Defensively, Michigan is making stuff happen. Offensively, it looks like Western's playing Eastern.
3: Mm-hmm.
1: And I say that because of all the yellow.
3: Mm-hmm. It's not looking great.
1: This is what happens when you dress like West Virginia.
3: This highlighter yellow is not working. I'm with you.
1: It is disgusting. It's maize and blue, not maize and maize.
0: Martin, at least your alma mater did not lose at home to Citadel today in 3 overtimes like mine just did.
3: Is that your alma mater?
0: Charlotte lost at home, home opener to the Citadel, 43-41.
3: I just saw
0: triple
3: that.
0: OT.
1: That's a tough one.
3: That's hard.
0: That's a stinger.
1: That hurts.
0: Yeah.
1: Biff Pogi, right?
0: I don't have a $10 million quarterback.
1: Is that Biff Pogi?
0: No, that's 2 coaches ago.
1: 2 coaches ago? I thought he went back.
0: He did go back to Michigan. Yeah.
3: No bueno. I'm sorry, Garrett. That is worse. But Martin might join you because I'm
1: respectfully,
3: telling you.
1: Respectfully, no, it's not worse. No, it is not worse. Respectfully. Because nobody thought Charlotte was going to win anything or do anything. I was told that Michigan's was going to be, it's a new attitude under Whittingham. It's going to be a whole new scenario, a whole new vibe. But you know what I just saw? Yet another pick six from the $10 million quarterback. Somebody called Larry Ellison and Dave Portnoy to turn the money back on. Turn the money back on at the Michigan football facility because, goodness gracious, this is ridiculous. And Michigan is, he's out of bounds. I don't care. Give him the touchdown anyway.
3: Yeah, they should. Yeah, you're lucky he's out of bounds. But the offense has not looked good for your Wolverines. It's okay, Martin. Listen, he's out of bounds. So, God, he's out of bounds by himself, too. Like, not even, Dummy. That should have been a pick six.
1: Way out of bounds.
3: By himself. But you just stepped out
1: of bounds. Sincerely, these are the type of moments that lose teams like Western Michigan these types of games.
3: Yeah.
1: Like when Boise State on 3rd and 5 and deep in their own territory with about 4 minutes left in the second quarter, they ran the ball. I remember sitting, it was Bo and Chris Perfettner. I said, Boise State just lost this game. They had to try, in my opinion, had to throw the ball, had to try to score a touchdown there, and then from there, be able to kick the field goal on 4th down because you're going to need touchdowns against this team. Sure enough, they get outscored 20-10 in the second half.
3: Mm.
1: Do you know what I mean? That's the type of thing. That's generally how this works because when you're sitting here and you're watching these games, it's all about how you're impacting the line of scrimmage, right, in general. Right. How are you impacting the line of scrimmage on a play-by-play basis? Michigan's defense is impacting the line of scrimmage for sure. Michigan's offense, not so much. 2 teams that you do expect to impact the line of scrimmage, the Los Angeles Rams and the San Francisco 49ers, when you look at their lineup and roster. I think if you have a true hot take on this, that you're just fishing for one, it's a fascinating case study. And how would you handle an 18-hour flight?
3: Not well.
1: Because I just pulled the room earlier today, and, you know, a perfetch said he had been on like a 14-hour as a kid. You know, Bo said his farthest he had flown was to Chicago, right? And it's like, that's, you know, he's like, it's a 5-hour flight.
3: I've done a 12-hour flight right. to Germany.
1: I did the Dubai.
3: Okay.
1: Right?
3: Yeah.
1: That was about, you know, I think 12 and then 10 more. We had to lay over.
3: That's rough.
1: But I could not imagine doing anything of note after that flight, which is why I kind of like the Ram strategy more than the 49ers strategy. Okay. Right? Like, the 49ers have been in Australia, so they're now on day 4 of Australian food.
3: Yeah, no, they're on the Barbie.
1: Right.
3: For sure.
1: Foster's.
3: Right? Yeah, exactly.
1: Right, so they've been there in an effort to get their body
3: acclimated and, like, adjusted with the times and everything, sure.
1: But when you consider that the game is being played at 10:30 in the morning local time, you know, if you get to the stadium at 8 a.m. for a noon kickoff or 1 p.m. kickoff, when you get to the stadium for a 10:30 kickoff, right, moving your schedule all around to me seems a little weird. Whereas, like, the Rams feel like to me they're just going to wake up at 2 a.m., which probably feels like normal time, and just they're treating it like the time's not changing, which – there's no perfect way to do this, but if I were of one to try to do it, I think treating it like the time is not changing is better, because I then don't have to reacclimate for week 2, 3, 4, and 5, and 6.
3: Yeah, I think in theory it sounds like the right plan. Obviously, they fly differently than you and I would fly. I mean, they're probably going to be able to rest
1: and sleep. To paraphrase Draymond Green, though, 18 hours on a plane is still 18 hours on a plane.
3: 1,000%. But I think the 18 hours for them is different than the 18 hours for you and I. Those 18 hours are going to be the most comfortable that they can be for the Rams. But it is 18 hours. So with that, that's why I'm like, I think in theory, the idea sounds right, that they're treating, they just want to get there. They want to do it. They don't want to let their body feel the time difference. They kind of just want to shock the body. And so that in theory, it sounds right, but like you, 18 hours, like, I don't know, Martin. Like, this seems like you're either going to be just so pumped and excited because you have no time to think, or you're going to be drained and exhausted and feel like you're in the upside down because you didn't maybe get to sleep on this 18-hour flight. I have a hard time sleeping, especially on a plane. Like, I, you know what I mean? So
1: I do. I have.
3: Are you out before it takes off?
1: Please. I'm so good at sleep flying.
3: Oh, yeah. You're my brother is asleep before it takes off.
1: Yeah.
3: I may be falling asleep as it's landing and then I have to wake back up.
1: That's backwards.
3: It is. I have a hard time sleeping, but I assume these guys are going to be a little bit better adjusted. It seems, I don't know. I don't know what I would do. I don't know if I would prefer this. I feel like there's a lot of pressure on the Rams in the sense that you're not pressure, but man, I'm like going back on my thoughts because I'm thinking there's a lot of pressure. But then at the same time, if you don't have time to think and you just have to go play, you're just going to go play.
1: That's what I'm saying. You never even adjust to the idea that you're in this foreign land. Like, it's 10:30 in the morning for everybody else. But like I got back from I was in Detroit this week and I flew back yesterday. And I was up at like 2 a.m. Mm-hmm. Why? Because I like slept on the flight and I was just kind of like wired. Didn't really have a good concept of what time it was supposed to be. Mm-hmm. Right? I look up. Oh, it's 2:30 in the morning. I should go to bed. You know, I got stuff to do.
3: Right.
1: You know, I gotta shut this down. Right? So, but like, you don't ever really kind of you just hit the ground and you start flowing and going. That's what I think the Rams are doing. And again, there's no perfect science to this.
3: No.
1: But I feel like if I were to choose, I would choose the Rams strategy over the 49ers strategy because I still have to play a week 2 game back in whatever East, at least a relatively reasonable time period or time zone to my body.
3: Yeah. So I guess you're picking which week do you care more about, week 1 or week 2?
1: And I think that's really what it ultimately boils down to for me.
3: It's
1: like if I have, I think both teams would like to win this game.
3: Of course.
1: I think the Rams are baking in. If we lose this, this will be okay.
3: Who? I'm just checking to see who they play in week two, each of them. Because, okay, 49ers are playing the Dolphins in week two. That's probably why they're not too worried about week two. That's probably why they're doing this trip. And then the Rams do face the Giants on Monday Night Football. So, yeah, clearly the Rams are more worried in the sense about their week two matchup or don't want to be tired for their week two matchup. And the 49ers are not worried about Malik Willis and the Dolphins. And I don't blame them. I don't know what I would prefer. I don't know. Also, did you see that apparently the San Francisco 49ers practice area is near a substation?
1: In Australia?
3: In Australia, there's a substation near them.
1: I buy it.
3: I know.
1: They're like, why change?
3: Why change? Let's keep it consistent.
1: We told you it wasn't making a problem. We told you it wasn't making a difference. See? But that is brutal scheduling by the NFL to put both of those teams on the East Coast after flying to Australia.
3: Mm-hmm.
1: Because I just looked it up because I wasn't exactly sure how far you would. I mean, you would. I would think that you would fly out of L.A. and go across the Pacific to Australia. But I double checked just to be sure. And you do.
3: Okay. Yeah.
1: So now you got to go all the way to Australia. They didn't either fly from here to New York or here to Miami. And
3: no, both of their games are at home. 49ers at home. Okay. Rams are home. Sorry. Okay. Yeah.
1: That makes more sense.
3: Yes. So 49ers are hosting the Dolphins. Rams are hosting the Giants.
1: That makes more sense. So it doesn't make any sense?
0: If you had to play in New York or Miami, would you go the other way, though?
3: Yes.
0: Would you then go over all across
3: Europe?
0: Yes,
3: I would just go around the world.
0: The Atlantic?
3: Absolutely.
0: Oh, interesting.
3: Absolutely.
1: That's what I was thinking. Is like, do you fly the other way? Maybe you stop off in like Italy for like a gelato on the way through your
3: glass
1: connection
3: of wine.
1: Flight.
3: Some pizza.
1: I'm watching Chris Sims and Nicole Auerbach. And everybody trying to make sense of what's happening to Michigan right now.
3: I don't think you're going to.
1: 114 yards of total offense, Monty. 75 on the first drive.
3: Oh, so even worse than it looks. Even worse than the stat line says.
1: And you know what? I've said it twice in text. I'll say it right now. Are we sure that after hearing all that Kyle Whittingham had to say or lack thereof of the Michigan-Ohio State rivalry? And all the good things that Urban Meyer had to say about one Kyle Whittingham as he took this job. Is he a plant? Because what in the hell are we doing throwing a 6-yard out with 10 seconds left and a half to throw a pick six? Like,
3: yeah, what was that going to get you?
1: What was it going to get you?
3: What was it going to get you?
1: A first down conversion? There's 6 seconds left in the half. You're on your own 30. You've gotten 25 yards of freaking offense since the first drive. Yeah, let's throw a 6-yard out. With my quarterback, can't throw a check down.
3: Well, I was going to say, could that be like a layup in the NBA where you just want to see the basket go in the hoop? Is this like we just want him to make a good throw, have a good catch, feel good? Could that have been the reason behind it? I'm not saying it's a good reason.
1: Well, if that is the case, then oh boy. $10 million. I'm just saying.
3: Martin, it's week one. It's week one. Just don't
1: now,
3: let
1: we'll
3: it
1: this.
3: Affect you.
1: You've had two turnovers in the first half, but you're not establishing the running game. That's how Michigan is supposed. Like, part of the reason why Ohio State used to lose to Michigan. Right? Mm-hmm. Like that last stretch with Jim Harbaugh at the end was because Ohio State did not, for whatever reason, and I honestly think Will Howard, the last game, got a concussion and they were afraid to take him out of the game because if you benched him against Michigan, it would have been that disaster. But he took a nasty shot in the second quarter and wasn't the same guy afterwards. But if you look offensively, their offensive lines and defensive lines were getting pushed around by Michigan players. And there's been this whole conversation in the league now about how, you know, that Michigan national championship team, none of the guys really are making big impacts. None of the guys, the skill players weren't ever great. It was the lines. It was the offensive and defensive lines that were dominating. And that's how J.J. McCarthy was able to look like a first-round quarterback, right? Because he had an incredible offensive line.
3: Right.
1: And I see this. I'm watching Bryce Underwood just getting white jerseys all around him. It's not what you like to see, especially when you heard Kyle Whittingham all offseason talking about we're going to strengthen this team and all this, so on and so forth. About 20 minutes to LSU kicks off, so there'll be something else more disappointing in college football if Clemson's able to, depending on how it goes.
3: Maybe.
1: But right now, I'm trying to do the math in my head. I may be forgetting somebody, but I don't think so. Save Oregon. Michigan right now is putting up the worst performance of a top 25 team we've seen so far to start the year.
3: Yeah, I think you're being a little bit harsh, but I think it's fair.
1: I mean, if you want to count in like maybe the attendance at USC, but Jade Mayava only threw three incomplete passes.
3: Right.
1: You know what I'm saying?
3: It's like
1: when you're looking at the way, like I'm looking at Texas A&M right now up 26-0 and before they can go to the damn halftime.
3: Mm-hmm. Yeah, it's true. You might be right, which is not good.
1: Sincerely, I think that this is from a ranked team playing an unranked team, which is just about everybody in this week. This is the worst first half I've seen. At least Oregon was moving the ball. They weren't scoring.
3: No. Yeah, Dante Moore didn't look bad.
1: He missed somebody bad on one throw. Evan Stewart. But then again, came back into it, and he was able to figure it out.
3: Bryce Underwood does not
1: look good. Allegedly 23 minutes away from kickoff of Clemson at LSU. Hopefully something to take my mind off of what's going on in Ann Arbor. Also, too, I want to dive into this decision-maker survey that came from The Athletic. We see these a lot around this time of the year. There's some interesting things out of this that I'm going to challenge. And let's see where Monsi lands on it. Martin Weiss, Monsi Bolaños, Fox Sports Radio.
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1: What do you mean? There is football going on.
0: I know, but because... I don't like it anymore.
1: No, I know. Your team is not playing good football, but they're out there.
0: It was more fun when it was just artificial games. We were talking about restraining. Everybody said, let's wait for the games to get here. No, let's go back. I want to let's go back to Friday. I want to argue about judges and restraining orders and can boys play in the NFL. Do the Detroit Lions have any linemen available that can send to Ann Arbor for the second half?
1: No.
0: I'm just saying, Lane Kiffin's doing it. Why can't we?
1: Well, technically not yet. Not yet.
0: Golly.
1: Leaving the spots there, but technically not on the roster
0: any
1: today.
0: Any reports that LSU delayed the game so they could decide if they still, you know what I'm saying? They were still going back and forth.
1: You think those guys are there just in case? Because that would be so dramatic if at halftime they like come out suited. I would love that.
0: That would be absolutely ridiculous.
1: That would be madness.
0: Monty, there's something that I feel is absolutely ridiculous that happens in the NFL seemingly every year, no matter what happens. But this athletic survey of decision makers, which is quantified as general managers, high-ranking executives, head coaches, coordinators, and other coaches. 20 voters on the panel.
1: Mm-hmm.
0: Okay? So with 20 voters on the panel, each voter had the opportunity to get 3 votes, so that means there's 60 total votes available. Of the 60 total votes for who are the best 3 quarterbacks in the league right now, Josh Allen received 19, Patrick Mahomes received 16, and Matthew Stafford received 15. Now, I'm old enough to remember how last season ended. But Josh Allen had not one, but 2 of the worst turnovers you'll see in a football game.
1: Yeah.
0: And that's why Denver that's why Buffalo was not in the AFC Championship game. Right?
1: Mm-hmm.
0: Flatly. Like, in a game, like, Josh Allen had 2 of the worst turnovers you'll ever see. And I just wonder what Josh Allen would have to do for people to, like, if he ever wins something of note, like a championship, conference championship, or Super Bowl, well, there's nowhere else to put him. I think he's going to name him the best quarterback of all time at that point. Because it seems to me, my dollar, Matthew Stafford was the best quarterback in football last year. He got the MVP, not only that, but also the only defense that gave him any trouble was Seattle.
1: Mm-hmm.
0: Seattle won the Super Bowl.
1: Mm-hmm.
0: I think if Seattle did not exist, then Matthew Stafford and the Rams would have likely won the Super Bowl. Right?
1: Mm-hmm.
0: And I'm not about to sit here and say that Sam Darnold was the reason why he was wheeling and dealing all through. Right? The Seattle's defense was the reason why they won the Super Bowl. Darnold played well enough. I'm not taking anything away from him. Defense was what that team's calling card was. Every Stafford, if you look at his numbers, you break them out against every other team, he's still the MVP. But it's like, wow. If he just didn't play against the Seahawks twice a year, he might have had the best year we've ever seen of a quarterback ever.
1: Yeah, I think my only argument back to you is if those turnovers by Josh Allen at the end there were really bad, and they were solely by himself turnovers, right? Like, only him. It wasn't like a tipped pass that ended in the hands of a defender. Like, him by himself did those terrible turnovers. But throughout the entire season, we saw Josh Allen do incredible things. And so Matthew Stafford is great. But if I'm not looking at the numbers, if I am just looking at quarterback play, Josh Allen definitely, to me, was the better quarterback last year.
0: Oh, no.
1: I can't help it. I also think the Rams have a better team than the Bills. Maybe not on special teams, but the Rams have the better team. Yeah, like, Josh Allen doesn't do it alone. He has James Cook, which is a big part of it. And it's not that the Bills are a bad team, but the Rams were the better team around the quarterback.
0: I mean, what's the most helpful thing for a quarterback?
1: The O-line.
0: Good run game?
1: O-line run game.
0: They led the league in rushing.
1: Yeah,
0: James Cook was the rushing champion. Like, they led the league in rushing. You know what I'm saying? Like, meanwhile, the Rams ended up going into 13 personnel, running three tight ends on the field, partly because all the wide receivers were hurt. Like, you know, I just say, like, it's just, I just, the idea that Buffalo is devoid of talent around Josh Allen is one I push back on.
1: But I don't think he's devoid of talent. I just think the Rams have better talent, though.
0: But offensively, especially, they spent a ton of first-round picks on the offense, like pass catchers, so on and so forth. And it's always like, oh, these guys don't work. These guys don't work. Or it'll be DJ Moore. He's now the new. I think it's the most overrated signing of the offseason.
1: DJ Moore?
0: Yeah, the most overrated acquisition. Like when they talk about like how much of an impact he's going to have on the next year. Like, is he a good player? Sure.
1: Right.
0: But it's like DJ Moore is.
1: He's no Puka Nacua.
0: Right. He's not the top 10. He's not the top 15. And quite honestly, I don't think he was going to be a major part of Chicago's offensive strategy this year.
1: Mm-hmm.
0: Right. That's why they were able to move off from him. So I just don't think, I think they're going to be in the same spot they were last year in the postseason. Everybody's going to pick them to win. They'll have two massive brain farts. And then all of a sudden we're trying to relitigate what an interception is to try to like paint Josh Allen's ceiling in a brighter light. It's just really, it's absurd some of the things that we end up hearing sometimes out of that. But again, if you look at the votes for the MVP in this same decision maker category, 20 votes available. Josh Allen received 8 of the 20 votes available. Now, my also thing is this is small sample size.
1: Very small.
0: Because there's 32 teams.
1: Right. It's a super small.
0: And there's no knowledge of like how many
1: who came from where.
0: Are there 5 Bill staffers on this?
1: Exactly.
0: Right. You know what I mean? Or how does it all break down? You'd like to think The Athletic is doing a more robust.
1: But you don't know that.
0: You don't know.
1: Mm-mm.
0: You don't know. Who knows? Maybe you have to investigate this 3 years later and come down with all these editors' notes about the coverage. You know, Steve, I've been told Kyle Whittingham was had physical tough teams.
2: Absolutely.
0: Well,
1: I mean, you're still winning.
0: I'd like to see it happen offensively. Let's go to Steve just a second.
2: You know, the name Bryce Underwood is trending on Twitter.
0: I can only imagine. I'm sure the $10 million is probably two right underneath.
2: I just figured you've been doing a lot of tweeting during the show. That
0: I've
2: was
0: been
2: my
0: trying
2: guess.
0: Not to. I'm trying my best
1: with his
0: to be
1: burner
0: professional
1: accounts.
0: And focused.
1: Yes.
0: Oh, no, I'll put it on main. At Martin White.
2: They have just started the third quarter at 16th-ranked Michigan. Wolverines ahead of Western Michigan 7-6. Bryce Underwood with one interception thrown. He does have one touchdown run. Also in progress on FS1 late third quarter. 12th-ranked Texas Tech now up 23-3 on Abilene Christian. Late third at 8th-ranked Texas A&M. Aggies over Missouri State 26-0. At halftime, it is 14th-ranked BYU 42-0 over Utah Tech. And yes, we are expecting kickoff in 10 minutes finally.
1: Woo-hoo!
2: After a couple hours of weather delay, 11th-ranked LSU is hosting Clemson.
1: How exciting.
2: Well, maybe.
1: Maybe.
2: I've seen week one and... wasn't a lot to write home about. I mean, like, the highlight of the weekend so far was Michigan State was paying their opponent $1 million to come visit last night, and Spartans actually fell behind for a couple of minutes early fourth quarter. That might be the highlight.
0: I couldn't even enjoy it right, Steve. I couldn't even enjoy it right. That's supposed to be a party for me. I'm supposed to be dancing in my apartment doing the river dance. Couldn't even enjoy it.
2: because of this. You're saying today has killed.
0: Exactly. It's no longer fun.
2: We did have a game at number 2 Oregon when the home team was down first half. Oregon did beat Boise State 34-27. Dante Moore, 378 yards passing, 3 touchdowns. Blowout wins for number 1 Ohio State, number 3 Georgia, and number 5 Texas. Wins for Indiana and Alabama in blowout fashion as well. And for Penn State, Tennessee, and Iowa. At number 23, Houston, Cougars beat Oregon State 33-20. There was a lightning delay at halftime in that game. Auburn defeated Baylor 17-16, stopping a 2-point try at the end at the goal line in Atlanta. And Oklahoma State lost at Tulsa 24-10. There are 3 college games on Sunday, by the way, on this holiday weekend. Friday night on Fox TV, it'll be number 25, Missouri at Kansas. Among the games in progress out of the top 25, South Florida is now leading 13-3 against FIU early in the fourth. Vanderbilt only led Austin Peay at the half 15-9. It's now Vandy 28-9 early in the fourth. The Minnesota Vikings re-signed veteran safety Harrison Smith. Patriots running back Travion Henderson missed practice again with an ankle injury. New England plays the season opener Wednesday at Seattle. To baseball, Philadelphia's Kyle Schwarber with his 41st homer of the season. Phils beat Atlanta 4-2. Wins for the Cubs and Detroit as well. Brewers still in a rain delay. Bottom of the fourth at Cincinnati. Milwaukee up 2-1. Not yet an official game. Red Sox lead bottom of the eighth at Baltimore 5-0. The Rays are tied 3-3 at Texas. Yankees are winning 5-1 at San Diego. Top of the seventh. That's the Fox TV game tonight for much of the country. Houston ahead at home against the Diamondbacks. 3-2 in the bottom of the seventh. Arizona Diamondbacks half game behind San Diego for the last NL wild card. The Dodgers have a 2-0 lead against the Nationals. Top of the second. DH show. Shohei Ohtani of L.A. out again due to injuries for a third straight game. Coco Gauff won her third round match at the U.S. Open. Back to you.
0: You don't got any more, Steve? No, seriously, anything to keep this Michigan game off?
2: I can mention in the good news department for your co-host.
1: What's going on?
2: Teoscar Hernandez showed up again at the plate tonight.
1: That's what I want to hear.
2: I don't know what has been going on the last 2 weeks, but for the first time this season, he has actually shown up at the plate.
1: I know.
2: And he's part of the reason, like Mookie Betts has shown up in the last couple weeks at the plate. If they have those two guys actually in the lineup and producing in the postseason, yes, they could actually win some playoff games.
0: You see, Steve, here's the problem I'm having. Right here, 6:30 p.m. It says college football results live looking. So this is the game we have to live looking at is the University of Michigan. Yes, ma'am.
1: Can I tell you that your boy Pat McAfee tweeted at 4:34 local time, so 7:34 Eastern time. I've never seen a quarterback this hyped walking down a tunnel. Feels like Bryce Underwood is about to go wild.
0: That's why he's the most hated man in America. Right there, opinions like that.
1: I just had to throw that out there.
2: Bryce Underwood still has like 3 years of eligibility left, right?
0: Yeah.
1: Seems that way.
0: Do you got the receipt for the NIL deal?
2: Just try to get out of that.
0: I'm just saying.
2: There have been many a coach in college football where the boosters get mad enough, they'll pool their resources and get them out now.
0: Well, you know, honestly.
3: 10 million.
2: Exactly.
0: And this is not Bryce Underwood's fault, but... C.J. Carr should be the starting quarterback at Michigan, and it is disgusting that he is not.
2: Okay, this is an Irish reference. Please explain.
0: C.J. Carr is Lloyd Carr's grandson.
2: But
0: do you know the recruiting pitch that Tommy Rees gave to him? He said
2: for Notre Dame.
0: His recruiting pitch was, "How on earth does Michigan have anyone else in their class but you?" And he said, "You know what? You're right." Literally, that was the pitch. How does Michigan have anyone else in their class but you? And he said, "You know what? You're right." And he went to Notre Dame. There you go. Second flag on the offense just dropped. Yeah,
2: so really, yeah. This is kind of ancillary negative from the whole NIL era already, is that you're putting all your eggs in this basket.
0: Steve.
2: And this is the meal.
0: Steve, the quarterback just got a freaking holding penalty.
1: Yeah, he did.
0: A read option, the quarterback got a holding penalty. And I'll remind you, the last person who organized this offense ended the season in jail. Quite literally. And this looks exactly the same.
2: I believe Michigan has as many penalties as points tonight.
0: If not worse. In jail he was in. Washtenaw County Jail he was in.
1: For our listeners, it is correct. Martin is standing. He doesn't ever stand.
2: Seven penalties, seven points.
1: Yeah. Okay.
0: I mean... Seriously.
1: Oregon, what? I think, had nine. Well, so
0: LSU,
1: still
0: please kick off.
2: Well, it's a good thing in the Michigan schedule they got a cupcake next week, so I'm sure everything will be fine.
0: Steve, if these are cupcakes, then we are in desperate need of an insulin shot.
2: For those unaware.
0: the sugar rush is clearly taking over.
2: The big noon kickoff for Fox TV, noon Eastern, next Saturday, is Michigan against Oklahoma.
1: Ooh. Oh. Well,
0: I'll tell you what. I haven't seen Oklahoma play this year yet. I'm not sure if they've played a game yet this year.
2: It was 51-0 last night. Yeah.
0: Okay, 51-0.
2: Yeah, it was UTEP, so like half the games today. I'm not sure what we learned, but...
0: I did not think John Mateer was very good last year.
1: I think we were not supposed to learn anything with this Michigan game. And
2: we're learning.
1: And that's the problem.
2: We're learning about the co-workers, not just
0: this
2: the team.
0: This is group stage in the World Cup. Right? If you blow the team out, it's nothing of note. But if you struggle...
1: It is bad.
2: No, it's worse because you don't... the group stage in the World Cup, they actually draw names out of a hat as to your opponent.
0: That is true.
2: These, you actually literally pay opponents to come play you.
1: Yes.
0: I tell you.
2: Ohio State's opponent today, Ball State, got $1.9 million to lose 56-3. And the athletic department said, thank you. Can we come back next year?
0: Yes, because that's going to, you don't know what the impact that'll have on, like, not even to be funny,
2: when I was a kid growing up in Southern California, Cal State Fullerton had a football program.
1: They did?
2: They needed money. Absolutely they did. They played at Florida and at LSU in the same year and piled up $500,000 in one season. And this was back then.
1: Yeah.
2: Which, you know, you can imagine what other sports that pays for as well, not just football.
1: Yeah.
0: Another punt for Michigan. That's gotta good. Love it. Coming up next, though, I'm going to dive back into the NFL because
1: you need to.
0: Well, not only that, I'm trying to save this show and have some modicum of professionalism, but also, like, I've seen some changes being made, and the only thing I can figure is because it's a whole bunch of people tweeted about this last year, and it's like, if this is going to be the impetus of why we start to change policy, well, then we're going to be in for a really, really, really long go with this. I cannot believe some of the changes in evaluation that have been made as a result of someone wholly undeserving of them. We'll get to that coming up next.
3: Hey boys, let's go. When the NFL season kicks off on September 9th.
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3: 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The reactions.
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0: tailspin. Jim Harbaugh ruined this program. But that's a conversation for next hour.
1: Sure.
0: I do want to start talking about, I know I said I was going to talk about Pro Football Hall of Fame, but I'm going to start with a college football coach. Because the reason why the Pro Football Hall of Fame is making massive changes to the voting process is because of the grave disservice and just crime against humanity that Bill Belichick was not a first ballot Hall of Famer. Oh my goodness. Can you believe it? The shame that we should all feel because Bill Belichick was not a first ballot Hall of Famer. So now as a result of this, the selection committee is going to be trimmed from 50 members to 28. There's no longer going to be a representative from every team who is able to vote, right? There is now going to be 27 at-large selectors and one selector from the Pro Football Writers of America to represent them. There are going to be 27. There used to be one at minimum per team, right? Mm-hmm. Now they're going to eliminate other categories and all of this and that. But the problem is the only reason that people are making this grand change is because Bill Belichick did not make the Hall of Fame in his first year as an eligible candidate. And I'm here to tell you, we didn't need to change the rules for that. It is perfectly okay for Bill Belichick to have not made the first ballot, not been a first ballot NFL Hall of Famer. Understandable that he also, yes, he has one of the most decorated coaching careers that you'll ever see. I don't take that away. But what I also don't take away is the idea that not once but twice was very credibly investigated and caught for cheating. I didn't at the time say you got to take him out the league, right? I didn't at the time say that it invalidates his whole career. But if there were to be a first ballot Hall of Fame coach, I would expect that coach to have no blemishes on his resume. Belichick, for all of the beauty that is there, there's some warts.
1: Mm-hmm.
0: And that's okay.
1: Mm-hmm.
0: All right. That's okay. That's okay. It's fine. We can look at this and evaluate that and say, you know what? The reason why, Spygate, Deflategate, okay, cool, let's all vote for him year two. I don't think anybody had the idea they're going to keep him out forever, especially after the big uproar, because it really was, there's five people in this room right now, like Monty thought Martin was going to vote for him, and Martin thought Monty was going to vote for him, and then all of a sudden, oh, we left Belichick off the ballot, oh no. But ultimately, that would have gotten rectified this year, and he's far from the perfect first ballot Hall of Fame candidate.
1: I don't know if I'm the person that you want to have the discussion with, because I think Bill Belichick should have been a first ballot Hall of Famer, even with the blemishes that you have just laid out. The other thing about this, Martin, is I don't know if this would have been rectified this second year. Reports are, though, that these changes have been, I don't know how much I believe it. I think I agree with you that this really did happen because of Bill Belichick, even though reports are that these changes have been something that they've been looking at for the last 2.5 years. That's what some of the reports are saying. But I thought he should have been a first ballot Hall of Famer. I don't know if it would have been rectified. You just laid out reasons like the cheating stuff. To some people, they can't get over that. They can't let it go. So I don't know if it would have been rectified, see, to be honest with
0: there's
1: you.
0: There's a difference between letting it go and acknowledging what happened.
1: Okay.
0: Like no one to me is holding a big grudge against Bill Belichick. Like,
1: I don't know if it's a grudge.
0: Well, I'm going to say it like this. The fact that he's eligible shows that you would think like Shoeless Joe Jackson, for example, he can't be in the Hall. You know what I'm saying? Like, there were guys who were literally banned from the sport because they were cheating. He was punished and it was all well and good. But at the end of the day, it's like with some, you know, it's not quite the same as a funeral, but like, it's not a funeral when it's like, you know what? Monty was a great radio host, but she was a better woman. Like, no, we're only talking about your radio host ability. We're only talking about the coaching. That's it. You know what I'm saying?
1: Sure,
0: it's only that.
1: Yeah, but I feel like you're

0: trying to be logical by saying like, okay, they kept him out 1 year. They're not going to do that anymore. That was the punishment that it sounds like you are happy with.
1: Oh,
0: and
1: no, no,
0: use
1: no.
0: punishment
1: I don't
0: think, as like, a,
1: I don't
0: you
1: think,
0: know.
1: No, I'm talking about he was punished while he was coaching.
0: Right. But you were for him not being a first ballot Hall of Famer.
1: I would have expected him to be one. When he was not voted one, I did not blink.
0: You did not blink because of
1: there were
0: the blemishes,
1: there
0: because
1: are
0: of everything that happened.
1: Prominent, right. rational reasons why
0: Correct.
1: A voter would say, I am not putting him in first ballot.
0: But I feel like some people, I don't know these voters. It wouldn't surprise me if to some voters, it's like, no, he still doesn't deserve to be in it. Robert Kraft is still not in it. And you can put them, you know, hand in hand with all of the blemishes that we're talking about when it comes to New England. So I just don't know if it would have been rectified this year. Like, I don't see that. I think the people who didn't want him in don't want him in.
1: Yeah, I don't. It's not that deep. When you look at the reporting.
0: If it wasn't that deep, then he should have been a first ballot Hall of Famer.
1: Well, when you look at when you read the reporting of some of the people who were voting on it, it's like, I didn't vote for Belichick, but I never would have expected that he was not going to be a first ballot Hall of Famer.
0: Right.
1: So there's a difference between I thought these other five people were more worthy. Than this guy, because this is his first time up, which has happened to players and coaches and executives in the Hall of Fame since the start of it. It was because it was, oh my God, Bill Belichick, we now have to revamp the entire rules. You know who's sitting up there? Drew Pearson, the Dallas Cowboys, is sitting there furious. Oh, now y'all want to change the rules because Belichick didn't get in. Like, there's a bunch of people who didn't get in, and that's okay.
0: Yeah, it is okay, but it's Bill Belichick.
1: Right,
0: there's levels to this, though.
1: Right, but the level was he cheated.
0: Right,
1: that's the problem,
0: and so that's why it probably wouldn't have been rectified. Because look at how you're seeing it.
1: But when you read the reporting, all the reporting was I would have voted for him if I had known he wasn't going to be a first ballot Hall of Famer.
0: Yeah, because reports are always good. Said. Reports are always 100% accurate.
1: They're reporters. What are they supposed to say? They're telling the truth. We are Fox Sports.
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15: Early in the fourth quarter at 16th ranked Michigan, Wolverines still leading just 7-6 over Western Michigan. And after a two-hour lightning delay at the start, they're underway at 11th ranked LSU, Tigers against the Clemson Tigers, even at 3 in the early minutes of the game. BYU up 49-0 over Utah Tech early in the third. Texas A&M leads 40-0 early in the fourth against Missouri State. And mid-fourth quarter on FS1, 12th ranked Texas Tech ahead of Abilene Christian 26-3. Dominant wins for Ohio State and Georgia, for Texas and Indiana today. Number 2 Oregon came back to beat Boise State 34-27. In Major League Baseball, the Red Sox lead at Baltimore in the bottom of the ninth 5-0. Tampa Bay has won in 10 innings 6-3 at Texas. Junior Caminero is 38th homer. Philadelphia beat Atlanta 4-2. Quiet Kyle Schwarber, his 41st homer.
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16: 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Here's Monsi Bolaños and Martin Weiss.
1: Martin Weiss, Monsi Bolaños here on a Fox Sports Football Saturday. Do we have any more of those underdog reads? I'm going to go on underdog right now and bet on Western Michigan to win this game. Whatever the odds are, I don't care. It's over. It's never been more over. Michigan is losing today.
0: Football is so back.
1: The Kyle Whittingham era off to a great start.
0: At least you can watch Clemson and LSU officially.
1: I know. Finally kicked off there in the real Death Valley. I'll say it. I actually read a story about that in The Athletic today. The Death Valley. Which one is the real Death Valley? And the story further made me feel like, yes, it is LSU.
0: LSU.
1: Yeah, it's simple. But, you know, maybe Ohio State would regret this decision, seeing as things are currently going. But Ryan Day and the Ohio State Buckeyes decided to, in the world where college football tradition is quickly being erased, if we're watching teams play, like Ohio State plays Texas in week two. That's not the most random, but, and I go Clemson and LSU started, but this ACC, SEC matchup, like most of the time you're used to seeing, not necessarily seeing games like this in the early season. Ohio State didn't have a game like that. They played Ball State today. Mm. Ball State got a million and some change richer as a result.
0: Sure did.
1: Lost by 53.
0: Yes, they did.
1: But tonight, or today rather, was Ohio State Senior Day. Senior Day is traditionally left for the last home game of the day, of the year rather, because it's the last time your seniors are going to play. Now, in the college football playoff era, I could see a spin where you say, well, we're Ohio State. We're going to host playoff games here. Let's do the end. What the last game of the regular season does not mean what it used to in college football. So let's go ahead and move our senior night to week one. But that's not what they said, Monty. That's not, and I checked several different reports. Ryan Day, legit, unless Adam Rittenhouse and the rest of them, Nicole Auerbach, unless they're all lying to me, Ryan Day said he moved senior night so that everybody could be more focused for the Michigan game. Now, when I wrote that down initially, 4 hours ago when I was talking to Garrett, I thought it was going to score would be 42-7, Michigan in the lead. Ryan Day might have, he might not have nothing to worry about.
0: Yeah, I mean.
1: But for the record, I don't like this.
0: You don't like that he moved
1: no,
0: it?
1: No, I don't like that because he moved it. I think that senior night should be the last home game of the season. It should be a reflection of what, like, your senior year is not over. And, like, understandable. What I would, if I, and what I really would have done is if I did think that I want my players to be as focused for the last game of the season as possible, I would have said, this is Ohio State. We plan to host playoff games. Mm-hmm. I want to do it in the first week of the season when it's a little bit less stress.
0: I hear what you're saying, that the reason is something to kind of, if you're an Ohio State fan, that's not what you want to hear. It sounds like you are already thinking about something you're worried about later on in the year. And I don't like to hear the lack of confidence going into week one. That aside, I totally hear what you're saying, especially you as a Michigan man, but celebrating the seniors in week one, I don't think is a bad idea. The reasoning he said is not what you want to hear. But I do like, it's exciting. It's week one. Everybody's there. The school is ready to kick off the season. What better way to celebrate your seniors than when everybody's on high vibes? Like at the end of the season, you might be stressed. You might be worried about some things. That is not how you want to celebrate your seniors, even though ideally it is that way, but it can get emotional at this. I feel like it's all positive. It's all excitement. It's all a good thing. The reasoning is not great behind it. I'm with you, especially if you're an Ohio State fan. I hear you, Martin, but I really don't hate it. Like overall, I don't hate it. I think it's good for the school. You're excited. It's everything's kicking off and you're a senior. You're excited. It's not a bad thing.
1: Let me tell you something, Monty. Western Michigan just took the lead in the fourth quarter
0: sure
1: on
0: did.
1: A field goal.
0: They did.
1: And if I was a Bronco, my first radio partner, his name was Mike Feld. He went to Western Michigan and was a big-time Bronco fan.
0: All
1: in
0: right.
1: fact, most recently went to the Frozen Four when they were there. Like he travels around. He is losing his mind right now. And I know this. He's not happy with that field goal just now because that was a 19-play drive. 20-play drive. Oh, hold on. It was a 19-play drive. And then on third and 11, the 20th play was one of the most egregious face masks that was not called by Michigan defender. This should be first and 10, or first and goal, depending on where they are, Western Michigan driving with a chance to go up 14-7. Like, this has been the worst start to a season that I have seen out of University of Michigan in 15 years.
0: That's bad.
1: Since Appalachian State. 2008. And I wouldn't even go. I didn't even 2007. And that team, that Appalachian State team, they lost to App State, which was a freaking really good team in Division, whatever they call it back in those days, Division II.
17: Armani Edwards,
1: yeah, right? North Carolina,
17: crazy town.
1: That team went nuts. Then the next week, they get pounded by Oregon, right? Michigan team. By, I think it might have been Michael James. That Oregon team got pounded by Oregon in the week two. You know how that season ended? 11-2 with a win over Tim Tebow in Florida. Right? So I'm just saying, that season started out rough. But 11-2 is about what you can get out of most Michigan season. This is the worst start. Because Western Michigan ain't going to win but 7 games this year. This is disgusting. I'll tell you, is Whittingham a plant? We got to go back and get the sound from the... Oh, I have a ton of respect for Urban Meyer and Ryan Day. He's a really good guy.
0: You were happy with the hire it happened. Because it wasn't a big name, which is what you said.
1: Well, no, Monsi, this is... Cause, first of all, I never thought Kyle Whittingham would be available. Sincerely, I thought he was going to be at Utah until he retired. Because it's just... it felt like a lifer, okay? Never in a million years did I have that Kyle Whittingham was available. So I'm operating in this world of like... The Lane Kiffins, mm-hmm. right? And it's like, well, I don't want Lane Kiffin to be my head coach. You know what I'm saying? Like, yuck. You know, like that might be bad. Oh, what if Lincoln Riley gets to axe? You're thinking of the options that are available, right? You're hearing these names, not necessarily jumping
0: at the idea.
1: Jumping at the idea, and also you have to remember, the last head coach of this program ended the year in jail. They weren't planning on firing him until he went to jail. So then you have to open a whole new coaching search because of all this naftiness going on in your athletic department. And so, yes, at the time, I said Kyle Whittingham should be able to build a team that can establish a line of scrimmage, and if Michigan can establish a line of scrimmage, they'll win 9 games. It's been the strategy for Michigan football since the start of freaking football. Mm. And I'm not talking about the start of Michigan football. Michigan Thayer started football in general, the sport. They run the ball. You know, think about it. Tom Brady went to Michigan with a 6th-round pick. They ain't know what to do with him. Okay? They run the ball. When Jim Harbaugh was running through... When Jim Harbaugh was suspended and Sherrone Moore coached at Penn State, you know what they did, Monsi?
0: Is that when he cried?
1: That is the... It might be the...
0: Was that when he cried?
1: I don't remember.
0: Oh, you know what I'm talking about?
1: No, he might have cried after Ohio State.
0: Okay.
1: It was Ohio State that he cried after.
0: Okay, okay.
1: But it might have also been... It might have been Penn State. I can't drill it down. But think about this. You have a substitute teacher at head coach, right? Mm-hmm. And at that point, legitimately a substitute teacher. We didn't know just how bad it was going to be when he got promoted during maternity leave. Okay? It was really bad. But substitute teacher at head coach, they run the ball, Wanchi, 30 times in a row. Mm. 30 times in a row. That's what I told people. Teddy McCarthy's not a first-round quarterback. You're not going to run the ball 30 times in a row with a first-rounder at quarterback. You're just not going to do it. Mm-hmm. You're just not going to do it. That's like saying, you know what? I'm only going to take my Ferrari in the neighborhood streets. I'm not driving my Ferrari. I'm going to the freeway. I'm opening this bad boy up a bit. Right? That's what you do with the first round quarterback. Now, with this quarterback, I wish they would run the ball more.
0: Well, maybe that'll be the change after, the first 3 quarters. Maybe that'll be the change that you'll see in week 2. It's early, and the game's not over.
1: You know, how long does it take you, Monsi, when you go to a restaurant to know that this place stinks?
0: Sometimes more than once. Other times right away.
1: How long does it take you when you go to the movie theater? You bought your ticket and you're sitting there and you're like, oh, this movie stinks. This is a bad movie.
0: I'm pretty quick to judge on a movie.
1: Nah, I paid way too much money to sit here, so yeah. I gotta finish it.
0: Yeah.
1: But the chances that this thing ends up good, none.
17: They have run only 36 offensive plays in this game, by the way.
1: Michigan ran 20 offensive plays on the last drive.
17: Yeah, they've had 54 offensive plays to Michigan's 36.
0: Oof.
1: I'm telling you.
17: They've dominated the ball against the team.
1: Sincerely. Won the national title. If I was a fan of Western, I'd be upset I'm not up more. I'm going to text my buddy Mike Feld. But I hope you're enjoying this, because I'm not. And you know what? Kurt Cignetti, he warned us all about this morning. He warned us all about this type of thing this morning. We talked with Jenny Taft. We'll get that sound coming up next. I think you told me you already had it, Gary. Don't worry about it. We'll get it, and we'll because I think that this guy just has the best attitude when it comes to college football, especially today's version of college football. It's refreshing, and it's what I would love to see everywhere else. You know who I'd like to see at Michigan? Mm. That guy, Kurt Cignetti. How could we hire him last year?
0: You can't. I'm letting you know now.
1: That's what I want. That's what I wanted. The guy nobody's heard of who comes in and takes 30 small school transfers and makes it a freaking Disney movie. Mm. You know, with Fernando Mendoza and the like. But no. Instead, we're here. Second down for Michigan. They're going to lose this game. I've been saying this since halftime. They're going to lose this game.
0: You have. I'm joining you in your misery, though. Dodgers just lost the lead.
1: Dodgers won two World Series in the last.
0: I don't care. You also won a national championship
1: he
0: recently.
1: Cheated.
0: What are you talking about?
1: I guess the Dodgers might have cheated too. Well, let's see what Pablo Torre finds out about that now that he's done with the Clippers. Oh, Monty, do you want to talk about the Clippers at all in this show today?
0: I mean, if you want to. Well, yeah, I mean, sure. Stupid Clippers.
1: Stupid Clippers.
0: But all day, baby, I am not giving up my fandom, unlike some Clipper fans are. I'm going to stick through it. This is part of it. You think this is the worst as a Clippers fan? Ha!
1: I will say,
0: not at all.
1: It is a really good time to be a Clippers fan because everything should be less expensive.
0: Oh, I literally said that. I can't wait to go to a game for $12. Can't wait.
1: Everything
0: can't
1: should
0: wait.
1: Be. You'll be able to see
0: sit
1: everybody.
0: In the 100 Bowl. Yeah. Well, can't how, wait.
1: This wasn't true. I moved to L.A. after this was actually true, ironically enough. The Clippers are in their best stretch that they've ever been in the 10 years I've been in L.A. But I used to hear all the time people saying how they would go. If they lived in L.A., they would buy Clippers tickets to watch whoever they want to watch. They couldn't afford Lakers tickets.
0: Yeah.
1: And now they got that big, fancy new dome. Intuit Dome.
0: Can't wait.
1: I wish Michigan would get into this game. Coming up next, I'll tell you why it's important to respect your opponents, which Michigan clearly isn't doing. Martin Weiss, Monsi Bolaños, Fox Sports Radio.
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1: You can join us on Twitter and get your 2 cents in if you want to tweet the show. I'm at Martin Weiss. Monty's at Monty Bolaños. So I have a report, Monty.
0: Give me the report.
1: I texted with Mike Feld, who is locked in Western football, Western Michigan football for the uninitiated, who right now lead the University of Michigan 9-7 in what is the worst showing from a top 25 team thus far in college football. He said to me, Western hosts Boise in 3 weeks, and I've been trying to tell people all summer that game is probably going to decide the G6 playoff spot.
0: Oh, okay.
1: Now, we saw what Boise did.
0: What week is this, did you just say?
1: They play in 3 weeks. So
0: in
1: week
0: 3 weeks.
1: Four.
0: Okay, week four. Okay, okay.
1: So we saw what Boise did to Oregon today, which was give them a hell of a fight. And honestly, if the ball bounced a few different ways, they could have won.
0: Yeah, and they probably should have won.
1: Now, say Michigan somehow able to win this game, that would be the same story of, in fact, the opposite. Michigan put up a hell of a fight against Western Michigan and found a way to win, right? But it's still, the ball could have bounced any type of way. This game is not reflective of the score type of thing, right? Mm-hmm. Like, Oregon scored 34 points, but yeah, okay, they were biting their fingernails for quite some time, right? There's more than a few surrender cobras in Eugene. And that's what we're also seeing here. So when I hear my buddy Mike Feld tell me, who is, again, Western through and through, as you can see his profile picture here, he's, hope that doesn't play. But you can see, I mean, this is him at a West,
0: he's locked through in. And through.
1: So he's, and it's not necessarily, he's not saying it in, he's not being sensational. Do you know what I mean? Like, he's not somebody who's every year saying Western's going to win the national championship.
0: Right.
1: Because he knows. It's just not realistic. Now, he did also say, did I expect this? No. No, neither did I.
0: Nobody did.
1: I remember watching before Jim Harbaugh got to Michigan, and there was, like, Michigan State under Mark D'Antoni. Yeah, Mark. It's hard to get messing with Mark D'Antoni. Mark D'Antonio. There we go. Michigan State football, Mark D'Antonio. They had a 23-play drive in the Big Ten championship game. One of the first years it was there. Kirk Cousins might have been the quarterback. It might have been Kirk Cousins. But it was way back when. And I remember thinking, man, I can't wait till Michigan's able to do that. Just go in the line of scrimmage and move grown men against their will. Mm-hmm. And that is not what's happening against a much smaller defensive line from Western Michigan. Kurt Cignetti said it to Jenny Taft pregame of his game against North Texas. She asked him, how do you prepare for this type of thing? And he said, it all begins with being prepared and having the right mindset, which I think we do, and respect for the opponent. We all saw Rutgers UMass, right? And now you would say that Cignetti, okay, maybe water your own grass a bit. You know what I'm saying? Mind your own business. But there is some level of, we all did see Rutgers UMass, and then, of course, they came out 1-40. So hard to argue with what he's saying. But this, to me, feels like, and maybe I'm guilty of it, as a Michigan fan who just sees Western on schedule and says, well, all right, well, that should be a 21-point margin, and so on and so forth. Maybe I'm guilty of it as well. Because for him to say, I think Western and Boise State are going to go toe-to-toe, I was watching with my jaw on the floor watching Boise State play Oregon.
0: Yeah. I think with Kurt Cignetti, what his approach, the way he looks at the game is hard to do. I think what you and I do of jumping in on the excitement for our team is the normal thing to do, to come into it feeling like this is going to be an easier game if we do the right X's and O's. If we handle our game plan correctly, this should be an easy game. I feel like that's normal. That is how almost every single person probably looks at their team going into a situation like this. Kurt Cignetti, how many times did we see last year Indiana score or win and Kurt Cignetti looked exactly the same on the sideline?
1: He was doing a little dancing today, but to your point, he's very much, he's got what you would call RBF.
0: Yes. Exactly.
1: He's
0: at all times.
1: He's not very happy.
0: He's not easily impressed. And that is, I think, a hard mentality to keep through and through. And he does it so well, which is so great. It's great for his team because they know even if we win by 60, I don't know if I've impressed the coach. And so they're always striving to do it again or to be better, even if they blew out a team. They're always striving to be a little bit better because he's not easily impressed. That is a hard thing to keep at all times. Like, I give him credit for that. It's not easy to stay like that. But hey, if it brings out the best in your team.
1: But he's not one in the same.
0: No.
1: But it reminds me a lot of Nick Saban. Like, to me, you can kind of tell that he's from the Nick Saban tree, in that, like, you know, Saban's famous for saying, I'm not going to, you know, saying that good news for your team is rat poison,
0: mm-hmm.
1: and things of that nature, mm-hmm. and setting a standard that he follows as opposed to anything else. I know we're 2 minutes early. I'm done. I cannot continue to watch the game. I'm about to kick it to Steve to save myself, unless you have anything more to say. I'm about to
0: mention no, let's go to Steve DeSager. Right, Martin's losing I'm it sorry, over here.
1: But it's 3rd and 12, and I'm just sitting here watching them run the ball. They're going to convert this 4th and 7.
14: I believe they have more running plays than Michigan has plays.
1: Why would you not go for it? Like, if you're in Western Michigan, why would you not go for it right here on 4th and 7 with 3 minutes left?
0: Right.
1: You're down. You're up 2. But you have – Michigan has – they're going to punt. You know what? Actually, that's probably why, because Michigan has run no plays and has no yards since the first drive of the freaking game.
0: Like,
1: this
0: we'll
1: is like Bill
0: back.
1: Belichick. If the Bill Belichick last year. Remember? North Carolina comes out and everything feels good. It's like, man, this team might win the ACC. And then by halftime, it's like, wait, what else is on?
14: That's actually what the people in the stadium were saying that night. If you saw the empties by the 3rd quarter. This game, you mentioned it's a new coach after all those years at Utah. Kyle Whittingham is in his first game running Michigan. This is reminding me of, do you remember Chip Kelly's first game as the Oregon head coach? 2009, they were losing their opener at Boise State, 19-0, and looking truly awful, and lost 19-8. And one of the boosters, who was just so ready to boo the team off the field, still hadn't got it out of his system, actually wrote Chip Kelly a letter.
0: Nice.
14: Said, I spent this much on traveling to Idaho to see this game, and I spent this much on tickets and this much on hotel and everything, and you guys put on that performance? And the story goes that Chip Kelly actually looked at those numbers in the letter and refunded the fan his money.
0: Wow.
14: It was that bad an opening.
1: Hey, Kyle Whittingham, pull out the
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16: College football is back in the Touchdown Radio Network. Game of the week caps off a busy Saturday of week one. It's a Big Ten ACC matchup that's going to feel a lot like the Pac-12 after dark. The UCLA Bruins come to Berkeley to take on the Cal Bears. It is a rivalry renewed. And those boos you hear from Berkeley are the UCLA Bruins taking the field alongside the 1992 Heisman Trophy winner, Gino Toretta and Casey Jones. I'm Brett Dolden. And Gino, those boos say it all. This is a rivalry that's gone on for nearly a century. It's back, and it means something to these two fan bases.
17: There's no question. University of California, and we saw a sign, the lower achievers are what the Cal people are calling the students are calling the UCLA fans and students. But this is a rivalry that is like no other, and I would say the Pac-12. Neither of these student bodies like each other. This is a huge game. You had UCLA 3-9 last year. They couldn't be any worse or get any worse. They make a change at coach. Cal, kind of similar, muddled around 500. They make a coaching change, but both of these teams have great young quarterbacks. Nico Iamaleava at UCLA started his career at Tennessee and took the Tennessee Volunteers to the playoffs. He was 11-3 as a starting quarterback. He transfers to UCLA. I don't think it was a money thing. I think he just wanted to go home where he grew up near Southern California, but he's been 3-8 and really struggled because there's not a lot of personnel or hasn't been a lot of personnel around him. On the other side of the ball, JKS, true sophomore, had a great season last year. One of the top quarterbacks in the ACC, ended the season with his career high, 337 yards. He's thrown no picks in his last 178 attempts last year, so he's going to continue that streak as long as he doesn't throw on the first pass. So both of these guys and these teams are looking up.
16: Gino, both of these coaches and staffs hit the portal really hard. How much does it help them to have established quarterbacks or quarterbacks that have been with these programs before to build around?
17: Well, they have to sell. They have to sell. When you got young quarterbacks and players, that position, the most important on the field, and they're set there. But they need other players around them to make them look good.
16: Hey, let's welcome in the third member of our crew, KC Jones. KC, there's plenty of newness with these coaches, this staff, and this culture as well.
18: Thanks, gentlemen, and welcome to the Bear Bowl, one of California's oldest rivalries. But to these two head coaches, it's got to seem like a dream come true. First, we start with Bob Chesney for UCLA. He was last seen at James Madison in the playoff, and then before that, he won over 100 games in Division III, Division II Holy Cross, before getting the call to JMU, and now this is his dream. Going to the Cal sideline is Tosh LePoy. He was a former player. He knows this area. He's from the Bay. He's bringing a lot of pride back. He was last seen squaring off with Bob Chesney in the playoff last year when JMU took on Oregon. Both these guys, it's got to seem like a dream come true. And what they bring to the table is their own distinct cultures. Bob Chesney from JMU. He talks about positive attitude. He talks about a sense of urgency and attention to detail. Tosh LePoy, he's the intense former player, a defensive tackle, a defensive lineman. He brings that same attitude to his culture. He talks about relentless effort, ball excellence, and the power of the unit. Think about this, guys. Tosh LePoy, after his initial press conference, he looked around. There's no quarterback in the room. Where does he go? He goes to the airport. He gets on a plane. He goes to Hawaii to talk to his number one starting quarterback to recruit him back to Cal. Sleeps on a park bench before seeing the parents and his quarterback that next morning. This guy's intense. He brings the same intensity to his program, and that's what it's going to take. These two cultures have to function early on to get these guys going and take that big leap forward. For both teams, they want to be competitive not only in their conference, but also challenge for a place in the college football playoff. Back to you guys.
16: Yeah, I guess if you have to sleep in a park bench, Hawaii is not a bad place to do so. But the Cal Bears are going to get the football first. They're going to head from left to right. The UCLA Bruins are going to kick off.
17: Good thing his quarterback wasn't from Chicago.
16: Thank goodness. It would have been a much different park bench. Do you know, this place has got some juice tonight with the students in here.
17: There's no question. After being at the Miami-Stanford game last night, where that was definitely a partial sellout and the Stanford fans forgot there was a game, this is a sellout. A lot of UCLA fans here. Might be 50-50 when it's all said and done, but both of these fan bases are buzzing with the new coaches and the transfers in, and a lot of excitement to start 2026.
16: Mateen Begani, the former Cal Bear, has a teed up at the 35. Adam Muhammad, Carter Vargas, the two deep men for the Cal Bears, back near this goal line. Pac-12 after dark. Nope, it's the Big Ten and ACC. The approach and the kick, and this thing is going to sail through the back of the end zone for a touchback. In our first opportunity to see this Cal quarterback, Jaron Keawe Sangapolotele. Gino, last year, he was really good late in that SMU win they had here. And you're talking about a kid that threw for more than 200 yards in every single game last season.
17: Well, no question. And like I said, no interceptions last 178 attempts. He had a career high in the bowl game in the Hawaii Bowl, albeit a loss, but he is a very talented player. Very lean, wide shoulders, talented left-handed thrower.
16: Got a couple of running backs, Muhammad and Vargas. He's got two talented transfer receivers we'll tell you about. They're going to operate out of the gun with a running back to each side of JKS. The low snap he's going to give to Muhammad, running left side, lowers his shoulder at the 29 and carries a Bruin tackler over the 30 to the 31. Teo Johnson there on the stop, and a nice play on first down.
17: A great run there on first down. Pick up 7 yards. Got two backs in the backfield, two receivers. Like you said, Hendricks and Strong, both transfers. One from Rutgers, one from Ohio. Big frame, Strong at 6'4".
16: And Muhammad was a running back at Washington that came here, and they're really thrilled to have him. Couple of receivers to the slot to the right. Low shotgun snap. Little pitch on the screen. It's caught by Vargas. This play strung out. Well defended by the Bruins. He's going backwards. He's going to be tackled for a loss. Dropped back at the 29. By Tyson Ford with help, the Oklahoma transfer as well, Omasigo.
17: Well, they tried a quick swing pass to the right JKS throws that thing sidearm, little left-handed Dennis Eckersley action, getting the ball out there. It's almost like a long handoff.
16: Third and six from the 29, opening drive of this football game. They work from the right hash with three receivers wide side left. JKS should be in the gun most of the game. Here's the snap, short drop. The lefties now flushed from the pocket. Dumps off a pass that's caught at the 25. Muhammad breaks loose, 30, angling left over the 35, and he should have a first down, and he does. Marked at the 37.
17: Great move by Muhammad. He gets that ball out of the backfield. JKS bides some time because there's a free runner right up the gut on a defensive line blitz by the UCLA defense. He gets out of the pocket, bides some time, finds Muhammad out in the left swing area, and then jukes Jalen Woods from UCLA, the outside linebacker, freezes him. Runs by him. Very talented. I know Tossel Poy loves Muhammad. Really thinks he's got NFL caliber size and speed to transfer from the University of Washington.
16: It was a 13-yard gain for a first down. Barksdale finally made the stop. There was an injured Bruin that is going to be helped from the field. Looks like it's one of their big guys.
17: Amir Washington. One of their transfers from Texas Tech. Defensive tackle.
16: So the Bears get a first down on their opening drive of this football game. They'll have it first and 10 from their own 37. Coach Chesney was asked about JKS, and he said, this is a guy that's hard to fluster. He trusts his arm, but he's certainly dangerous in the pocket or out. Muhammad and Vargas, two of the running backs, both in, lining up to each side of JKS. Four-man defensive front for the Bruins. Bears might be changing the play. Play clock winding down. Here's the snap and a give to Muhammad. Bouncing left side. The play strung out. Still fighting for yardage, but he's pushed sideways. Maybe a half a yard in the play. Tackled over near the Bruin sideline by the corner, Roderick Pleasant, along with the linebacker, Scott Taylor.
17: A quick adjustment by UCLA's defense because that was the same play that they ran on first down and picked up seven. There they try it again and only one.
16: Same alignment this time with two receivers to the right, one to the left. And again, a running back lines up to each side of the quarterback. And now they'll send a man in motion. Bruins shoving about six or seven guys up near the line of scrimmage. Now they'll back off and make some changes. JKS shifts the running back to his right. Low snap now rolls to his right. He's going to have to elude some pressure. The lefty twists, turns, throws to the sideline. His pass was incomplete, intended for Cooper Perry, but the left-hander was just trying to turn his body to get a throw to the sideline.
17: Yeah, the Jack linebacker, Scott Taylor, pressured in the face of JKS. He's rolling out to his right. Tough throw for a left-hander. Has to just get his body around and throws that ball out of bounds to get rid of it. Makes it third and nine.
16: Third and nine from the 38. Nighttime falling upon Berkeley in the Bay. Beautiful sunset behind us over San Francisco. Opening drive of this football game. Five receivers in the formation. First time JKS has been out of it empty. See if the Bruins come after him. Three receivers wide side right. The slow snap is gloved. JKS fires one down the left sideline. Back shoulder throw. The ball's caught inside the 40 to about the 39.
17: Mason Minnie, the tight end, runs right down the left sidelines and a back shoulder throw by JKS. That ball was on a string. Great catch by Minnie, who's the complete package.
16: Big time gain down to the Bruin 37. They'll go fast. The snap and a handoff. It's Carter Vargas fighting off the left side of the line, bouncing between Bruins. He'll get a couple of yards to about the 33, where he's dropped after a pickup of three or four on first down.
17: Many of the tight ends started nine games last year at Cal. He transferred a couple of years ago here from Idaho.
16: Now, Dorian Thomas is a big-time tight end. I was told before the game he might not play. That was debated by the SIDs, but Mini gets the first big play of this contest. And the drive continues for the Cal Bears. Second and seven from the 33. They're going to send Muhammad a lineup to the right of the quarterback. The snap. And a give to Muhammad, patiently waiting, then accelerates through a hole inside the 30, feet moving, and he's going to carry to about the 28, still a couple of yards shy of the first down. It was Teo Johnson along with Oma Siegel combining on the stop.
17: Great push and lean. Muhammad, the tailback, takes that handoff from the shotgun snap, goes to his left, and then just leans forward, makes it third and short.
16: And Teo Johnson has made a couple of tackles.
17: UCLA's got another injured free safety transfer from Utah, Johnson.
16: This is his 44th game, and he's made a couple of plays, but injured for the time being. Cal 2 of 2 on third down so far in this drive, but another stoppage for the time being, and this place continues to fill in. One thing Coach LaPoy did, he went to the frats, he went to the sororities, he wanted the students here, he made things easier for them to get inside this building, and I think he has to be thrilled with the return on investment of his time.
17: I'm going to say this, we didn't see what happened to Johnson, but I'm not sure we're going to see him again, because he got up and turned and headed to Cal's sidelines, okay. Took a couple steps and they had to turn him around. Hey, let's go back to our sideline, son. So I'm not sure Johnson's going to be back out there.
16: Third and two from the 28. A lot of late shifting for the Bears. They got a couple of receivers lined up just to the right of what would be a tight end. JKS maybe changing the play. Bruin shoving everybody up near the line of scrimmage. A snap and a play fake. JKS back. Zips on left sideline. The pass is caught. It's Perry inside the 10 for a first down. And he's marked out of bounds at the 9-yard line.
17: JKS does a great job, takes a deep drop, steps up into the pocket. There's two outside rushers. He steps up into the pocket and again throws an absolute seed on the crossing route to Cooper Perry.
16: My goodness, he make a good baseball player. He zips one to the left sideline, pass caught again. It is the new receiver. Hendricks bounces to the 5, to the goal line, and he's in! Tiptoeing the sideline, scoring from 9 yards out, and the Bears strike first on their opening drive.
17: Well, they went tempo. Cal's offense did. UCLA took some time to get lined up and adjusted in a smoke screen to the left side of the field. Great throw, great quick throw, and then outstanding athleticism to get in the end zone, diving for that left front pylon.
16: So Chase Hendricks had more than 1,000 yards of receptions last year at Ohio and scored 7 touchdowns. He starts his Bear career with a score on the opening drive. And this is Chase Meyer, who's never missed an extra point in his career. 39 of 39 from the hold of his punter, Angus Davies. What an opening drive. 10 plays, 75 yards, 4.5 minutes for the Cal Bears. And Davies trying to add this extra point. A couple of big third down conversions, a couple of big time throws from JKS. One delayed snap count here. The snap, the hold, the kick on its way, and it'll finish through the pipes, and it's good. Cal Bears start the scoring 7-0 over UCLA. 10:28 to go, first quarter. We'll step aside. 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

0: program, you think Nick Saban would have got recruited the highest ranked player, but no, it's Keleon Russell, the highest ranked recruit to ever come. And I mean, he was making NFL throws. He was great under pressure. Like I said, I know it's East Carolina, but he looks like the real deal. He did not, he was not timid. I'm excited, man. I know with the schedule to come, we're going to really find out what he's made of. I'm not going to say we're going to win the SEC, but I think all teams are on notice that we're not going to be a pushover this year. We came in ranked 13th. I think we're a little bit better than that. Roll damn time, man. I'm excited.
1: There you go, Chance. Thanks for stopping in. Hope springs eternal. That's certainly, we're looking at an over-under, 8.5 wins. And certainly a lot of folks looking over at Kalen DeBoer and saying, all right, this is the year. We need you to take that big step up. He mentions their quarterback. He was one of those guys I kept finding in the box of cards. So maybe I'm a little bit richer as I sit here with you tonight at Fox Sports Late Night. All right, let's stay on the phones. We got Holler and James next. Holler and James, what's going on?
2: Hey, brother, how you doing?
1: It's dominating.
2: James.
1: Welcome in. What's going on?
2: Hey, man, I like the take on the Minnesota Twins. They're battling. They're fighting their hearts out. I don't know if they won tonight because I don't have exclusive cable, and the radio stations here are so cheap to pick them up all the time when they're at their crucial moment. Now,
1: well, let me be that guy for you, because you know that guts to the heart of my life, because they were 6-4 winners over my beloved Chicago White Sox. So there you go.
2: 6-4 winners?
1: You're a winner.
2: Woo! I love it more than the Ben Maller Show.
1: There you go. Way to go, Holler and James. Ben will be back with you tomorrow night, and you can get after it with him. Appreciate you stopping by. 877-99 on Fox. You want to call in? I got a big scream. That might become a drop before it's all said and done. Talking trading cards, though. Like, you know, for me, it's been something that helped put me through school and what I spend a lot of time with now. And you see athletes getting involved. It's hit a whole new phase where you're going back to the players and goats of yesteryear, where big time money being spent on Jordan cards, Griffey cards, people getting back to the Jeters, all of those stars from the 90s that you remember, and obviously Jeter deeper into that. But the point just being money flowing through, and collegiate cards are kind of fun to collect and go through as well. You know, I had at some point picked up a lot of things, and I'm going through tonight. I'm like, hey, I got this cool Josh Hoover card. Well, he had a big debut, including the Crimson Mask. There you go, another wrestling term. In his debut for Indiana, but he has a big deal. Well, he's at a TCU, right? And going through the stack that I did of the college stuff, you got guys that have transferred multiple times. Like, it's like, I've got this guy on three different schools at this point. And going back to our earlier conversation of once upon a time, you know, it's a lot of risk involved with making that big decision to go and transfer when you've got to sit out a year. But it's just, for me, it's a fun piece that correlates and ties to all of the love and the highlights and those moments that we remember. You go back to a year, you look at the back of a baseball card, you think about opening a pack and you add gum or a puzzle piece or a sticker. I still have some of those stickers. You might see a bunch of random logos showing up in the Fox Sports Radio studios. Wait, I shouldn't have said that out loud. 877-99 on Fox at Swollen Dome, where you find me in the Twitterverse. Coming up next, we'll talk a little bit of NFL from 30,000 feet. Next on Fox. We are Fox
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12: In college football, at 16th-ranked Michigan, the Wolverines won their opener 13-12 over Western Michigan on a Hail Mary touchdown pass after 1 second was put back on the clock. Michigan with 3 turnovers, 9 penalties, and time of possession of under 20 minutes in the game. 11th-ranked LSU dominated Clemson 51-10, LSU with an advantage in first downs of 38-8. Number 2 Oregon came back to beat Boise State 34-27. Auburn defeated Baylor 17-16, stopping a 2-point try at the end. To Major League Baseball, the Phillies' Kyle Schwarber hit his 41st home run of the season. The Phils defeated Atlanta 4-2. Home run number 38 for Tampa Bay's Junior Caminero. The Rays won in 10 innings at Texas 6-3. In 10 innings, Arizona won at Houston 4-3. The Yankees won at San Diego 5-1. The Dodgers beat Washington 6-5. I'm Steve DeSager.
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13: Greetings and welcome in. Hour two of the program as we flip the calendar here on the West Coast. Appreciate you giving us a few minutes of your time as you're out and about with your work, trying to fall asleep. Hopefully I don't send you to sleep, but you get my point. Let's spend some of the early morning hours together, shall we? Got Mark and Emmy here to keep me in check to make sure I don't go too far off the rails. I believe Emmy has a dump button in front of him that he's playing pressure luck with right now. No whammy, no whammy. Ah, he said it. Stop! Yeah, welcome in. At Swollen Dome is where you find me in the Twitterverse. 877-99 on Fox. 877-996-6369 is the phone number. Again, at Swollen Dome on Twitter, Instagram, all the good places. If you want to show me pictures of your trading card collection, that's all the pictures I'm authorizing. I know it's late night and you guys want to get wild. That's all I want. If you got trading cards, right? You got a Jordan collection. Cool. Show me some cool stuff there. You got some piece of memorabilia that you love about your favorite team. Maybe because we're finishing the college football Saturday, that you cherish. I dig it. Ticket stubs, stories, meeting guys. Like, that's it. It's building the community. And that's part of the trading card thing for me. And certainly why I love doing this job and talking sports, right? It's a community builder. Yeah, we might argue and disagree about different facts. Or I should say with different positions on a different, and we argue about facts too, because lies, damn lies, and statistics is truly what it comes down to, the old Disraeli quote. But when we talk about sports, right, we can all come back to the common ground. We're there to watch a game, right? It's why I love going to live theater and concerts. They might not have played my favorite song or your favorite song, but we're there for the band. We're there for that communal experience. It's like going to services on the weekend or during the week or however you gather for different things. We talked about Lane Kiffin and his hot yoga. Yeah, it's where you find your peace. So be it. Same thing here. We're talking sports. We're talking pop culture. We're just having a good time. So come along, grab a drink of your choice and sit and hang with us as we get ready. The NFL. Later on this week, we'll finally get underway. Labor Day weekend on the highways and byways of life. Couple more days, couple more big games of college football to go. But come Wednesday, we'll kick things off for real. And we'll have some on sleep patterns and all of that fun stuff coming up the end of next hour, because there's some studies and data that, well, might help you in terms of making your prognostication. In 20 minutes, we'll talk some fantasy. Brandon Deutsch is going to come in and hang out. We'll go through some of that early round math, what you should be doing as you're stacking your team, and maybe a couple of late round flyers, because I know there's a lot of fantasy drafts going on this weekend. We have our big in-house guillotine league, which we'll draft actually on Labor Day. I think I might be on air. So in the middle of arguing with Jason Smith, I might just start cursing off mic. And you'll wonder what it is. Like, it means I just got a guy swiped out from under me once again. But as we get ready for this NFL season, I mean, it's myriad storylines, right? We can come up with a handful for pretty much every team on the books, from the top of the heap and the Rams and the presumptive favorites, right? Plus 550 are their odds to win it all right now, to where you go down to the Arizona Cardinals and the New York Football Jets sitting at 750-1. You got the Miami Dolphins down there in those odds. I think the Jets are a little bit better, but you get my point. We're talking, that's the big gap. The heroes to the dregs. The Arizona Cardinals are 100-1 to win the NFC West. The Dolphins were 40-1 to win the AFC East the last I looked. So what we're talking about, once again, haves, have-nots, rebuild, repurposing. The Dolphins, I've argued, and I continue to do so, that they should have taken every dime that they owe in terms of dead cap space to Tua Tagovailoa. Bottomed out. Bottomed out this year. That's it. We're done. 2027, it's a whole new world, as opposed to, all right, we still have some money that we owe to a guy who's probably not going to play a lot of meaningful football in 2026, if you saw anything that was going on with the Atlanta Falcons this preseason, to the point where you got burner accounts, his wife chiming in, and all of those subplots that go through, he and Michael Penix Jr. I bring up the Falcons in the same breath as the Dolphins because I've joked a bunch on our weekday show that before it's all said and done, and you'll nod your head because you may remember this name, James Wilder. 1984 Tampa Bay Buccaneers. 492 touches from scrimmage. Receptions and carries. Think about that. 492. 16-game season. Achane and Bijan Robinson might actually challenge for that if things break right. I think both those guys are 100-catch guys when we get down to it, just like Christian McCaffrey was for the 49ers a year ago. But we'll get into some of the fantasy implications of all of this, because you can always find value, even if it's a logo, or in the case of the Cleveland Browns, no logo, on the side of the helmet. There's value to be had from each of these rosters. But we just look at all of the different storylines, and I've used this a little bit. If you've heard it, forgive me. If you haven't, well, it's new to you. It's like the old sitcoms on NBC. If you missed them in the fall and they started rerun season, they sold you that it was brand new because you didn't see them in the fall. You were watching something else, you know, like football. But 10, 21, 14. Now, maybe that's a locker combination. Maybe you got something on a strong box or a locker or something. Maybe you got a little storage unit as part of your apartment complex. You can go try it. Maybe it'll open up the lock. I don't know. But we got 10 new head coaches in the National Football League this year. We have 21 new offensive coordinators this year. Now, you got some guys returning back to, say, Eric Bieniemy, even though it's still Andy Reid, but it's Eric Bieniemy back in Kansas City. So can we turn back the clock if Patrick Mahomes can stay healthy? We'll talk a little of that in the fantasy segment, but you get where I'm going with this. A lot of turnover, 14 new defensive coordinators, which I think led us to, in the preseason, we got a little longer views of a lot of these teams where normally it would have been a Queen's wave. All right, I did my three plays, I'm done. Well, you got to see them a little more, deeper into the first quarter, maybe working with a completely reshuffled offensive line. But you see the joint practices and some of the videos that came out of there. You see some of those reports that it's a very different NFL, and it's been changing, not to the extent of what we talk about with the grandiose sweeping world of college sports and college football specifically for the purpose of this conversation, but for the NFL, you got a lot of new blood coming in, right? Some of our favorites are now in the broadcast booth or are going to be in studio. Tell me, do you ever want to just bang your head against the wall when you see that camel walk through the newsroom and you go, oh God, there it is. It's back. It's back. Mike. No, because that means, you know what happens with a name Mike? I get a lot of people that walk up to me. Hey, I'm being funny. It's like, no, you're going to get a flying forearm smash, or I'm going to Rick Steiner you. You remember that? Scott Steiner's kid at Saints camp in a joint practice when he German suplexed a guy. No, that's what you get from me. So I like the bit, you know, for the fact that Tirico plays along, fine, hump day, and then they go to Tomlin, he said, don't even. But then Mike Tomlin broke all of the facade we've had of him being a hard ass all these years, and we know he's a fun guy in his own spot, and he has fun with, you know, the reporters. I've got my own stories from when he was first taking over the job for a couple of years. I'd go out to training camp, and there were a number of times where little Mikey Harmon found himself in spots on the practice fields where maybe I was one of two guys standing there. And maybe he had to dress down a player. And maybe he said, that doesn't show up tomorrow. Maybe there's some of those. But for him to then do that whole TikTok dance thing that they had with the NBC crew, I'm like, what are we doing? Mike Tomlin, what are we doing? But then he talks about how relaxed he is because he finally has had a life for the first time in years. And we remember what a drain this is, what a grind it is, and what a glorious moment we're in right now because we're getting ready to embark on another 272 glorious regular season games. Sure, it starts in odd spaces. You ever think we're going to have a game in Austria? No. Travel plans, we'll talk about that later, but you've got that and you keep the global reach, the global expansion, wrapping the world in a great big hug with the NFL. But it's just that idea that hope springs eternal, right? We took a couple calls at the end of last hour and it was some of that as well. Mark, what do you got?
14: So I wanted to ask you a question just to circle back on
13: our technical producer.
14: When it comes to Miami, are they unofficial, official, trying to tank? And who is the goal for those teams attempting to tank their season to get who? Who are they trying to get?
13: Well, and that's the thing, right? We're going to see that shake out. You got a lot of quarterbacks that have put up big numbers here in the first couple of days here that we've watched. You got Maiava here in Los Angeles with USC. He's been fantastic to this point. We'll have more on the attendance of how many people actually saw him ply his wares the last couple of weeks. You know, the presumption is that Arch Manning's going to light things up, and they had a big win today, and you move on. And, you know, we can't take a ton from week one, but we presume, I think, that you're looking at a bunch of quarterbacks, right? We love our wideouts. I think in their best case scenario, Malik Willis is good and good enough that they say, okay, we'll take you for year two and three to where they, if they, let's assume they have the number one pick. Let's just go there. Okay. That they're worse than Arizona, Cleveland, and the Jets. That maybe they're looking for more help, right? You got Achan, you just re-upped him this year, but outside of that, you're devoid of a lot of talent and a lot of building blocks. So can you turn that number one pick? Cause assuming folks still want to go get it, right? Because remember, this year was supposed to be a great class of quarterbacks. A lot of those guys didn't make rosters, right? They went and they got hurt, or they had a subpar year in their final college experience, and all of a sudden they're sixth-round picks. So if things break right, then yeah, maybe they look at Malik Willis and say, well, forget it. We're going to go get that quarterback, that guy, and move forward. Or if nothing else, it's a great lottery ticket to have to trade down and find a couple other building blocks, at least from where I sit. Like, and that's the beauty, you know, hope springs eternal for most teams, which is why I did the odds thing to kind of show the divide. Cause no matter how big a fan of your squad you are, sometimes you just recognize what you're sitting in, right? You and I are White Sox fans, Mark.
14: Right.
13: The last 3 years, I love my squad. A lot of times, you know, it's like as soon as you start posting out the audio and video of, you know what, we had the best record in baseball after 5.5 innings, you know it's gone to hell. Breaking records for losses, 300 loss seasons, all of those. So this year, I'm in found money territory. Young core, Murakami comes from Japan, and he's embracing Chicago. Everybody loves him.
14: They're not embarrassing anymore. Right? That's the best part.
13: But right, and now we're talking about a new state. Like, all of these things are just absolutely insane. But you can see how fast it turns, right? Indiana's the defending college football champion. Hope springs eternal. Likewise, when it comes to the draft, if you can identify that guy, and that's the thing for me. Like, if you're looking at those quarterbacks, if you decide that's the guy, you live and die on that hill. Right, I will defend, and I didn't like a lot of the moves they made, but and even the draft pick didn't make sense. But I mentioned Deshaun Watson when we were talking about Dabo and everything before. Go back to that draft in 2017. It's very convenient to say the Bears should have taken Patrick Mahomes. That was never the argument. That was never the discussion. It was Trubisky was a riser, and people were talking about him, or it was Deshaun Watson. Because Deshaun Watson had played well in college. Now, is he the same guy, same allegations, same history, same injuries, whatever? If he's not in Houston, operation shut down, all those issues, bunch of injuries playing in Cleveland? Don't know. But if we're honest with ourselves, that was the pick that you would have said on draft night. He played really well in college. Why didn't they take him? Mahomes was, he plays in this weird system. It's kind of funky. Great arm, great IQ, all of these things. But does that translate? And then he gets to learn at feet of Andy Reid, Bieniemy, and Alex Smith. And lo and behold, we get the career that, it becomes. But I'm always of the opinion, like, if they decide there's a guy to live in or die on that hill, go find him at number one. So we'll see how that plays. All right, 877-99 on Fox is the number. At Swollen Dome is where you find me in the Twitterverse. Coming up next, we're going to take our trip to Fantasyland. We're going to dance around the upper rounds. How do you build a roster? A couple of sleepers, maybe later in your draft. Get the pencils and paper ready. Grab another cup of coffee or maybe a stiff drink. We got you next here on Fox.
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13: 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My name's Mike Harmon. Thanks for hanging out with us. We got Emmy and Mark making us sound so pretty here. Into your early morning hours. Appreciate you. The iHeartRadio app, take us with you wherever you're going. Hundreds of affiliates nationwide. As always, that little voice in your head. We're going to switch gears a little bit here, talk NFL from a different angle. Talking fantasy football. Brandon Deutsch, one of our editors, producers, and content man when it comes down to the fantasy football world. He's been part of the Bernie Fratto show for a few months doing his takes. So we're going to take the fantasy files, and we're going to do it live here each week here on the show. Brandon S. Deutsch on TikTok and Instagram, BSD Takes on X. If you have fantasy questions, by all means, please shoot them our way. But Brandon, we're in the final throes of draft season. The fun and excitement, the data's out. Obviously, the first two guys jumping off the board in some combination, Bijan Robinson and Jahmyr Gibbs, and then we start fighting thereafter. But from a general draft perspective, you know, how are you roster building in 2026?
9: Well, in my leagues that I'm in personally, I mean, it feels like the running backs, if you play with a lot of seasoned veterans, the running backs go off the board pretty quickly. I know Jonathan Taylor had one league because a guy was picking third at that turn in round two, he knew there wasn't going to be a good running back available. So he took Taylor over Jamar Chase. And this was in a PPR league, not even half PPR. But yeah, I mean, roster, but you always want a great running back before round three, at least one. But I don't think like you have to take a running back in the first round as much as it used to be a thing. You know what I mean? Cause there's so many good wide receivers now. And besides Christian McCaffrey, I mean, those wide receivers were super close to outperforming most of the top running backs last year.
13: Well, and that's been the trend. I went back and looked at some of the data in terms of that drop-off, right? When you talk QB1 through 12 and then what's left. Where's the drop-off RB1 to 12 and then start looking at RB2, RB3 for those running back 1, running back 2, running back 3 usually in a flex position in most leagues the way they're assembled now, and then do the same with the wide receivers. Just the points differential between 1 and 12 is huge. And then once you get beyond that, there's not a lot of variance. So it's, can you survive missing out on one of those 12 guys?
9: Yeah.
13: Zero running back strategy, had a couple of years. But we've seen the pendulum of the NFL swing back to where you only have a handful of true number ones.
9: Yeah, well, I mean, I think you know this. I mean, you've played fantasy football and have talked about it and, you know, made content, whether it be articles, talking about it for years and years and years. But fantasy football is like the stock market, right? I mean, just because a guy is there and you need a position super bad doesn't mean you have to overvalue that player. You got to take value where there's value, similar to the stock market. You're not going to pay extra for Nvidia if it's $240 when you can get it for 180 some else for 187. That's just as good with the earnings potential, right? So it's the same thing with, like, if Devontae Smith is there in round three, you have a wide receiver and a running back, you really want to take a running back, but the next RB is somebody like, I don't know, Javonte Williams. You're going to take Devontae Smith because you're going to want to have two elite wide receivers.
13: Yeah, as we look at the draft board as it sits, I pulled up a grid that Yahoo had put up. So Gibbs and Robinson account for about 95% of number one overall picks. Where it starts to get interesting is as early as number two, right? It's still Robinson and Gibbs, and now we start seeing, well, Jamar Chase's name starts flying up. If you go to the number three draft slot, currently 56% of leagues draft Chase ahead of Taylor, ahead of McCaffrey and Nacua.
9: Yeah. I mean, look, I wouldn't take Jamar Chase just because I feel like you can lose your league in the first round, like, really easily. You can't win your league. I mean, you win your league in the middle rounds and in the later rounds. Like, Christian McCaffrey is a little too risky for my liking. Jamar Chase is elite. He has the upside to be this guy that can win you a league because he did it a few years ago. Mm-hmm. The fact of the matter is, you know, whether it's history, whether it's just something that all of a sudden happened, no wide receiver one's repeated in even non-consecutive years since Antonio Brown in 2017. Now, I'm not saying Jamar can't do it. He was the wide receiver one a few seasons ago. It's contingent upon Burrow's health. So I prefer, if I'm at that three slot, I'm not saying you guys have to do it, but I prefer the safety route. And I take Amon-Ra St. Brown almost all the time because he's been the wide receiver three seasons in a row. And what that tells me is, look, even if that might be considered a reach for some people, I know the guy's going to get 115 receptions. I know he's going to be a top five receiver. I mean, he's been the wide receiver three seasons in a row. I'll get the running back next if Gibbs and Bijan are off the board. Because CMC, I mean, he had 418 touches last year.
13: Well, and that's the thing. Historically, running backs, when you get that level of touch count. Now, 101 of them were receptions.
9: Yes.
13: As we predicted appropriately. I think it was 101. Last year, because I said it earlier this hour, right, that I think for Bijan Robinson and Jahmyr Gibbs, and certainly for Devon Achane, there are three guys that might go close to that century mark. Maybe Gibbs a little less because you've got more people around and more targets. But when you look at the Atlanta offense, you look at the Miami offense, it's what you got. Like, I love Drake London. Neither of those quarterbacks is trying to force him the ball 14 times a game.
9: Yeah, I mean, that's why I think Bijan Robinson's the number one pick over Jahmyr Gibbs. Simply not because he's more efficient or going to be more efficient, just because they have London. Sometimes they throw to Pitts, but that quarterback situation's murky. And I know Bijan Robinson's going to probably have the most catches of any running back if it's not Devon Achane, it's him. Whereas Gibbs, he'll score more touchdowns probably, but you have Amon-Ra, you have Jameson Williams. By the way, Jameson Williams was top 12 wide receiver last year in fantasy football. It's not like Gibbs has a monopoly on this offense like Bijan does on the Falcons. And I think Devon Achane's getting slept on because the team's going to be behind the entire game and someone's like, oh, well, they're going to be bad. Well, in PBR leagues, that's 6 to 8 catches sometimes a game for Devon Achane. He's not only their RB1, he's their wide receiver one. So I think he's being undervalued too, because did that stop you, Mike, when Christian McCaffrey was on the Panthers from drafting him, that he was on a bad team?
13: I don't
9: team?
13: Care what logo is on the side of the helmet. Value's value.
9: Exactly.
13: I'm also the guy that used to get in fights with NFL players back in the day doing events up in the Bay Area when I'd be like, all right, positive quotes on Brett Favre. It's like, I thought you said you were a Chicago guy. I'm like, sure. They're not shutting everybody out.
9: Yeah.
13: And Brett Favre is going to put up his points. He's going to throw you some picks, but generally speaking at that point in time, and it would be like, well, you're not really a fan. I'm like, no, it's categorically incorrect. I want him to lose every game 38-35.
9: Yeah.
13: And throw 5 touchdowns for my fantasy team. I'm still rooting against them, but I'm a realist.
9: Yeah.
13: I'm a realist as to what the outcome is. Likewise, when you go to the decal, or in the case of the Browns, no decal, on the helmet, I'm going to be able to find value, even with the worst teams in the league. Now, is your upside in terms of goal line and red zone opportunity going to be, that ceiling's going to be a lot lower? We're watching, a little late night Danny DeVito. I mean, he might be bumping his head sometimes against some of these things. Sorry, Danny, I'm vertically challenged myself. But all of that to say, you're trying to find where that floor is, and certainly give yourself as big a ceiling as you can. And when you've got an offense which going to struggle, the dump off to the running back remains one of the easy linchpins to it all. All right, what do you do with Saquon Barkley?
9: Ooh, I love Saquon Barkley this year. I think it was his ADP like 12 or 13, or is it falling to like 15? I have him as my RB8. I mean, last year it didn't take a genius to figure out that he wouldn't be that productive because he led the league in touches the year before. I mean, the last time a running back led the league in touches and then had a top 5 finish was Ezekiel Elliott. But besides him, there hasn't been anybody that's done it in 12 years. So I knew he wouldn't do that. I mean, I'm shocked he stayed healthy last year. He was the RB14. He just wasn't that productive. Now, they didn't go that deep in the playoffs. There wasn't as much of a toll on his body like the previous year, because it wasn't just the season. I mean, they won the Super Bowl. He was playing all these playoff games. I think that's going to bode well for him. I wouldn't say similar to McCaffrey this past year, but I do expect at least a top 10 finish. I would not be shocked if it's a top 5 finish. I love him with my second round pick. I wouldn't be shocked if people took him at the end of the first round.
13: Outperform. Currently 14 on the ADP, according to fantasypros.com, where I contribute each and every week during the season. With the iHeartRadio app, stream us live wherever you happen to be. 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Now, I've been bullish, go quarterback, wide receiver for a second, on the experiment to come from Kyler Murray. Justin Jefferson. Yes, no, yes, yeah. No. We got a nice little bounce back and forth in terms of his production the last 4 years. Up, down, middle, undecided.
9: It's tough because those drop issues were prevalent down the stretch last season. Didn't matter who he had at quarterback. I mean, they were trying to get him the ball. Now, Kyler's obviously a substantial upgrade over J.J. McCarthy and Max Brosmer. And I know Brosmer was just released recently, but J.J. McCarthy, there was that first game against the Bears where he got a touchdown.
13: That was a good last couple of minutes.
9: Yes. And then J.J. McCarthy, I mean, you thought, the future's his. And then, I mean, look where we are now at this point. But I'm in on Justin Jefferson. I mean, I have him as the wide receiver 6, I believe, or wide receiver 5. I think I have him slightly above CeeDee Lamb just because I think Kyler, look, he's only supported, I believe, one top 10 finish. That was DeAndre Hopkins early on in his Arizona days. But Justin Jefferson's arguably the most talented receiver in the league. So I think the upside's tantalized. I don't think he's going to be a top 3 wide receiver in fantasy again like he was with Darnold a few seasons ago. But top 6? Yeah, he should be.
13: All right, last guys before we get to the sleeper fun. Ashton Jeanty, ankle injury to get things started. But you look at the Las Vegas Raiders just outside of an RB1 last year, even though fantasy owners thought it was the worst thing in the world. Hey, it's not my fault you overdrafted him, but he finished 13th despite getting hit in the backfield every other carry. How much better or worse can it be in 2026?
9: Well, I think he's going to be more efficient, right? Linderbaum's going to help a lot. That offensive line improved drastically. Still have DJ Clay's on that offensive line, which is not great. I hope he performs better this year. But I think we're overlooking what Kubiak did in Seattle, which was deploy the two running back system. And the issue with that isn't that Gentry's not going to outperform what he did last year. He could certainly finish as a top 10 running back. But I think his ADP is falling because of the injury. Even if he was fully healthy, I wouldn't take him until pick 20 because Mike Washington would get a ton of touches. If we're just looking at, Super Bowl MVP, you didn't give him many touches during the regular season as much as people thought. I mean, he was always overdrafted, Kenneth Walker, because Charbonnet was vulturing touchdowns. Mm-hmm. Mike Washington could do the same thing.
13: It's so good that the term vulturing stayed around. I need a tissue. I need a tissue. I'm verklempt. Younger generation, keeping our terms alive. Paul Charchi and I were using that from the great Phil Regan from all those years ago in baseball. The vulture. But and that was also Dick Tidros nickname back in the day. But either way, crossing sports. But yeah, Mike Washington, that's where we get into the sleeper and guys rising based on their reports coming out of camp and certainly their early performances. Washington's a guy we've seen the ADP. You've got the issue in Green Bay. A couple of running backs that maybe people are sleeping on.
9: I think one, just because the RB1 just can't stay healthy. I don't think he's played a 15-plus game season in a while, and that's J.K. Dobbins. So the guy I'm thinking of is Jonah Coleman.
13: Okay, you're skipping right past R.J. Harvey?
9: I mean, I like R.J. Harvey in PPR leagues, in half PPR leagues. I mean, he's not going to be that valuable. I think Coleman's ADP, it's around like 130. I mean, this is going to be one of the best teams in the league, one of the best probably rushing teams in the league just because that offensive line is so good. And that tells me even if Coleman has like a Blake Corum to Kyron Williams type of role this year, like Blake Corum did last year, Blake Corum had some 15, 20 plus fantasy point games. I think Jonah Coleman could absolutely get 8 touchdowns, but Corum
13: is still another guy that people haven't quite gravitated to. I mean, Kyron Williams is obviously fantastic and did a lot of the dirty work in the red zone himself, but if the goal is defending the title at SoFi, i.e. the title they won all those years ago, Kyron Williams needs to be on the field. So how much in those third and fourth quarters is suddenly, if this plays to script, right? And this is where we've got to take fantasy and reality and do that nice match.
9: Yeah.
13: Because if it plays to script, Matthew Stafford's not winging the ball around in the third and fourth quarter.
9: No.
13: And Kyron Williams probably not touching the ball a ton.
9: Yeah, I would say Blake Corum is going to have a big... I mean, I did a video on my TikTok last week, who's this year's Javonte Williams? And what I meant by that is ADP of 100-plus... that ends up being a top 12 running back. I picked Blake Corum because the metric that fits in is top 6 offense. And that was the only guy going in the hundreds, early hundreds. Mm-hmm. And, you know, in some leagues, he's going in the 80s, 90s. I still think that's good value. That fit that metric. And remember, he had a few 15-plus fantasy point games. He's a better pure runner than Kyron Williams. And even if Kyron does continuously have a role, he doesn't have to get injured for Blake Corum to be fantasy relevant. They both were last year. But I do think down the stretch, Mike, to your point, when games get close, they're going to lean on the better running back, pure running back, and that's Blake Corum. So I do believe Blake Corum going round. I mean, I picked him in one league at the end of round 7. I'm that high on him. I get my guys where I get my guys. I know he's going to outperform round 9. I know he's going to outperform round 8. I know he's going to outperform round 7. So I was cool taking him there.
13: Who's the guy that you go into a draft saying, I got to get this guy on my roster?
9: Running back, wide receiver, or just anybody?
13: Just
9: Parker Washington.
13: Okay.
9: I mean, he averaged 22 fantasy points per game over the past last five games of the season. Then he was Trevor's number one target in the playoffs. I'm out on BTJ. That's not saying that BTJ can't have a better year than last year. It's pretty difficult to have a worse year than what he did based on his expectations his rookie year. But remember, Mac Jones was throwing him the football when he had that wide receiver 4 finish. It was not Trevor Lawrence when he popped off toward the end of the season. Trevor Lawrence looked Jacoby Myers' way and Parker Washington's way more than BTJ. I think Parker Washington's still getting underdrafted in round 6.
13: Well, there's, I think, a liking problem that a lot of folks still have with Trevor Lawrence. I think they want to see him do it again, right? Because you've seen the fits and starts, and a lot of his value came with his legs from a fantasy perspective.
8: Absolutely.
13: So I think that's where folks are a little reticent to jump on board. One of my favorite stories of the offseason was the Liam Cohen complaining and feeling disrespected that they weren't disrespected enough. Because he didn't appear alongside Caleb Williams and Ben Johnson and all those articles about teams that were supposed to slide back after big 2025 seasons.
8: Yeah, interesting rhetoric there, but yeah, he's a great coach. We'll see. They have tape on him now, so I don't know if that offense can be as good as last year.
13: We'll see. And yeah, Thomas Jr. is just one of the more interesting guys. I think if I'm looking at where he's being drafted, there's a guy with potential top five if things break right again.
8: Yeah, absolutely.
13: Because of what we saw and early drops, I think they lost confidence, and you had a couple of other guys pick up. But the size, the talent, the ability to separate, I think is still there to be unearthed, whether it's there or maybe somewhere else.
8: Yeah, and the guy that's also going in that range, Marvin Harrison Jr., he hasn't had a top five wide receiver finish like Brian Thomas Jr. So that's why people have more confidence in BTJ possibly having a comeback rather than Marvin Harrison Jr. having a breakout. Because Michael Wilson's still there. They just paid him.
13: Yeah.
8: What does that say about...
13: That was a little surprise right there.
8: I was. He's their best receiver,
13: but they were fighting it till the last... Because it's Arizona.
8: Yeah, they don't want to pay him. They're going to be bad. Why would they pay? I mean, they paid Jacoby Brissett $15 million. Probably didn't have to.
13: Well, they're going to trade him as soon as the season goes south and someone and a couple of guys get hurt.
8: As soon as he throws 500 yards against the Niners again in week three, he's out of
13: look
8: there.
13: At you. The 49er fan showing through. Brandon S. Deutsch on Instagram and TikTok. BSD Takes on X. We'll be doing this as the season goes on. Any last words on the final drafts for people in terms of sending them into terror?
8: Go get your guys. Doesn't matter which round. Get the guys you really value. That's my take on it.
13: There you go. Brandon joins us each and every week as we sit here at Swollen Dome. You find me the I Want Your Flex podcast. Check out Brandon's stuff. We'll get the Twitter and Instagram and TikTok mentions again before the show is done. Good stuff. As we continue, we take a trip to the South Side. We're going to talk about blueprints and plans and hopes and dreams. Isn't it wonderful? Week one of the college football season, and even I'm bright-eyed and excitable. Fox Sports Late Night with me, Mike Harmon, continues. Thanks, Brandon. We'll do it again.
8: Of course.
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13: Thanks to Brandon for stopping by, talking a little bit of fantasy football. That'll be up on all the socials. Video of us looking so pretty here on an early Sunday morning. Happy 80th to Freddie Mercury. Added some to your playlist. Get that spring in your step. Stand defiantly. Arm raised in the air like that famous Montreux statue. Maybe I have one of those gold lamé jackets. You don't know. Maybe you're picturing it right now. Maybe I'm going to go to a karaoke bar when this is done. You never know. At Swollen Dome, where you find me on Twitter and Instagram. We got Emmy and Mark making sure I don't take us too far off the rails. 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All those affiliates nationwide, thanks to the program directors, thanks to all of you that want some Fox Sports Radio in your life. We appreciate you. It's not lost on us. The I Want Your Flex podcast that Dan Beyer and I do each and every week. We break down. So far, we've done a couple of preview episodes going through some of the rankings as I see them. And then we're going to do our draft. We always do one last preseason draft with all the movers and shakers. So that'll be up wherever you get podcasts. Please download it. Give it 5 stars. Tell me what you love. Tell me what you don't. But always, it's free to send it along to friends and family. So please do that as well as we continue our search for global domination. Now, one of the things we're going to do is, get to know each other a little bit. And from my end, I am originally from the south side of Chicago. I live and die everything Chicago sports, except the Cubs. Because anybody that tells you they're a fan of both is either trying to sell you something

0: restaurants and whatever, but it looks pretty. And it's nice when you're in the middle of selling hope for those kind of things while the team is winning. So first off, Mark, as we commiserate over the love of the South Side of Chicago and these beloved White Sox of this year, I mean, 74-68, 42-28 at home. Yeah, they take one on the chin to the Twins today. But when we started back at opening day, you and I were talking, it's like, hey, man, if we can get anywhere near 500, it would be a massive win. Would that get us anywhere near the playoffs? Didn't expect it. Also didn't think that Detroit was going to sell off half of their starting rotation before it was all said and done. But here we sit.
1: Yeah.
0: Early September, first place White Sox.
1: It's a good thing. I was on the days that I work with Ben Maller. He always teases me about White Sox stuff, and I just tell him, I just don't want them to be embarrassing, so I'm glad that the season's going well and that the team is doing well. And right now, the bats are still working, and I guess the pitching is still working. So it's, like we said, optimism for good things for the White Sox.
0: It's just a very odd space to be in after a record-setting loss season just a couple of years ago. They've got three guys that have gone to the 30-homer mark at this point in the season. That last happened on the South Side of Chicago in 2008. That's what we're talking about in terms of history, in terms of the bats coming out and swinging here on the South Side. Vargas has more home runs now than he has in the last 4 years combined. Talk amongst yourselves. Montgomery, Antonucci, Mydroth, all these pieces. And yes, there are still plenty of pitchers out there that I lament that they're no longer on the South Side of Chicago. Every time I see Chris Sale pitch, I still wince a little bit.
1: It does hurt.
0: Carlos Rodon, it is, you know, many journeys whenever I see him pitch for the Yankees. I'm like, I like him. Used to go back and forth with he and his wife in the Twitterverse a little bit when he, once upon a time, when he was ours. But either way, it's meaningful baseball in September and potential postseason action, which is very exciting. Especially with the Bears season getting ready to crank up as well. Expectations high in Chicago. The Cubs are going to make the playoffs as well. They've got the MVP, 95% likelihood. Remember when I was talking trading cards last hour? Well, go find those Topps Chrome PCAs. They're going to be worth $20 a piece of trade-in value. And you can level up at your local shop. Yeah, it's not official yet, but boy, the lead he has taken. Insurmountable, it would seem, especially with the continuing struggles health-wise of Shohei Ohtani, not only to get onto the mound, but just getting back in the lineup as he was scratched for the third straight day. There's a little baseball update, a little bit of the South Side of Chicago with Mighty Mark and myself. As we continue here, survey says, what does it say about your NFL favorite team? Whiners? I saw the word whiners in a headline, and I cackled like I was Max Cady in Cape Fear. We'll make it all make sense. Swollen Dome. It's Fox Sports Late Night with me, Mike Harmon, on Fox Sports Radio.
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16: In late night college football on Saturday, 11th ranked LSU dominated Clemson 51-10. 16th ranked Michigan somehow edged Western Michigan 13-12 on a 47-yard Hail Mary touchdown pass after 1 second was put back on the clock. Number 2 Oregon trailed in the first half but beat Boise State 34-27. Dominant wins in the top 10 for Ohio State and Georgia, for Texas, Texas A&M, and Indiana. In Major League Baseball, in 10 10 innings. Arizona won at Houston 4-3. The Diamondbacks now a half game ahead of San Diego for the last NL wild card. The Yankees won 5-1 at San Diego. The Dodgers defeated Washington 6-5. Tommy Edman with a three-run homer. Dodgers DH Shohei Ohtani was out for a third straight game due to his injuries. Coco Gauff won her third-round match at the U.S. Open. Tyler Reddick earned the NASCAR pole at Darlington. I'm Steve DeSager.
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8: Greetings. Welcome in. Second half is on the air. Appreciate you being out here. Fox Sports Late Night with me, Mike Harmon. Disco ball spinning, marching band refusing to yield. You got to run through them. Stanford-Cal early here on a Sunday morning. We appreciate you being part of the extended family wherever, however you're listening. 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We appreciate you downloading it and spreading the information to your friends and family as we continue to build, as we get ready for a huge football season. Great week one of college football. A couple of big stories that stand out. We had the Michigan miracle, the tainted. Hey, it's a win. In the end, you know, when folks look at it, 13-12, a Hail Mary finishes it on a second try. Yes, Hail Mary that finishes with 1 second remaining, statement out by the conference officials. And then the second try is converted, a big play by Buchanan, the receiver, to make the catch from Underwood. And, you know, we watched the post-game presser and Western Michigan going, I don't know what the recourse is. Like, you know what you're going to get? You're going to get a nice note to just say, hey, thanks for trying. That's really all it comes down to at this point. You had the opportunity to close it, a botched snap, and a fumble that ends up forcing a settlement into a field goal. Not enough to create the distance. Final 35 seconds, Michigan steals the W. The other was the collective world that doesn't embrace villainy, that doesn't embrace the Lane Kiffin mode of thinking towards this should pros or would be pros come back, because were they really pros at all? I mean, I don't know. It's an existential question, chicken and egg kind of thing. But the collective world was waiting for the thud by the LSU Tigers. Yes, there was a weather delay, torrential downpour. You saw it all. By the end, we were getting features on Peter the Dog, which I know there's a certain fraction of you that every mention of that, you either take a drink or you curse audibly. That was in the final few minutes, as well as one of the cheerleaders doing knuckle push-ups to the 51 points that they rolled up on Clemson in what was a laugher. Now a lot of questions after last year's 7-6 season for Dabo Swinney and the Clemson Tigers. Will there be an issue of whether, well, you start looking around going, well, he's been there since 2008, many highs, three or more losses, several straight years. And last year you go back into the schedule and you had a couple of big clunkers early in the season. So is that enough to where you start thinking about the winds of change to it all? But those were the two games that stood out most. We had a thriller, late night California, when you talk UCLA and the Bob Chesney era underway. So we had that versus Cal that went late into the night. That was still on when we were here, and it was 24 all. UCLA pulls away, ends up winning 45-24. That was up at Cal. Here in Los Angeles, you had all sorts of revelry in terms of, well, the Dodgers played. You had Guns N' Roses playing with Ice Cube. Like, all sorts of stuff going on at a busy Saturday here. USC, I should say, having their big win on Friday night. But for the rest of the college slate, we saw a bunch of blowouts and teams handling their business. We did have the escape by the Oregon Ducks, the number two team in the nation. They take down Boise State. Some chunk yardage, some big plays after a discombobulated, inefficient first half. They eventually got things rolling, and it was enough to get a W. Story that caught my eye, though, going back to the National Football League. This comes from the analysis of the Action Network, actionnetwork.com, and this survey of NFL teams, which I think is kind of fun. You have the New York Football Giants and their fan were categorized as the quote-unquote most foul-mouthed in football, whereas the Jets and their fans were the champion complainers, according to this. The Big Blues fan base, as they affectionately called the Giants, they had more swear words in comments on their subreddit, nearly 15%. More than any other team in the National Football League. And you get to the complaining about the Jets that they came in as they even went back to Saturday Night Live and Debbie Downers saying you're talking about 26%. That was actually attributed to the Colts. And then you have the negativity of the Jets fans just behind them at 25.76. So they can't even win the most negative fan base nod. That somehow goes to Indianapolis. But what's interesting as we get ready for this new year, and we're talking about it a lot at the start of the show, right? The pageantry, the pomp and circumstance, the traditions of college football. With the NFL, it's a little different. Sure, we don't have student fan sections and all of that, but we got our rabid fan bases. Whatever the team is your favorite, You have that group that you know, all right, this is going to be a focal point, right? For Chicago, we know the quarterback position. Caleb Williams, even with all of the heroic moments last year, there's still a percentage of fans and pundits in the city of Chicago that are looking around going, yeah, but. And that doesn't mean that they're going to win the same number of games, have the same level of success. Will it be more uniform? Will it be a more consistent four quarters in year two with Ben Johnson? I would like to think so. But what happens on the other side of that is that you're looking at a defense, at least from this man's point of view, that can be, what's the word? Joe Namath said it best for us, struggling with great consistency, right? Last year, a lot of opportunism, a lot of turnovers created. Can you bank on those again? Generally, it swings the other way. One score games generally swing back towards the midpoint. So we look at all of that to wonder, you know, in terms of hope springs eternal for your respective teams. But I'm curious, you know, all of you out there, as you think about your favorite team, we know the over unders and we can do all that breakdown analysis and odds, but there's just that gut feeling coming into a season, right? There's things we know that unless there's the version of a sports miracle, a Festivus miracle, to steal from our friends at Seinfeld, that the Jets, the Browns, the Arizona Cardinals, and the Miami Dolphins are going to be bad. The Jets, I've heard arguments, and I can hear them to a point about if it breaks right, you look at a good defense, you've got a couple of good skill position players on offense, above average offensive line, it's all just about the signal caller. Whether Geno Smith can find some semblance of what he was for a spell in Seattle. Again, he was displaced by another former Jet in Sam Darnold, who went on to win a Super Bowl. And then you have the all my life's a circle kind of thing, going back to Geno when he was there as a second-round pick in 2013. Can it break right behind him, or is Cade Klubnik the future and the future is now? Right, that's what we're looking at as we look at the Jets. But just taking it from and I talk about them with a moderate level of authority, given the amount of time I spend next to Jason Smith here on the network each night. And how about a Fresca if you want to tag him and make him part of this conversation as well. But for your fan base, you know, trying to figure out those expectations. Do you have your quarterback? The continuity. I did the 10-21-14 locker combination talking about what it is here in this season for the NFL of 10 new head coaches, many first-timers, 21 new offensive coordinators, a lot of first-time play callers, 14 new defensive coordinators. Again, a couple of these are guys that have bounced before, but we're talking new teams, new turnover, all 22. Now, is it the same level of turnover chaos that we have in college football? Well, not necessarily in most of your key positions, but certainly some building in, and we've watched teams over the last few years. September is what the Patriots used to do and were a standalone all those years, right? The parsing out touches, looking at what you can add to the playbook. What's this squad capable of? And maybe you only came out of it 2-2, but after a month, you knew your team. I think for the NFL as a whole, as we've drifted towards the parity / mediocrity, sorry, has to be said, portion of the program, that, you know, the goal is for everybody to be 8-8 and fighting in December. I get that, right? We like winners as a collective. We root for winners. I come from a generation where you can find a lot of folks in your friend group that are Dallas Cowboy, New York Yankee, and either Chicago Bulls, maybe a couple of Pistons guys here and there, but Lakers or Celtics fans. That's it. That's what you got. And it's like, how'd you do that? Well, I just grabbed on to everybody. I was like Drake. I grabbed on to anybody that was winning in this certain period of my life, and I decided that that was going to be my team. And you certainly have that. But otherwise, you know, you're kind of going in the ebb and flow and with your squad year to year reassessing thing. With all of this turnover, it's made for interesting bedfellows and chases. Now, I just have a show mantra that we've used, Jason Smith and I, for many a year. Individual games, like we have our specific teams, and in Sports Talk Radio, you got into this because you loved a team. You loved your hometown. You loved your city. You loved the college you spent your hours at and your money at. That has not changed. Now, some might, you know, in the spirit of detente, throw things up saying, well, I'm not a fan of anybody. Maybe on air, that's going to be the case. Off air, you have your hometown teams that you still cheer for. And I don't believe anybody that tells me they don't. Whether it's a player or a coach or the team itself, there's still that level of interest. That's what keeps you coming back for more. As fans, the hope springs eternal that you're going to find that winning combination of coach, coordinator, and quarterback, however that may be. Even if it's for a year, you like to see that you too can turn it around. But the mantra of the show is very simply this. I may not have a dog in the fight, but every game I want it to be close late. And then however it breaks from there. Now, we make picks like everybody else when you're going against the spread and whatever. You're looking at outcomes in that way a little bit differently. I don't have to nod to it like Brett Musburger did all those years ago. No, we can talk about it. And when Jason Smith and I are breaking down Monday night football, Thursday night football, alternating Tuesday afternoon football, all of those things, we'll go deep dive into those kind of things as well. But this survey just gives you a little glimpse, at least into New York fandom. We'll fan it out to the rest of you out there, how you're feeling about your squad. If you want to get in, 877-99 on Fox. If you have hope, or if you've already in despair and there's a guy playing on Saturdays that you're already eyeballing and maybe sitting in your back room with your editing software, photoshopping him into your favorite uniform. If you don't have it, the ability to use Photoshop, maybe you're going to the, you know, Batman version of Batman Forever, where you're Jim Carrey and you're cutting out letters and pictures and creating little things with crayons that you've decided you're coloring that guy into your uniform. I don't know. Many different ways to get after it. But your fandom here as we start September, look, there's a lot of sports still swirling. We're still in the throes of all of these legal things with the Clippers, the Lakers being sold. We got some time before we get back into the NBA. WNBA is on another break as they've got the FIBA tournament going on. College football's underway. College soccer started. Selfishly, I'm going to get a highlight played of one of my favorite athletes in all of sports a little bit later on. But it's the idea that you're coming into this year and we're not real about it, most of us. there's that if this breaks well, right? You pull up the schedule when it's released. Sometimes you do it on air, and you, certainly in your local market, a lot of folks are going to say, all right, 2-15. Even the most realistic and pragmatic of people is still going to find that third win on the schedule, or that fourth one, or maybe if you're greedy, a fifth. Right, I know there's Dolphin fans out there. Hell, you might hear Arnie Spanier tomorrow still predicting them to go to the Super Bowl. I don't know. But it's the idea that hope springs eternal. And for all of us, right?

0: Yeah, we've got a couple more days to bask in that glory before reality comes and kicks us in the ass. That's what I'm talking about. At Swollen Dome is where you find me on Twitter, on Instagram. Survey says, tell me what you think about your team at either of those platforms, or call us in 877-99 on Fox. Of course, 877-996-6369. But coming up next, we're going to talk about taking copious notes. Maybe you did that when Brandon was in last hour talking about fantasy. I'm going to give you two scenarios. One, it can really help you and maybe save your ass. The other, it gets your team in a lot of hot water. Hi, Clipper fan. We're going to talk about that as we continue. It's Fox Sports Late Night with me. I'm Mike Harmon, and this is Fox Sports Radio.
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0: Welcome back in Fox Sports Late Night. I'm Mike Harmon. Thanks for hanging out with me into the wee hours of this beautiful Sunday morning. Whatever you're doing, passing the time, maybe you're at work, maybe you're winding down from work, coming back from a bar, a restaurant, Broadway show, I don't know. Whatever it is, I appreciate you hanging out with us. Mark and Emmy making us sound so pretty and keeping me on point as we roll through. So I do appreciate all your feedback as well. A couple of nice notes from folks in the Instagram and Twitterverse at Swollen Dome, where you find me there. You certainly can always drop a line. You hear me 7 to 11 Pacific each weeknight with Jason Smith. We have a good time there. And, well, we're getting ranked ready and cranked up, I should say, for what's coming up here in the football season, week one of college. Almost there. We got a couple more games. We still got to see Notre Dame get into their mix as well. But we had a couple of stories on note-taking that I thought were quite interesting that started making their way around for Sean McVay as he started his tenure with the Los Angeles Rams. Some notes of how he would suddenly ask someone about a play call, about a sequence, about a formation, you know, basically pop quiz. And folks were going on recall or figuring they were going to get the Cliff's Notes at the end. And they were made to look not necessarily foolish, but are you following what we're doing here? One of them famously with Wade Phillips, one of my favorites and a guy I think who always got a bad rap when it came down to his head coaching tenure there in Dallas. But he couldn't answer one of the first questions, so everybody realized that at any point they could be asked. So they had cheat sheets. Quote, I became a better note taker in Sean McVay's first team meetings. He started blindsiding people with these culture tests. First two team meeting. He gives the whole culture. It's unbelievable. You can make a whole documentary on what he did the first couple of team meetings back in L.A. That was Zach Taylor talking about what it was like being on the staff with McVay in the formative years. So just that reminder, and we all do it, right? There's different schools of thought of, I don't want to leave a paper trail. I don't want to put anything in writing that may come back and find me. I get that. I understand that because we got a case of that coming back in a minute, but also in Los Angeles. But the idea being that there are going to be pieces of the puzzle and you have to decide, and you do this in your coursework, right? If you were in school or maybe your kids are in classes now, your grandkids, nieces, nephews, whatever, and you ask them about their homework and, you know, what they're doing, how they're taking notes, right? Is it all on the iPad? Is it a computer? Or do you still, you know, do the claw that you get by the end of a long, long day? And all of you of a certain age, you know, you did it, right? Where at the end of holding a pencil or a pen for as many hours as you did in class, and then certainly in the postscript as you were doing problem sets and whatever else, that you were doing a lot of writing to where you had the iron claw. And no, I'm not talking about the Von Erichs and the movie with Zac Efron, although I really enjoyed that. But it's just the idea that, you know, you got this gnarled claw of a hand from all of that handwriting over time. But there's also the idea that in a lot of these circumstances, it's the stuff you decided you weren't going to write down. Yeah, that's unnecessary. That's extraneous. Guess what? Wasn't that always the point that showed up on a quiz or a test? It's like, yeah, I remember him mentioning that. Damn it! Why didn't I write that down? I wrote everything else down. I wrote out my my grocery list on the right thin. But all of that to say, when you get into these kind of scenarios, and you're trying to assess the new guy in town, new head coach, new teacher, new boss, whatever else. How many of you sat in on the first meeting with the boss thinking, oh, it's always been kind of lax and whatever. And then someone comes in and they're immediately to the PowerPoint or to a, all right, here's how we do things here. Okay. Sit up a little straighter. And maybe you should have brought that piece of paper, or maybe you open the notes app and you slide past whatever scoreboard you were looking at and the box score, or you stop drafting that fantasy team and put it on auto pick for a pick or two. I see you there. But it's always that reminder that, you know, what may seem extraneous might be part of what they're trying to build and trying to instill in a new regime. So I think that's what Zach Taylor was kind of getting to there. It's like, hey, we need everybody on the same page, buttoned up to make this operation as efficient as it possibly can be. And certainly for the Rams, lo, these many years later, I'll be first to raise my hand. When that hiring first went down, there were a lot of rumors, conjecture, speculation here in LA, and some of the details and reporting just didn't make a lot of sense. And then the hiring happens, and it's the, I'm curious, right? Always curious when we, and we've certainly seen this shift. I've talked about a lot, the 10-21-14 metrics for the National Football League, coaches, coordinators, offensive, defensive there, 21-14, respectively, that you're looking into a new regime, but you're looking at a lot of those numbers in terms of the hiring age are a lot lower than they used to be historically, right? With analytics, with different learning processes, being around the game, etc., you're seeing skewed younger. And for years, that wasn't the case. Even going back to when McVay was hired, it was still kind of an outlier. And then it worked, which meant it was friends of McVay, disciples, the coaching tree, all of those kind of things start to come into play. And you see that more readily available across the college and pro landscapes. Well, the note taking on the other side of where, well, maybe you just need to have a big industrial size shredder handy is the Lawrence Frank side of things with this latest Clipper debacle that went down. And we had the ruling earlier this week, hammered for a bunch of first round picks. Ballmer's got to be away from the team. Lawrence Frank basically turned states, I guess is how it's been described by many, is that he had a bunch of notes about all of these dealings and what the process had to be, etc. So in the finding out, as Pablo Torre did, as everybody had to have their moments of discussion of their role and what they knew and didn't know and when and all of that, that Lawrence Frank had copious notes at his disposal, which is, you know, basically the, all right, let me lead you to water of how this all came to be. So it goes back the other way, right? You want to know, but you're also, at some point, you want to know what you're beholden to. And if you don't write it down, becomes the, remember you told me you borrowed 50 from me. Like, nah, well, that was like 6 months ago. I don't really remember. Or, hey, you told me you were going to pick me up here. I did. All right, you're mad at me. You can think of a million different circumstances. Think about conversations with your parents, significant others, promises you may or may not have made to your kids along the way. There's a million of those things that come into press as you go through it. And certainly the dichotomy here of the two Los Angeles institutions, when we talk about what the Rams have been these last couple of years and they're getting ready for that big trip, then we'll talk into circadian rhythms and all of those a little bit later in the program with sleep science come to bear. There's a big article going out about how you get into your rhythms versus, you know, acclimating to a new place. And many of you have traveled. Some of you have not traveled great lengths. I can tell you the multiple time zone thing for those that haven't done it can kick you in the ass and have you dragging for days thereafter. For some folks, they just acclimate quickly and just get after it, right? The old don't get off a long plane ride and go to sleep. All of those things may come to fruition. If you missed any of today's show, catch the podcast. Search Fox Sports Radio wherever you get your podcast right after the show. The podcast gets posted. 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Find today's full show posted right after we get off the air. Now, earlier today, we started getting the actual attendance numbers for the much maligned USC Trojans. We're doing the hat trick of California stories here in the early morning hours, West Coast. And doing the old eyeball test, the announcement and the announced numbers, well, we might have a revision that came through. 51,000 for the season opener against San Jose State. You saw a lot of those camera angles with very large swaths of empty seats, or patrons disguised as empty seats, as you might say. That was the smallest crowd ever announced for a Lincoln Riley home date. And then they played again on Friday evening against Fresno State. Holiday weekend. General Los Angeles traffic on a Friday. Warm, but still not to the sweltering of a week ago. But again, holiday traffic. Getting through, getting off work, going to the Coliseum as opposed to skipping town. 53,014, the announced total for that one on Friday night. However, to quote someone in our business, however, according to the tabulation kept by the Los Angeles Fire Department, this is where it gets fun. Fun with number, fuzzy math, as it were, right? We talk about accounting when it comes to what the Clippers were doing, accounting in so many ways in sports. Accounting's a lot of what we're talking about with college football, how much money's really being transacted and into the hands of players. No. According to the Los Angeles Fire Department, this comes through courtesy of the California Post, 35,585 people scanned through the gates for that San Jose State game. That's 15,559 fewer people. We're talking 15,5 out of an announced 51,000 people that didn't actually show up. Now, I like these stories because they're kind of fun, right? It got people mad. I liked it here in Los Angeles, where I've resided for a lot of my adult life, living the dream. Eventually, I'm going to start showing up at auditions as, you know, fat guy number two, or fat short guy number two, balding fat short guy number two, whatever they need in the description. But loudmouth, don't forget the loudmouth. But all of those things that here in California, I love the fact that people got loud and defensive. Nobody dismissed it. Yeah, what are you going to do? Like, there's a lot of reasons, excuses, however you want to look at it, as to what those attendance are. I mentioned it for the holiday weekend. It's a lot. A 6 o'clock Friday night game in most larger cities is going to be a pain in the ass. And you're going to have a slow arriving or no arriving crowd, particularly if they think you're going to throttle the opposition. It becomes a time and resource management thing, as well as your general temperament, right? I'm going to be mad sitting in my car in traffic to go to a game where I don't think I'm going to see a lot of meaningful football. You're not doing that. You're not committing 7 hours of your life to that. The cost in terms of dollars, and yes, we can get into parking costs in Los Angeles. You all go to games wherever you may be. It's not unusual to see 80 plus as the get in for a lot of lots, unless you're willing to park in someone's driveway 2 miles from the venue. Maybe you'll do that. You'll do the walk and you'll trust that your car is still fine later on. But you're talking about that huge a disparity. Now, against Fresno State, 45,833. It's an increase of 10,000 from the opener. Cool. Only 7,100 fewer than the announced figure. So that was good. Temperatures in the 70s. So people were dressed, fewer of them were dressed as empty seats than the announced crowd that time. The temperature, all of those things. Maybe you knocked off work early. So it worked. But again, going back to the San Jose State game, weekend, all the fall sports are back in session. So a lot of people that might have gone to your game were at their kids' games. I think that's one of those pieces that people forget. You have family obligations that may preclude you from that. Now, you're going to find an excuse to get out of some of those once you get into conference season and the Big Ten comes a-calling. Don't get me wrong. Suddenly, Johnny or Susie's latest escapade to a bounce house birthday party. And Emmy, you nod your head because you're going to be going to a lot of these damn things. Every Saturday, where are we meeting? What are we going to do? We're going to go watch a game? No. Johnny's got his 2 hours at the bounce house. Damn it, we were just there yesterday. You know, if we pooled our money instead of funding these damn bounce houses, we could have all bought a boat and then fought about who got to name it. Instead, you're funneling that over, and you're all standing in a corner making sure your kid doesn't kill himself on the zip line or in the ball pit while watching the game on your phone because you can't go. Because if you go, you're going to get mad. Someone's going to get mad. There's going to be a revenge exacted. Do I speak like a guy that's done this with experience? Yeah. I was a guy pushing the kids on the zip line because I didn't want to answer questions about sports. Maybe that would have been fun conversations. But I just done my show. Well, listen to the podcast. But it's the idea of week after week, we handed money hand over fist to these people. We missed out on the games that we wanted to go to. And I know a lot of you out there right now are thinking about it going, you know, I got to go to one of those in about 7 hours. Maybe 8 hours, right after church, right after I walked the dog this morning. I got to go to that bounce house. I got to go to this. And I'm not going, you know, look, that's how you make your living. I'm not going against the people that own and operate the said bounce houses. God bless you. We're all trying to hustle and make our dollars. But I'm talking for the families out there. I'm talking for the moms, the dads, the grandmas, the grandpas, that was their responsibility to go to a lot of those things. Consolidation into once a month would have been good. You would have been freed up to go do other things, not to mention T-ball, softball, soccer, anything that your kid may be in, peewee football. All of those things come into play. And that happens across the country. That is not specific to California. But I think as I watched the games today, and there were exceptions, obviously you had massive crowd for that LSU-Clemson kickoff or whatever else. A lot of the stadiums, as they pan the crowd, lot of empty seats there too. I don't think it'll get the same vitriol because of maybe a liking problem that people have with California. They like to show up, go to Disneyland and leave. But it's the idea that this became a very big deal. Certainly USC acknowledging it in a press release was dopey at the highest level. Like, who authorized that? It's like you're typing and hitting send privileges are taking away. Mike Harmon here, late night on Fox with you here, Fox Sports Radio, Fox Late Night with me, Mike Harmon. At Swollen Dome is where you find me in the Twitterverse, on Instagram. As you go through, I talked about the sleep schedule, two different ways to approach an opening week, and what do we make of it? We'll talk about that as we continue here. It's Fox Sports Late Night with me, Mike Harmon, on Fox Sports Radio.
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coming about 10 minutes from now here, Fox Sports Late Night with me, Mike Harmon. We get into some fuzzy math. Harmon's hammer comes down. I might actually slam the desk, but if I break my hand, I don't know that they'd then pay me for it. So I don't know. We'll figure it out. But we'll do that coming up about 10 minutes from now. Again, podcast goes up after we get off the air. Appreciate you downloading that, giving it maybe a listen, or at least pushing it along, the pieces that you particularly like, to your friends, family, as we try to grow here on the network as a whole. The I Want Your Flex podcast is up already as well, wherever you get your podcasts. Fantasy Football 2026. We did a bit with Brandon Deutsch a little bit earlier on in the show. That'll go up, as well as part of the podcast for us. I know Brandon's parsing out the video. That'll go up as well. So we got a lot going on, and we're pleased as can be that you're spending some time with us here on a Sunday morning. Maybe your sleep rhythms are off. Maybe that's what's getting you. That gets us to our next story, talking about this next week's game all the way in Australia. We have the 49ers that decided, and maybe they were trying to escape the substation. Maybe they were trying to get past the boogeyman and everything that has affected their health, and get out there, and maybe they have to do more of the yeoman's work of shaking hands and kissing babies when it comes to promotional opportunities. But they made the trip already this week. It's 8,000 miles and 16 hours. So they're in Australia. So they're going to they're in the time zone, 17 hours ahead of California, whereas the Rams are still here, sleeping in their own beds, practicing at the facility, and everything is well. They're expected to arrive in Melbourne about 24 hours before kickoff. Okay, so that's kind of interesting. There's a Stanford research professor specializing in sleep medicine, talking about risks, benefits, all of those kind of things, talking about trying to keep yourself on the right clock in optimum operation. Quote, main thing you want to do is avoid light during the nighttime in California. So wherever it's night in California, you want to avoid light when you're in Australia to stay on California time. It starts getting into, you know, deep theoretical stuff. So have the hotel, blackout shades, all of these things, meetings in darkened ballrooms if necessary, private chefs that are cooking for them and everything else, and just keep everything as much of a routine as you can. But saying also, you've got those other effects that long flights, right? I don't know, compression socks, anybody? Or maybe just getting comfortable. And while they may have the best amenities in terms of

0: trying to optimize things for a week one football game. Let's also be mindful for the 49ers. They're approaching the crossroads, right? We talk about that, going down to the crossroads, and you're making that deal with the devil. You know, maybe we're talking about the old Ralph Macchio movie as well. But it's the idea that you got an aging roster, right? Most of your star players in their 30s, mid-30s. You got Brock Purdy, but you got a lot of guys with many a weary mile. This game means a lot towards their season, for the division, and for where they're headed. For the Rams, yeah, Aaron Donald's back. You bring in Myles Garrett. You brought in some pieces of the secondary. You're the presumptive Super Bowl favorite. But you're also looking at a scenario where you're playing the long game, right? You want to win the division, obviously. You want to win a division game. You want to show well in that opener in Australia and all of these things. You want the adoring fans in Australia that show up. But it's the idea that you're playing for a return to SoFi to defend that Super Bowl title that you won by beating the Bengals all those years ago. Like, that's it. You're looking for Act Two, and it's a long, arduous journey. So week one doesn't necessarily get the same juice. Now, I don't know. They may come out like a house of fire, right? I talked about it earlier with LSU and Clemson and the expectations of that game. I expected LSU to win. I also expected Dabo Swinney and Clemson to show up. Man, I didn't get much of an effort there at all in terms of what they did. There were some of the first half numbers. They literally had one first down in the first half. But all I heard over the course of the day is like, Lane seems to be taking this too casually. He's too wrapped up in whether the pros can play or not. And they went out and kicked his ass. So for all I know, Sean McVay is super genius, super villain, to tie all the themes of the show together, that he's got this down. And while it's maybe out of the ordinary from what we've seen NFL teams do, a lot of what he's done in building the Rams to where they are and what the organization has done has been very much the same. And maybe it works in just the same fashion towards a grand debut later this week. Plenty of preview coming up here. Fox Sports Radio, myself and Jason Smith, all of our lineup as you roll into Fox Football Sunday coming up here in just a little bit. But coming up next, the math game that everybody's getting wrong. That's right, it does come back to math. Don't forget to carry the one. Fox Sports Late Night with me, Mike Harmon, continues. One more hour to go. We are Fox
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2: 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The Odd Couple with Rob Parker and Kelvin Washington. 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And The Ben Maller Show. 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
8: In college football, at 16th ranked Michigan, the Wolverines won their opener 13-12 over Western Michigan on a Hail Mary touchdown pass after 1 second was put back on the clock. Michigan with 3 turnovers, 9 penalties, and time of possession of under 20 minutes in the game. 11th ranked LSU dominated Clemson 51-10. LSU with an advantage in first downs of 38-8. Number 2 Oregon came back to beat Boise State 34-27. Auburn defeated Baylor 17-16, stopping a 2-point try at the end. To Major League Baseball, the Phillies' Kyle Schwarber hit his 41st home run of the season. The Phils defeated Atlanta 4-2. Home run number 38 for Tampa Bay's Junior Caminero. The Rays won in 10 innings at Texas 6-3. In 10 innings, Arizona won at Houston 4-3. The Yankees won at San Diego 5-1. The Dodgers beat Washington 6-5. I'm Steve DeSager.
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9: 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My name is Mike Harmon. 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I'm with you as your humble host and guide through the early morning hours here on a Sunday tonight. I appreciate you giving us a few minutes of your time and being part of our extended family. You can jump in, 877-99 on Fox if you want to comment on anything we've talked about. Talk about the week one college football slate, what you liked, what you didn't. Are you calling for Dabo Swinney to be fired after a no-show effort in a big game? Not like there was anything at stake against the devil himself, according to some. In Lane Kiffin, see what I did there? I tie it all back. Got to listen to the whole show. Grab the podcast after we're done next hour, and keep that close to you as you're on the treadmills or the walking trails or whatever you're doing here on a beautiful Labor Day holiday weekend. Thanks to Mark and Emmy for being alongside me and keeping me honest here as we broadcast live from the Fox Sports Radio studios. Now, I had a milestone earlier today. This was pretty cool. You know, proud dad moment. It is actually sports related. Not that I won't still jam in some more movie references and whatever before we're done. But my daughter just started playing, and I'm 3,000 plus miles away, playing out in Scranton, Pennsylvania. Beautiful Vassar College, where she is now playing some defense and getting her teeth, getting her first steps, I guess, into what I hope to be a fantastic collegiate experience. But in their second game, they're up 2-0, and, well, Dad got to do this from 3,000 miles away.
10: Sheehan. Plays it, and a goal! Harmon heads it in, and Vassar a 3-0.
9: Yeah, it's pretty cool. There you go. You've got the Scranton announcer on the call. Pretty cool. She dove in last second, takes the header off of the corner kick for her first career goal, so that was kind of cool, and disseminating that to friends and family. Proud moment. You know, a lot of hours during COVID here in California, kicking into a net that was chained up and kicking it into the parking lot of a, I don't even know what they make, widgets for the sake of this argument. But guys that we'd see, and they'd shag balls for us. Like, hey, she's hitting them great today. It's like, thanks, guys. Sorry, we're a pain in the ass. But, you know, all those hours and just getting to watch her live that out and get ready for this collegiate experience. A little bit more on me, you know, proud soccer dad. And, well, Maddie got played on national radio. That's the power of the chair and the fact that Emmy didn't tell me I was nuts. So that was good. So we got that underway. Southside Chicagoan, been out here in Los Angeles for many a year. I've adopted none of their teams. And people have tried. They did not come with enough swag to turn me into one of them. I believe I've worn a Dodgers shirt, I think twice, maybe three times. In my existence, because I went to events that you were going to be meeting people. It's like, all right, I have no issue with them. Love the AM 570 LA Sports, what the Dodgers have built. Curious times, to come here in the Walter, post Walter era. But we look at just, you know, embracing a city as a whole. I love the passion, that this place has, which is why we did some of those California stories before, in terms of the attendance and everything else. You know, that you've got folks that are diehard for these squads. Still a lot of Raider fans out here, don't get me wrong. But Rams and Chargers starting to build on some things here. And I'm starting to see as many get these tickets for Charger games featuring Charger players as I do billboards for accident and injury attorneys, which is good. Which is good. We're making waves. Come and see our product as opposed to calling me because you just had a fender bender. All of that to say that it's very exciting times. Glad to be with you guys here tonight as we get ready for promises to be a fantastic college football season. And I know we're all jacked about the pros. And something that, you know, we're workshopping, and it starts right here. We're laying down the hammer, right? Harmon's hammer. And eventually I will get one of those giant novelty gavels that'll be slamming against the desk here. As if I'm Judge Wapner or Harry Anderson from Night Court. Yeah, or some of those angry guys from those Law and Order episodes. But all of that comes into play. Thanks, Mark. That was quick. Quick hands in the early morning hours here. But I want to lay the hammer down on folks as this Hall of Fame voting revision started to be announced for the Pro Football Hall of Fame. And I take issue with one piece in particular. It's fuzzy math. It's fuzzy math. We're going to go back to school and some of your grades for a moment, if you will. Right? We all had those classes where you had a prof who's like, hey, do homework. I don't care. Do the problem sets. Whatever. Turn them in. Don't care. You're not really getting any credit for it. They really weren't going to help you by looking through it. And you know, you all had at least one of those professors. I can think of at least three of them. One of whom proudly announced about 2 weeks into, like, well, you all think I'm so terrible. I'm done at the end of this semester. That meant we were screwed. Nothing was going to go right. If you were a bit off the beaten path. But all of that to say, in those classes where maybe you had a midterm or a final, tanking one of those killed you, right? No matter how much you went and groveled for an extra point here or there, you're just like, all right, get me my, what, C's, get degrees or whatever term you wanted to use. Get it so mom, dad, grandma, grandpa, aunt, uncle, loans, however you were paying for school, suddenly someone wasn't raising their hand going, what the hell am I doing here? Right? That you needed that course to keep towards a major or whatever. We all had at least one or two courses. But then you had the other where class participation, attendance, some quizzes, your homework assignments, all of them had a different way. And then you had your midterm. Maybe you had two midterms, right? Two tests and a final. And it all was weighted differently. And you had a puncher's chance because you had a lot of ways that you could score some points to get you at least to that C's get degree. Now, doesn't mean you were going to do really well on the final and the final product there. But along the way, it wasn't the, all right, I think I'm learning. I think I'm doing okay. And now I'm going to have two big chances to prove it. Well, that's where the math in the Pro Football Hall of Fame thing gets fuzzy and really torpedoes one of the biggest arguments that was made when it was announced that the voting electorate was going to be reduced from 50, including a representative from each NFL city, down to 27, right? Alternates, so you got someone from the Pro Football Writers Association. But ostensibly, you're cutting it in half. You're going down to 25. Which means, based on the math of last year to next, last year you needed 11 people to vote you no to not get in. Okay? 11. Under the new rules, you only need 6. And I use that specifically because the argument was, well, they did it because Bill Belichick didn't get in. This is why they had to make this rule change. Now, according to reports, and you can decide whether you believe them or not, right? We're in a day and age. Be skeptical of everything, right? I think Lou Reed said it best in one of the songs from New York. Believe half of what you see and none of what you hear. And then it goes on from there to some profane line that I can't use. But it was just that idea of, all right, be skeptical, be questioning. And that's what we do here, right? I think on sports radio, sports TV, a lot of times we're pretty good at that. Sometimes you get a snow job and you believe the data. And this is where we get into that other story from this week, right? Insider reporter, all of those things, whether it's Pablo Torre finding out, Diana Rossini, all of this swirled in together. But in this particular case, with the Bill Belichick part of the news, the report was that they'd been thinking about this for years. Jason Cole, who's a longtime friend of our show, I treasure the conversations with him. He's been a Pro Football Hall of Fame voter for many years. He's got a bunch of books on the shelves in you know, places where you go and buy books. His look at John Elway's life was fantastic, right? One of the most recent things. The other was I forget what the first part of it was, but it was essentially telling you all the things that you think your kid might be destined for, but just remember, not everybody's going to be number one at everything. Your kid's not that good. But it's the idea that you made all these changes for Belichick. You made changes to how you're going to go through this process. And what Jason Cole was telling us with Jim Porter, who's the guy at the head of the snake here, is a guy who's a lifer, Hall of Fame love, right? That is his thing. and in terms of the sanctity and of the institution and protecting it to make sure the best players are getting in, that, you know, the hall should be limited and not, hey, the door's open, the water's nice and cool, come on in, right? And everybody comes to the pool and hangs out. No, it's to be the selection process where it's harder. Well, that's actually what this does by virtue of what I gave you with the school example. So for anybody saying this made it easier for Bill Belichick because of this change of the rule, it's basic math. I only need to convince a handful of people to vote my same way. Whereas before I needed two handfuls and me. That's it. It's a whole hand. Goes back to that claw thing. Now it's closed. See? No fingers showing on my claw hand. Whereas here it goes full Dave Chappelle show. I go 1, 2, 3, 4. Thief! That's what I needed. I needed another 5 guys. Now I need 6. Before I needed 11. It's harder for Bill Belichick. Cole went on to tell us, he goes, you know, just do the math. For him, for Eli Manning, they changed the rules. Like, everybody's in the same pool. So you don't have contributor slash veteran and, you know, the old timers. They're all pooled together. So you start thinking about the guys that are coming up for induction. He cited specifically, you got Richard Sherman, you got Rob Gronkowski, you got Ben Roethlisberger, and Adrian Peterson all coming up. How many of those guys are getting in? 3 or 4, maybe all 4 of them. How much room does that leave for the old timers? How much room does that leave for the contributors? Robert Kraft, Bill Belichick. I'm not saying Belichick's not getting in. And Cole went on to say that he thought he should have been in. And I know we can get into Spygate, how much you love or dislike the whole Deflategate thing. And again, whether it's fuzzy math, but all of that to say that it made it harder, not easier, for these guys to get in. Like, any of the guys on the veterans committee from the last couple of years that it was parsed out, got in, they probably would never see the light of day, right? They had their run on the ballot, right? So Drew Pearson, like, we joke about one of his policies is he needs to take Cowboys out one by one. And Drew Pearson getting in was one of the examples. Well, by the way the new rules would set up, Drew Pearson's not getting in. Veteran guys that have been on the ballot for years that are still circling out there, they're not in anymore, right? It's going to be that much harder to pass. And I feel bad for some of those guys that I grew up watching, guys that were having their heyday at the end of my collegiate experience. And, you know, when I'm first making a couple of bucks to where you can really maybe travel to a game, take some other things in, whatever. Guys like Torrey Holt and some of those guys might get lost in a pure numbers game going forward. But to this point, they haven't gotten in and they haven't convinced the 11 or more voters to vote them in before. But again, the Belichick thing just left me scratching my head and pulling out what's left of my hair, is that it's just bad math, right? It does not make it easier for Belichick to walk into the Hall of Fame. Doesn't mean he's not getting in, unless they specifically went and said, all right, we know most of the people that voted against Belichick, and we presume these 3 people. If suddenly all those people are gone, then okay, let's talk about it, right? If they're half of the people that are excised, then yeah, I guess you could start having that conversation. But we don't know that yet. The new electing body has not yet been announced. But all of it to just say that it was done in a response to Belichick because they felt bad he didn't get in is just bad math. It's bad logic. And it's fitting your agenda because you don't like Bill Belichick. Maybe you hold Spygate and Deflategate. Maybe you're just pissed because your team never got over because the Patriots got you. Whatever the case may be, it's a math problem. And you didn't solve it. So you remember pass-fail from earlier in the course here? You failed. Fox Sports Late Night with me, Mike Harmon, here, Fox Sports Radio. And there's the hammer. I'm laying it down. Lay it down again. Okay. We're broadcasting. There it is. There it is. Judge, jury, executioner. This guy. Maybe I'll get a robe. I'll walk around in a resplendent robe. Magnificent colors, too. Unlike the staid black that you have in most courtrooms. No. We do it with pizzazz here at Fox Sports Radio. Hey, coming up next, we're going to also go back in the Wayback Machine because we're going to talk a lot about Heisman hopefuls, and we did that week zero into week one. I'm going to tell you about the guy, and his name is the one you really should get familiar with a couple of guys that are being bandied about as would-be candidates for this year's trophy. We'll do that next. Fox Sports Late Night with me, Mike Harmon. 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

0: Welcome back in. It's Fox Sports Late Night. Mike Harmon with you, having a blast here. Starting your Sunday out early if you're out getting the deliveries. Making deliveries and getting the day going, thank you. If you're a trucker out on the roads, be safe, thank you. Everybody up and moving, whatever you're doing, thanks for being part of our extended family. 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Hopefully make you laugh, make you think a little bit, maybe tick you off so your energy is negativity can come to me. I bring it on. It'll make me 10 feet tall or something like that. Now, one of the stories that's been fun and starting to percolate in college football, and it's always we need a quick reality check. And you know what? I'll be that guy to do that for you in this regard, in that what we've watched over the first couple of weeks are a lot of celebrations of wide receivers. And it starts to become the, this guy could be in the Heisman race. This guy can crack through. This guy can be, like we saw with Travis Hunter, this guy can be some of these great receivers of years past and get themselves to the award where you're nodding and smiling and going, quarterback award. Almost entirely in our existence, quarterback award. So what I'd like to do is reintroduce you to a man of yesteryear, a name that you should become more familiar with if you're a fan of Jeremiah Smith or Malachi Toney or Cam Coleman. Maybe a Mario Craver. Maybe you like him. So I'm looking at the old school Oakland Raiders. And here we give a nod. Oh, you can hear it. Listen, it smells football. Let's let it breathe. Let's celebrate football.
1: The autumn wind is a pirate, blustering in from sea. With a rollicking song, he sweeps along, swaggering boisterously. His face is weather-beaten. He wears a hooded sash, with a silver hat about his head, and a bristling black mustache.
0: All right, we're going to cut it there. We'll cut that there with John Facenda giving us the big voiceover, right? That's about half. You go to the autumn wind, and we can play that. There's a big instrumental, and then you can add all sorts of Raider highlights. Remember, there were Raider highlights. Oh, and they were glorious. And they were glorious. We'll see it again come Thanksgiving time. I don't know about you guys, but I'm ready for the Amazon Prime movie when I get to watch Nick Cage running around. No question about it. But I'm talking about Fred Biletnikoff, the man who the receiving award is named after. So all those names that I gave you, whether you're talking about Smith, Toney, Coleman, Craver, Ryan Williams, those are your odds right now as it sits here early on this Sunday morning. Plus 250 to plus 300 for Jeremiah Smith of Ohio State. Malachi Toney, big outing, 7-1. Couple places where he's drifted a little shy of 5-1. Cam Coleman of Texas, that's the big guy coming in for Arch Manning, 10-1. Craver and Williams are both at 25-1. Okay, so right now, ostensibly, we got a three-man race. But why do I bring up Fred Biletnikoff? Because it's his award they're trying to win. It's not the Heisman. Heisman's going to be one of these quarterbacks unless something breaks completely off the grid. Or you have multiple quarterbacks that split time at these schools, like you do an old Texas, Chris Sims, Major Applewhite. There, I did it for you. There you go. I hit you in the Wayback Machine right there. Before he was pontificating, he was a lefty throwing at the University of Texas. That's Chris Sims. But you look at the career of Fred Biletnikoff and everything this Hall of Famer did. You know, you talk about big-time catches, big receptions throughout his run, average 15.2 yards per catch, 76 touchdowns, a lot of big-time moments when it came to the playoffs and big runs for those Raider teams of yesteryear. Yes, I know, 2026, believe me, once upon a time, the Raiders were really good. It wasn't just Rich Gannon with Tim Brown and Jerry Rice. No, they had teams that really, it wasn't the year that Derek Carr was really good, where they had that really weird thing where the football gods loved them until they didn't. And it was broke. We played that audio more than, hey, it's Tiger, I think, at this point on the network's history. But you remember that year. Derek Carr was fantastic. The Raiders had the healthiest team I think any of us could have remembered. And then on one fateful play, it was done. The MVP dreams, the postseason dreams, all of that towards another glorious appearance in a Super Bowl. All of that was gone. And then you go back to Biletnikoff's Raiders. You go back to a time and a place many years hence, and we talk about great squads. Averaged, you had 53 receptions a year at that time. You know what's crazy? Is you look at that now, it's like, ah, that's my third wide receiver. No. That's the way the NFL worked once upon a time. 3 yards in a cloud of dust. And occasionally a guy would break free, break containment, and bring you greatness. And we saw that with some of the great runs that Biletnikoff had. I was watching some highlight videos earlier, watching him get separation, guys running into stanchions. Again, weird formations of some of these stadiums, like 5 to 10 yards behind the end zone. They're running into a post. They're running into the bunting on the edge there. They're running into really going up the walkway in some of the cases. So you just see some of that craziness of it all. But I want to remind folks that ultimately we love when there's other positions in the conversation, when running backs are suddenly back at the front of the table, and maybe we see that a little bit. I would love to see that. There's no question about it. I grew up in the age when you had guys that were a parenthetical, like you would have someone DDS, someone Esquire, whatever. It was Ron Dayne, the ball carrier. That's how it was described at any Wisconsin game I watched him run over my beloved Northwestern Wildcats behind the behemoths on that offensive line. Ron Dayne, the ball carrier. That's what he was. And maybe we see that again, right? It's in the NFL. I don't see it happening back to the college slate because we just see so much of this wide open offense. Kurt Warner was commenting on it earlier. Boy, at a high division D1 school with all this talent, the amount of separation and opportunity to drop it in the bucket that you have because of this differential between your A-list players and maybe some of these other squads just salivating at that, what would be that opportunity. But we look at it from just reality, the pinball numbers that get put up year after year, that it's going to take an awful giant leap for one of these wide receivers to really cut through and give you an opportunity there. Now, from a Hall of Fame wide receiver to a guy who's really just getting started, it was revealed in a podcast earlier this week, Camp Scatamoo was pondering retirement. Now, I know we could say do you believe him? Well, I mean, he said he strongly considered it after the injury this past year that took him out. He appeared on Kay Adams' Up and Adams show, said he thought about retiring about a month into his recovery, which happened late October. So we're talking holiday time. And for a lot of folks, look, we'll be here for you here at Fox Sports Radio. You use the phone, 877-99 on Fox. Find us in our socials. Even if you just want to scream at us, we're here for you, right? Holidays get people into weird headspaces. Right. You got the gloom that goes over. And look, I'm a kid of Chicago, and Mark's behind the glass. He's nodding his head. Family, friends, you're out, Midwest, East Coast, whatever. Even here in California, once it starts getting dark at 5 o'clock, the mind starts playing tricks on you. It just does. Right. Seasonality is a very real thing. But Scatamo said to Kay Adams, quote, like the first month, I was like, damn, do I really want to do this? 7 games, though. I got to go back and play. He's 24 years old, said, coming out of college, going into the NFL, I think I gave myself one rule, and it was if I ever got a major injury, I was done playing. And that happened 7 games into my career. Wait for it. So that kind of sucked. There you go. He's every man. He's every one of us. Even if you laughed at him when he couldn't land that backflip and put everybody's hearts into their throats. But just finding out who I was, finding happiness, finding the person I wanted to be on and off the field, I built over time. So 10 months, and I'm being able to be back and focusing on football. Okay. Now, his running style is something that made him great. And this is where we get into a difficult conversation about the Giants, both for their quarterback and for their running back, right? It's that thing that makes you great, that if suddenly you then have to change, that leap to the, you know, jump to the left, step to the right, shout out Tim Curry, you know, doing a time warp as we go here late into a Sunday morning. It's like that gets you off your game. And it's how quickly you can get back on course, right? Talk about school in the last segment when it came to the fuzzy math of voting on things, or maybe a class that you were taking, right? You had a bad quiz early. How quickly can you get back into the right frame of mind that the next one doesn't spook you, that you're not outthinking it, that maybe you have to develop a little different approach to how you're studying the material, how you're engaging problem sets, white papers, whatever it is you're using in that particular course. Same thing here for athletes. If you've already always been able to run through a brick wall, guess what? Suddenly everybody's as fast, as big, as strong, or stronger than you are. It's a world that you need to recognize. And running into guys is not necessarily the best spot, you know, trying to avoid that extra contact instead of laying a guy out because it'll be a cool highlight. It takes some getting used to, right? Mike Trout, we watch his career here with the Los Angeles Angels of Anaheim, although I think there was a governmental edict that they're now just the Anaheim Angels. Either, I don't know if that's in effect yet with the sale pending. But all of that to say, Mike Trout was one of the greatest players we'd ever seen until his body started to give out. Diving into walls, diving for balls, diving on the base paths, all of those things. Not saying you don't do it, but there's a cost. And it's your longevity, it's your health, it's your ability to be there every day. For Cam Scadamo, running as he does, not going to give you a long shelf life. Might give you some great moments, and you can go out saying, I did it my way. That's what Jackson Dart has to learn as well. So Harbaugh and all of his assistants and everybody else, like, you got to live to see another play, right? By way of the studying, if you've always dominated things, take it from that approach, right? Athletically, you've always dominated. And this is where we can drag little and I say that affectionately, Kyler Murray into the room, right? All of the stuff that was reported in Arizona. If you've always been the first pick, the Heisman winner, your second sport, you're still a first-round pick, all of these things, and you can debate which was his first sport or not. But the point being that it always came easy. But all of a sudden, reading an NFL defense and recognize you don't have that same separation, that speed that was different from your receiver to the linebackers isn't as stark, or the cornerbacks isn't as stark as it was when you were at playing in college football. And the guys trying to chase you down, you know, they get paid a lot of money too, very specifically to do that, that they're a step faster. So all of a sudden, everything's got to be sped up. And you have to relearn things. Sometimes you adapt quickly. Sometimes you don't adapt very quickly at all. Sometimes you don't adapt at all. And for Cam Scadamo, I think the injury may force them to reconsider some things. Certainly he, in terms of how he approaches his craft. But remember, that's also what made him great. So you understand when guys continue down that path, even if that first injury is there. And it was scared him enough to where he pondered retirement. Now, you talk about guys that maybe have banked a couple of bucks already when you talk about the collegiate experience, whatever. You know, maybe that's the case and gives you a little bit more freedom to consider that. And maybe that's something we see in the coming years where that's the real case. Either way, fantasy owners still drafting Scadamo, expecting goal line brilliance. And then for the Giants, look, I'm on the more pessimistic side that we can get both of them and Malik Nabers through a full season of health. I hope to be wrong, right? Look, the one thing in this chair is we need storylines, we need greatness, and we need, whether you like it or not, for the New York teams, Chicago teams, Los Angeles teams to be relevant. So either good or terrible. The last thing I need is a bunch of 8-8 teams in those particular marketplaces. That doesn't sell quite as easily. That doesn't sell quite so well. By the way, in the NFC East, just for giggles, we'll do this more next week. We'll have a couple of games in the book, but we'll get back to it. Is that you're also looking at a division where the Cowboys and Eagles battle atop, and there's a lot of mistrust going on with the Eagles, another coordinator. Yes, A.J. Brown's gone, but Devontae Smith turns into the number one. Are you going to get Lemon fully on board? Is that going to work? He's been hampered with some injuries in camp. Saquon Barkley, another year. Maybe fewer touches last year is the magic elixir, but you talk about the offensive line. Again, another coordinator for Jalen Hurts. And then you have the Cowboys where they've retooled their defense. Is it enough? Dak Prescott's running around wearing t-shirts saying it's the greatest offense there is, which is great. I like that bravado. Show me. Show me. Cowboys, one of those maybe long shots, especially if Jerry Jones. I don't know if you guys saw this. Mark, Emmy, did you guys see this? Michael Irvin showing Jerry Jones how to walk with the pimp cane. Yeah, that was one of the great videos of recent memory. Jerry Jones, who we have probably a full soundboard. There used to be a place, and I haven't looked it up lately. It might still be there. E-Bombs World, where you'd have soundboards of celebrities and whatever. I think we have enough to have one of those for Jerry Jones in our soundboard here at Fox Sports Radio, because he has given us some gems through the years. But now doing the pimp cane walk with Michael Irvin, I might just get on board with that just because of, embracing the chaos. That's what we do here. Fox Sports Late Night, Mike Harmon. As we continue, we're going to finish up shop with one of my favorite things. We bring it back. It's called Find Your Wins. We're all about positivity, right? Hope springs eternal. Week one of college football, getting ready for a long, arduous NFL season. And there was a graphic that I saw earlier this week that made me smile. It's a little close to home with one of the particular entrants to it, but a reminder that all is alive and well in the college football world. What's it mean? We'll tell you next as we continue and close up shop here at Fox Sports Radio.
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right, welcome back in. We're finishing things up on a beautiful Fox Sports late night. I'm Mike Harmon. Thanks for taking a ride with us, however long you've been with us. I know it's that time of day. Emmy's already looking at traffic, and, well, we've got accidents on the road. Be safe, people. Be safe. Be smart. Because I'm looking at the clock, and I know last call here was last call there. Yeah, wherever you are, however you're listening, thank you. The iHeartRadio app, keep it tuned. Andy Furman and Bucky Brooks coming up here in just a couple of minutes following us as we get you into a Fox Football Sunday as we break down week one. So much going on in our sporting universe as we get ready for week one of the National Football League season. I know there's still some fantasy drafts to be done. By all means, at Swollen Domes, shoot me a line. Brandon was in with us earlier. He's doing content as well. One of our editors and producers here at Fox Sports Radio, at Brandon S. Deutsch. That's at Instagram and TikTok, and BSD Takes. That's his account over at X. You can harass him with sit starts and all that fun stuff too. He'll be part of the program as we roll it forward here on Fox Sports Late Night. But one of the things I've long had, and I've got the website, I've got to be better at posting with regularity. It's called Find Your Wins. And one of the things, just that mantra each and every day, I know it's, you know, tough things, right? Jobs, health, relationships, whatever thing is at the forefront of your mind that takes away from some of the happiness of what you're trying to get through, maybe your job. It's the idea that you find something over the course of the day, and it may be cheesy and you may be flipping me off right now, but bear with me, that something brings you happiness. Whether it's talking about sports, whether it's going for a walk with your dog, watching people, you know, skateboard. I don't know. Simple things. But the idea is by the end of the day, we're all going 1-0. And that was a mantra that Pat Fitzgerald, when he was the coach of Northwestern, was always 1-0 today. Right. So that's kind of been a thing we've adopted. My brothers and I, you know, there's a lot of things we all go through. But the idea is at the end of the day, we went 1-0. I got to play in my daughter's first career soccer goal at Vassar earlier. That's pretty cool. 1-0 before I even cracked the microphone. But I think we've had a pretty fun time putting together 4 hours of audio. Pat Fitzgerald won his debut at Michigan State. All the metrics would say it should have been a blowout, 10-point win. So depending on where you bet, and this is where I get nerdy, the line was either somewhere between 9.5 and 10.5. They won by 10. So you look at that. But he got his first win. Go back. They separated from Northwestern after all those years, some allegations. They ended up having to write an apology. He got his W. But one of the things that stood out to me for this collegiate season, we've got a couple of guys in the building that have their sons getting ready to embark on college football seasons. Look at Notre Dame. You got Elijah Burris, Plaxico Burris of our Up On Game. Our guy, LeVar Arrington, you hear him on Up On Game, and you hear him during the week, Two Pros and a Cup of Joe with Jonas Knox and Brady Quinn. His son, LeVar Arrington II, he's getting ready to get after it for Penn State.

0: mustache, but it got the job done when he was running in between the white lines. But it's just that thing. Find your wins, right? Because, you know, time passes very fast in all of this. And I know for LeVar, and I don't know Plax as well, but LeVar and I used to do the Sunday morning shows and the pride with his daughters, with his son, like all of that and their growth in these respective sports. So taking a minute to do that. And for all of you out there, I got to share mine. You could share it with me at Swollen Dome, at Fox Sports Radio, in all the socials there. But it's just that find your win in the moment, right? Whether they're just starting AYSO or their first T-ball or whatever the case may be, embrace it because it goes pretty fast to where you're doing long drives and then suddenly it all ends and it turns on a dime. And for me, fortunately, through the power of these interwebs, there's plenty of sites where they can reach into my pocket for another subscription to get me to watch it again, which we were able to do. But we had a grand run over the course. We laid down the hammer on this new Hall of Fame voting. Keep your head on a swivel. Whether no taking is right for you, circadian rhythms, and the villain we need in college sports. We talked about Lane Kiffin. We talked about the big Hail Mary win by Michigan. We covered it all, and it'll all go up in the podcast coming up in just a few minutes as Emmy and Mark get that thing put together on this beautiful first edition of Fox Sports Late Night. I'm Mike Harmon. At Swollen Dome is where you can find me as you roll it up. We still have some more college football. Remember, CJ Carr and the one of the favorites to win it all, Notre Dame Fighting Irish. They still have some work to do before this Labor Day weekend ends. So whatever you're doing this holiday weekend, we appreciate you giving us a few minutes here on Fox Sports Radio. Be safe traveling on the highways and byways. Enjoy family, friends, and a lot of good football. Andy and Bucky coming up next. 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
6: In late night college football on Saturday, 11th ranked LSU dominated Clemson 51-10. 16th ranked Michigan somehow edged Western Michigan 13-12 on a 47-yard Hail Mary touchdown pass after 1 second was put back on the clock. Number 2 Oregon trailed in the first half but beat Boise State 34-27. Dominant wins in the top 10 for Ohio State and Georgia, for Texas, Texas A&M, and Indiana. In Major League Baseball, in 10 innings, Arizona won at Houston 4-3. The Diamondbacks now a half game ahead of San Diego for the last NL wildcard. The Yankees won 5-1 at San Diego. The Dodgers defeated Washington 6-5. Tommy Edman with a 3-run homer. Dodgers DH Shohei Ohtani was out for a third straight game due to his injuries. Coco Gauff won her third round match at the U.S. Open. Tyler Reddick earned the NASCAR pole at Darlington. I'm Steve DeSager.
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11: All right, here's the question of the day. Was one team robbed? Was one team robbed? 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We'll let you know in just about a minute. 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He's Bucky Brooks. I'm Andy Furman. 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I'm going crazy here. Mr. Football himself, my friend, my partner, the man himself, Mr. Bucky Brooks. How are you, Bucky? Take a bow. Take a bow.
7: What's up, Andy? How you doing?
11: You know, I don't feel real good. And the only good saving grace is the fact that I'm not a member of the Western Michigan football team, because I'd go ballistic if I was. I'm sure you watched the game, and I don't get it. And you know what? The first thing that came across my mind when Michigan won that game on that ridiculous call, that do-over, I said, who was betting on that game? You know, don't you think in this day and age, with so much betting on games going on, don't you think that had to be a cloud over that game after that? We'll get into it in a second, but what do you think?
7: No, like, I know people are all upset about the rules and those things, but in my mind, like, we're too influenced by, like, TV and what we think TV timing is as opposed to what the game clock is. And so I was firmly under the belief that there was still a second remaining, that they were going to get an opportunity to have another throw. And then, unfortunately, for Western Michigan, they didn't defend the last play of the game. And I know there's going to be a lot of controversy, and like, Michigan was outplayed. Western Michigan dominated the game in terms of controlling the clock, time of possession, and all those things. But I think ultimately Western Michigan has to blame themselves for not executing on the final play of the game. Regardless of all the circumstances, all they had to do was knock down the Hail Mary, and they didn't.
11: Right. You're exactly right. All right. Here's the situation. For those who were sleeping or in the bar drinking, whatever you may have been, Western Michigan was robbed. I thought Michigan beat in 13-12. What happened? The officials restored 1 second to the clock after an incomplete pass. That allowed the quarterback of Michigan, Bryce Underwood, to find J.G. Buchanan for a 47-yard touchdown. And all of a sudden, Michigan's a winner on opening night for them. All right. I don't get it. It was a Hail Mary pass. And you're right. You know, Western Michigan should have just slapped it down. Didn't happen that way. But still in all, I just think that it was a, it just left a bad taste in my mouth, and I'm sure a lot of fans. And the good news is the game was in Michigan, not in Western Michigan, because I think there would have been a riot if the game was in Western Michigan.
7: I mean, yeah, I mean, certainly I get that. Like, and if it was played at their place, like, maybe they would have had a little friendly clock operator and those things. Like, some of those things tend to happen when it comes to home cooking at these games. But, look, there's a lot that will be said about the ending of the game and the controversy and those things. I think the bigger point is Michigan found a way to win. It was an ugly win for them. There are a lot of people that would be disappointed to the beginning of the Cal Winningham era. But look, it's college football. And in college football, this is not the first time that we'll have a controversial ending. It won't be the last time that we have it. I know it's a big deal today, but ultimately, I think when you're Western Michigan, you have to be more upset at yourself in terms of not finishing what would have been a historic win for them.
11: No doubt about that. Now, according to a statement released by the Big Ten after the game, and I'm not surprised about this, officials, they said the officials got the call right. It was determined that Western Michigan defender Micah Davis made contact with the ball while out of bounds with 1 second remaining. You know, I get it. I mean, I said in jest, I guess tongue-in-cheek, that maybe someone was wagering on the game. I don't think so. I think, you know, 99% of officials in sports are clean, and they don't really care who wins the game. Agreed? I mean, it's true. But every once in a while, there's a bad egg. I don't think that was the case last night. It was an ugly call. It was a stupid call. And I think they were robbed. But
7: No. It can't be a stupid call if it's an illegal call. You can't step out of bounds and then be the first person to touch the ball. Those are the rules. So it can't be stupid. Like, what he did was illegal. It's an illegal touch. So that has to be called. It has to be adjudicated like that. Like, if not, what are we doing? We can't pick and choose which rules we like and which rules we don't. That's the rule. And actually, I will give the official credit for having the courage to make the call at that moment, because a lot of people wouldn't have made the muscle. They would have swallowed the whistle and moved on to the next game. That would have been the easier thing to do.
11: Well, you know, I say that because NBC went to their analyst, I mean, Terry McCauley. He said that he was shocked. He didn't understand what was going on. He said the ball isn't even close to touching a player when it goes to zero. This is what he said. And again, you know, he's not on the field. He's in a press box situation, didn't see exactly what's going on. And maybe he doesn't have the same replay equipment that the officials are looking at. I don't know about that. But I would like to hear from at least one of the coaches and our executive producer who's leaving finally. Finally, today's his last day. Every Sunday we come in here, says his last day. Today, JB, today is your last day, right?
9: Today is actually the last one that I'm with you guys.
11: And your bags are packed. Gone after today.
9: I'm leaving you guys. It's fully my choice.
11: Can we hear from one of the coaches after the game? Do you have anything from the Michigan coach, Kyle Winningham, his first game coming from Utah?
9: Yes, Mark.
12: Well, yeah, obviously, the extra second huge. As I watched the first Hail Mary end and the ball sailed out of the back of the end zone, as I glanced at the clock, I was pretty sure there was 1 second left, but that obviously not up to me. But as the refs went to replay, they confirmed it, and so gave us one more opportunity. And that second time around, Bryce threw a perfect ball because the first one he sailed it out the back, which gives us no chance to catch it. And JJ made a phenomenal catch. Doesn't surprise me. That's who he is. I see him make contested catches every day in practice. And offensive line gave Bryce enough time to launch it.
11: Kyle Whittingham, Michigan coach, after the win, and you know, his reasoning calmed me down. And you did, Bucky. You did it because I watched the game last night. I couldn't believe it. But again, you know, and you kind of corrected me, and I appreciate that. Not a stupid call, a gutsy call. More so than a stupid call. It was a gutsy call. You got to give the official credit because everybody is saying right now that it was the right call. It was a heartbreaking call, but it was the right call.
7: Yeah, I mean, look, it's a heartbreaking call. It's gut-wrenching if you're on the other side, right? If you're the Broncos, you're from Western Michigan, you feel like you've done everything. You feel like, hey, man, like a bit of an inadvertent touch or whatever it is allowed them to have another second, and here we just can't finish the game. I understand all of that, but I also understand, like, if you have officials and officials are supposed to call the game a certain way, like, you have to lean on those guys. Here's the other part of it, because you mentioned Terry McCauley, the rules analyst, being up in the booth and those things. And I do believe that sometimes because we put those rules experts in the booth that they are always right. But in the heat of the moment, those guys also get it wrong. So I think in all of these, you see the frailty of the human element when it comes to officiating. McCauley was wrong. Some would say the people on the field were wrong. You had replay and those things. It just tells you that it's an imperfect game. And sometimes you just fall subject to the randomness of the bounces not going your way, which unfortunately is what Western Michigan had to suffer from.
11: Right. Do we have anything, JB, on the other side of the coin, the Western Michigan situation? Do we have anybody in their locker room?
9: We're their head coach, yes.
12: So I have not seen the clip. Several people have mentioned it to me that the game was over. I think, you know, one, our commissioner has already reached out. You know, normally he handles those type of situations and reviews. At the end of the day, you don't always control, you know, those situations, or is there a second left on the clock? We talk about a lot about, you know, just respond regardless of what the circumstances are. We can't control whether there's a second left on the clock or not. We went out the first time. We defended perfectly, you know, the Hail Mary situation. I know when I looked up at the clock, it was past zeros before we touched it.
11: Lance Taylor, correct? Lance Taylor, coach of Western Michigan, after the game yesterday. And I guess he's got to walk away feeling pretty good, I guess, that his Broncos could compete with Michigan, I guess. I mean, certainly upset with that loss. And as you say, they should have swatted down that last pass. But the fact that a Western Michigan could compete with Michigan, because again, you know as well as anybody else that Michigan probably gave them a big payday to play them for a win. They're buying wins. That's what these big-time schools do in opening week.
7: Yeah, I mean, this is the time, if you're Western Michigan and you're taking on a blue blood like Michigan, this is time to catch them at the beginning of the year. I mean, it's the perfect storm, actually. You got a new coach who's trying to do it. You got the pressure of it all being at home in front of the people, and you just don't know. You're trying to put it all together. And so he had the right situation for them. It worked out for them in terms of being able to take the game into the fourth quarter. They did a great job of controlling the entire game. And what I mean by controlling the game, meaning they were able to dictate the terms. They were able to occupy the clock. They were able to make it tighter. And in these games where you're a heavy favorite, the longer the game is closer, the more pressure jumps on you and the more that it can be an impact.
11: All right, I want to get into a couple of more games, but before we do, I will say this and see if you agree with this. I mean, now with the advent of kids jumping from school to school for paychecks and things like that, I think the playing field has become a little better. I mean, when you see a Western Michigan competing with a Michigan, when you see other schools, you know, like Boise State,
13: you know, giving heartaches maybe to Oregon. I mean, really and truly, in years past, that never would have happened. So I think maybe what's going to happen down the road is these big time schools are going to kind of shy away, perhaps, playing the also-rans, they thought, and stop giving them the big checks because they may be embarrassed and may lose to these schools. Is that a possibility?
7: I think like that's also a I mean, that's always a possibility with the parity that exists in college football now due to NIL and pay for play and the transfer stuff. Yeah, it's going to be more difficult in terms of like the what used to be the haves versus the have-nots. It's going to be more difficult to kind of find those lines because guys want to play. And if you have a little funding, you can make sure that you get enough good players to make you competitive because what you've done is wiped away the depth that some of the powerful teams are used to having. Yeah, so we will see more competitive games like that. And the college football fan base has to get used to seeing some of these things that are more monumental upset-like than not, because that would have been a monumental upset if Western Michigan knocks off Michigan.
13: No doubt about that, really. And look, we go back to Mr. Controversy, and it's not me, it's Lane Kiffin, the coach of LSU. This guy, wherever he has been, there's been some sort of a story dragging along with him. I mean, with Tennessee, he was there for a year. USC, he got fired after 2013. Florida Atlantic, Ole Miss, a big to-do. And like leading up to the game yesterday against Clemson, you know, there was some talk that he was going to play some of these ex-NFL guys who were cut from the Cleveland Browns. Didn't happen, mm-hmm. maybe because the conference got on him. I don't know, whatever it was. But you know what? After thinking about this for a second, I said, you know, he's somewhat of a genius because he takes so much pressure off his team and off him and everything else because he has like an alternative. He has some sort of controversy which really has nothing to do with the game itself. I mean, he really is somewhat of a genius. That's all everybody talked about. They didn't talk about the matchup between Clemson and LSU. They talked about, will he be playing these pro players? And after watching that game last night, 51-10, the final score, he don't need pros. He's got them all on the roster right now. These are returning guys. You know, LSU does not need those pro guys playing for them right now because they look like a machine last night. They may have been one of the best teams I had seen all day yesterday, really.
7: I mean, look, they certainly were well-prepared. They were ready to play in that game. And I think you have to give Lane Kiffin a lot of credit for that. And I know there was a lot of controversy surrounding that. There was a lot of noise. But I'm going to say this, man. I actually feel like Lane Kiffin is at his best when he, when he's in those moments, right? Some people are able to better deal with the noise and chaos. And to me, I think chaos is his norm. Like he is fine
13: for that.
7: With
13: he creates the chaos.
7: All that other stuff
13: that.
7: Or whatever. And I will say this. I think he frees the pressure on his players by taking on all of that. They were able to line up and play and go and do their things. And so it worked for them. I am, look, man, I can't say I've ever been more impressed with the way that LSU looked coming out the gate. They were dominant. They were fast. They were explosive. They were all over the place. They look great. You have to give him a ton of credit for getting his team ready to play. And I know there's going to be a lot of backlash, a lot of people talking about Dabo and how far behind they are in the NIL stuff. But to me, this was clearly LSU being a superior team talent-wise and also with their tactics from the coaching.
13: I'm so glad you said that about Lane Kiffin. He takes so much pressure off his players by the controversy that he creates himself because he lives for that. He thrives for that. For example, you know, most players or most media people were talking about the starting quarterbacks of these so-called big-time programs coming into opening day, right? No one's talking about Sam Levitt, the quarterback of LSU. They're talking about Lane Kiffin. Is he going to play pro players? He has taken so much pressure off Levitt going into that game. He did it. He intentionally did that. He knows that, and he thrives on that. He lives for that.
7: He certainly does live for all of those things. And I will say this about Sam Levitt. Sam Levitt was a really good player, and he was a prospect. But the issue that you have with Sam Levitt is he was coming off an injury, and you just don't know. He left Arizona State under what some would deem to be weird circumstances. So you link him up. You put him with Lane Kiffin, and every quarterback that Lane Kiffin has touched in the collegiate level has played at a high level. That's just what he does. Like he and now Charlie Weiss Jr., they do a really good job of making an offense quarterback-friendly so they can thrive. And I will say, Sam Levitt's athleticism was a bit of a surprise. His ability to impact the running game while also making accurate passes, that is a game changer. And for a team and a fan base that is not celebrating their most recent Heisman winner in Jaden Daniels. They certainly have someone that they're going to start pushing now, Sam Levitt, because he did look like a Heisman Trophy candidate.
13: Yeah. Let me go to this Oregon game yesterday. The game in Eugene, Oregon. Oregon wins 34-27. I think Boise State gave them everything they wanted, really. And Boise State was leading. I was rooting for Boise State, really. And I'll tell you why I say that. I'm not a big person that follows these rankings. I mean, I think it's great fodder for people to talk about. I don't think they mean anything. But first off, how could Indiana not be ranked preseason number one as a defending champs? That to me was a joke, really. And number two, ranked team in the country, Oregon? I mean, really? I mean, come on. I mean, Ohio State, I could maybe see them being ranked number one, or maybe a tie with Indiana. The team that's returning as the defending champion has to be, in my mind, the preseason number one team, really. But they were not. Ohio State is, and they looked the part yesterday. But to have Oregon number two, where the hell was Indiana? I mean, Indiana's not even the first two. I mean, something's wrong there. And Oregon didn't look good at all yesterday. They really not. They lucked out. They probably even more. Well, you know, Boise State and Western Michigan, two heartbreakers yesterday. More so maybe Western Michigan, but Boise State had a shot too.
7: Yeah, I mean, Boise State certainly took Oregon down to the nails. But I think you have to understand that rivalry and that matchup. Whenever these teams have kind of lined up and played each other, there's always been a very, very competitive matchup between the two, because for the longest time, there was so much exchange between coaching staffs there that they knew each other really, really well. In this game, which is a really difficult game for Oregon, I would say, is because you line it up and you're trying to figure out, okay, how can we take on this team? How can we put it together? Obviously, everyone has talked so much about Oregon and national title and those things that sometimes you can get lost in the wash in terms of your focus, your preparation on the opponent that is right there in front of you in the Boise State Broncos. But Boise, this is a statement game for them, meaning that everything can go into this game. If we do this, man, it puts us on the national map again. It allows us to have this. And so sometimes the motivations being different can lead to that. But I'll say this as a coach, first games are always tricky. Turnovers, mistakes, penalties, all these things. And everything that you say that you don't want to do, Oregon did. They had a lot of mistakes, and give Boise State credit for that. But I think you also have to give Oregon credit for not being at their best, but finding a way to win. Ultimately, at the end of the day, you want to win games, and they were able to do that.
13: You know, but that's like a crutch. That's an excuse for the big-time school that should have done better. I'm going to go – let's talk about the Broncos for a second, Boise State. They came on the field. They were ready to play. They scored on their first drive, and then they stopped the first two drives for Oregon. So I mean, to me, I guess they're not ready. I think there's something to be said about when an Oregon team goes out there with that preseason hype and sees a team like Boise State that's not in the top 20. I think that, and you played the game. You've seen it with players. They don't have a respect factor for the team they're playing. They're going to roll over them, and it doesn't happen that way.
7: Yeah, but I would say it goes beyond like that. I think they respected them. I think sometimes you just, those first games are tricky. I think the one thing that we always talk about, and you've advocated for this, right? Because you said, like, in pro sports, why do we need preseason games? Like in college, they just go play. Well, this is why you need preseason games, because they don't have a scrimmage. Like, you can't work through some of the things that you can work through at the pro level in preseason games. You don't get a chance to do that in college. Literally, you roll out the balls and it's your first game. You don't have a scrimmage. You're just going us versus us. You don't even know what kind of team you have until you start playing games. So some of this is just the way that training camp and the preseason is done at the collegiate level, where you just don't know what you don't know. And sometimes you can't find out until you get into the game that, hey, this scheme doesn't work like we thought. This player isn't ready to play. All those things. You have to manage it in game while still trying to get a win. Oregon will be better because of what they experienced in week one. I think what Dan Lennon has to do is make sure that he keeps his guys focused so they don't hear the outside noise about how bad they were. And they just focus right on the fact that, hey, we found a way to win the game. Let's learn from the mistakes and let's be better in week two.
13: There we go. He's Bucky Brooks. I'm Andy Furman. We're broadcasting live from the Fox Sports Radio studios. Get Bucky for Ask Bucky later in this hour at Bucky Brooks, at Andy Furman FSR on X, or 877-99 on Fox. That translates to 877-996-6369. As mentioned, Ask Bucky in this hour, the A&A at hour number two, the Blaine game at hour number three. And believe it or not, one coach, well, maybe two, but one coach for sure is feeling the heat. We'll tell you all about it next.
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13: Lucky than good. It really is, and that's right around the corner. All right, good morning, everybody. This is Fox Football Sunday. Yes, it's football time right now. He's Bucky Brooks. I'm Andy Furman, and we're live from the Fox Sports Radio studios. We'll have Ask Bucky in about 12 minutes from now. And Buck, I want to go over some of those games yesterday because some of them were lopsided there. I'm talking about Ohio State. You know, they're making a statement right now to be number one, but you're playing Ball State. I mean, 56-3. And I want to run this by you. You played the game. You know the ins and outs. You know more football than I'll ever forget. Really. I mean, you're the man. You're the maestro. I mean that. I'm not sucking up. I learned so much from you. As a matter of fact, Friday night, I'm turning on the TV and I had Kansas who's playing LIU. Long Island University, which is in Brooklyn, but they have a Long Island campus. So I wanted to see how they would do, and they got killed by Kansas, all right? Then I'm looking at the Ohio State game, 56-3, they beat up on Ball State. Is it possible? I need to ask, is it possible that the athletes on one team are that much bigger, better, and stronger than the athletes on the other? I don't
7: absolutely
13: understand. I mean, how,
7: yes.
13: Really?
7: Yes.
13: There's a major difference then. Okay.
7: Yeah,
13: okay.
7: There can be. Yeah, there certainly can be. Like, there can be differences. There's levels to it. You talk about some of the guys that will end up on Kansas, who Kansas won't even be considered maybe like a top 30, top 35 program. But yes, those things certainly can play out in the favor just because there's a talent disparity. And when you see that, it shows. Like blinking lights, it shows right away.
13: You know, what I noticed, and look, you have the football. I don't see the tackling as good. Like I saw LIU playing Kansas, and they couldn't tackle these guys. I mean, they couldn't bring them down. Maybe they're not taught tackling. They don't know how to, I don't know. Maybe they started their football careers later in life. I don't know the answer, but they just didn't look as good as the Kansas team. They're just better athletes or better prepared. I don't know. But to me, they shouldn't be on the same field. Like Ball State should not have been on the same field as Ohio State yesterday.
7: Well, no, I mean, but it's a different, I mean, we're talking about different levels. You know what I mean? Like different levels in terms of talent and all that other stuff. Like, yeah, it shouldn't be that. Now, the gap will close considerably when we talk about the depth that has been changed due to NIL and people moving around and transferring and those things. But starter for starter, yeah, it shouldn't be a comparison when you're talking about the teams that you're mentioning and their opponents.
13: Okay, but there's a little bit of hope. There's a ray of hope, and I'll tell you why I say that. University of Massachusetts beat Rutgers on Thursday night 37-21. The University of Massachusetts Minutemen had not won a game in 2 years. They had not beaten an FBS opponent since 2023. And their last major conference win was in 1978. And they beat up on Rutgers. And I love that because Rutgers paid out $1.5 million for a win. And they lost the money and they lost the game, all right? So maybe there is hope that a team that shouldn't be on the same field as another one could win. And now all of a sudden you got to believe that Greg Schiano, the coach of Rutgers, is on the hot seat. Got to believe that right now for losing to UMass.
7: Maybe we'll see how the season plays out. I thought he had been pretty solid for Rutgers coming back in his return, you know. But it does look good. I mean, you can't lose to Rutgers. That I do know. It's not a great look for a team that I want to say like Rutgers last year had a 16. They ended a 16 game losing streak last year, finally getting on track and finally winning some games. Not a great look. But we also what we don't know is what did UMass do to kind of get back on track of late. So now I'm looking at Greg Schiano. Yeah, it's a lot of average five. Oof. Okay, since he's been in his return, 3-6, 5-8, 4-8, 7-6, 7-6, 5-7, 0-1. Man, that's a lot of average right there. I mean, it's a lot of average. But he's the best coach that they've ever had. You know, you got to remember, like, he led them to higher heights. And the way that it started out, his career, those first 5 years when he was at Rutgers, they were middling around 500 before they had 11-2 year. Then back to like eight wins, 9 wins. So this is kind of what he's done traditionally there. And it's the most success that they've had. So do you move on from that? It'll be interesting to see how it is, but that's definitely not a good look to lose to UMass.
13: No, I ask you this because you got your pulse on these colleges across the country. I understand that in this day and age, if you got a checkbook, there's a good chance you could put together a pretty good team, and Ohio State has done that, although they've been pretty good before the checkbook situation. Or maybe they were doing it back then when it was illegal. I'm just saying. I don't know. But I think, doesn't it go all the way up the ladder to the president? If the president of a university or college is a big sports fan, a big football fan, he will do everything in his power to make his school competitive, because realizing, you know, when athletics are in the limelight, it helps enrollment and visibility and everything else. The alums go crazy. So isn't that a factor right there? So if the president of Rutgers is a big sports nut and loves football, there's a good chance they could turn that program around.
7: Yes, because the invested, whatever you put your energy and your efforts to, normally you'll see drastic improvement. And that's what most teams do. So if they pour it all in to make sure that they want to be good and that they're good in football, then yeah, they're going to be good. And that's what they've done. They really made a commitment to become a better football team, a better football program. And so it used to be the facilities. Now it's just the investment in terms of money into the program, whether it's coaching staff, whether it's the player pool, all those things. If you invest in it, then the odds of your program being more successful, being able to compete at the highest level, it goes up.
13: And I will say this, I could be way off base, and if I am, I know you'll smack me around and tell me. I think back in the day, it used to be the president and or the athletic director that makes the decision on the schedule, the hiring or firing of a coach. I think right now, with alums opening up their checkbook, having a bigger say, right now, if Greg Schiano would lose his next game, or if Dabo Swinney would lose in several weeks to Miami and lose big time, these alums that are putting up the money, they're going to balk and make a stand and say, we want him out. And if you don't get him out, we're not giving you any more money. So I think the alums right now, or at least the givers, the donors, have more power than they've ever had before.
7: For sure. They definitely do. They definitely have more power than they ever had. They definitely are feeling themselves when it comes to using that power in whatever way they see fit. And I won't say it's an issue, but yeah, it's a changing landscape. And you have to get used to that landscape if you're a coach. You just have to know that there are more voices, and those voices that have deep pockets, they have a lot of influence and a lot of say.
13: Right. And look, I don't root for a lot of teams. I watch a lot of games, but I kind of root for Deion Sanders. I really do. I loved him when he played for the Cincinnati Reds. I just think he's a good guy. I feel for him, his health and whatever it might be. I can't believe it's his fourth season right now at Colorado. And I did say coming into this segment, I'd rather be lucky than good. And they were pretty lucky beating Georgia Tech the other day, 14-13, on the road against Georgia Tech. So I'm pretty happy about that. I think they scored that the go-ahead touchdown with about 30 seconds left in the ball game. It was a pretty good deal. But, you know, I don't know how good they're going to be, but at least they got that one win under their belt. And I think when you win a game like that, coaches love that. They get the W, but they can go back and say, you haven't done anything yet. We have a lot of work to do.
7: Yeah, I mean, coaches do love to have that thing that you can hold over people's heads in terms of, look, you have a little setback, you have a little adversity in those things. I will say this about Deion. Deion has done a really good job. When you go and you look at the program and all the noise around the program and all the people taking shots, to go down to Georgia Tech and beat a Georgia Tech team that people respect as one of the toughest teams in football in terms of their physicality, toughness, and the intensity with which they play. For them to go on the road and do that with a young quarterback in Juju Lewis speaks volumes to them. And they're just getting going with offensive coordinator Brendan Marion, who's a star in the ranks. He was head coach at Sacramento State. He took basically a demotion to come down to be an offensive coordinator, knowing that it will lead to a promotion in a year or two if he's able to kind of get this offense going under Deion Sanders. Yeah, they played better. So all the people, all the critics, all the naysayers, they couldn't say anything because, look, they went down to Georgia Tech and got a big win on the road in dramatic fashion.
13: No doubt about that. Have you heard any feedback from your buddies in North Carolina? Because I think their next game is East Carolina, and there's a good chance that North Carolina and Bill Belichick, they'll be 2-0 real soon.
7: I mean, look, I don't know. Like down in Carolina, look, there's a lot of noise around the program, right? Mike Lombardi resigns. There's a lot of stuff that is coming out about that investigation. I can't quite call it allegations. I can call it questions that people are passing on that investigators may have asked questions. So there's just a lot of conversation, a lot of noise around it. I think with North Carolina, obviously winning TCU, they look much better. There's more drama around it. Can they keep them focused? I think the big thing is, can Belichick keep the team focused on the things that they have on their plate that they're in control of and not worry about those non-controllable things? If they can do that, they can take a big step and go to 2-0. And then I want to say they may play Clemson or something after that. They got a big game after that somewhere down the line.
13: You know, I was kind of impressed not only with that they won the game in Belichick style a week ago, but Jordan was never mentioned. I mean, the female friend of Bill Belichick, she's out of the picture.
7: I mean,
13: right
7: his
13: now.
7: Fiance? His fiance? I don't know. Like maybe she's taking a step into the shadows, kind of backed out of the spotlight and done those things. And some of that might have been him trying to get it. I don't know, man. We say that, right? But we never said anything about Nick Saban's and Miss Terry being everywhere. Yeah. We've seen some coaches, whether it's their wives, girlfriends, out prominently. I think the only thing about it was the age factor that made it. Like, it's Bill Belichick and it was the age factor. If it was someone else, it wouldn't be the story that it is. But because of the stuff that follows Belichick from the NFL and the people that do or don't like him and all that other stuff, that's the only reason why it's a story. Like, trust. Like, older men going out with younger women has been a thing forever. It's only because Belichick is in it.
13: Those that are commenting are jealous. That I'll tell you right now. Last but not least, we got to mention Indiana. Defending champ, 52-16 over North Texas. And last but not least, second year in a row, I was shocked. because I used to live in Tulsa, Oklahoma. Tulsa beat Oklahoma State 24-10, second year in a row Oklahoma State loses to Tulsa. That should never happen. Never happen. That's amazing.
7: No, it shouldn't. It should never. It really shouldn't happen. It shouldn't be a thing where you're worried about that, but it does. And so now you got to figure out what to do with it. But anytime you have change, coaching change, dramatic stuff like that, sometimes it takes a while for it to get going. And that's all you're seeing. You're seeing some of these guys first time out trying to put it together. And without preseason games and scrimmages, it's hard. You just don't know what you can get until you start playing.
13: Hey, what'd you say? JP, what's up?
9: Yeah, so Bucky, I'm looking at the schedule here, and North Carolina in 2 weeks plays Clemson, and then 2 weeks after that they play Notre Dame. So they got a couple big games coming up.
13: Oh man, I'd love to see them beat Notre Dame.
7: Based on what Clemson looked like, it might be the right time to get them.
13: Yeah, about that. All right, he's Bucky Brooks. I'm Andy Furman. We are Fox Football Sunday on Fox Sports Radio, and he's the man with the answers. He's on deck, and we'll hear from him next.
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13: Bucky coming right up. This is Fox Football Sunday on Fox Sports Radio. Here's Bucky Brooks. I'm Andy Furman. We're live from the Fox Sports Radio studios. And for one last time, one shining moment, JB, let's wrap it up. This is it for you.
9: This is it. And I was going to say, you normally say, are you ready? I was going to say, I'm not ready because it's so heartbreaking. All right, Bucky, let's get started. My UCLA Bruins defeated Cal 45-24 last night. Making it a huge first win of the Bob Chesney era. Is UCLA football back?
7: Yeah, everyone that I know that has met Bob Chesney are all about him. Not only the enthusiasm, the passion and obsession for the game, but the way that he communicates and relates to the kids, you can see that. For the Bruins to get 21 in the fourth quarter against a Cal team that also is a loaded roster under Tosh Lupoi, give them credit. I can't say that all the way back, but they certainly look more competitive and fun than they've looked in recent years.
9: I'm excited about it. This is an exciting time to be a former Bruin. All right, going into the next one. Bucky, what is your boldest, and I mean boldest, take for the upcoming NFL season?
7: Ooh, boldest take for the upcoming NFL season. Let's go Myles Garrett to be the first defensive MVP that we have seen since Lawrence Taylor in 1986. I think the stage is set for him to be able to do it because there's so much fanfare about this team. If he puts up close to the numbers that he's done in the past and they roll through the league like many of us expect, yeah, I think Myles Garrett could be the MVP.
9: What stat line do you think would garner that? Like, what would it take from Myles Garrett statistically to win that?
7: So interesting. I went back and looked. Lawrence Taylor, when he won MVP, he had 20 and a half sacks. He had two interceptions and maybe five forced fumbles or something like that. So, like, it won't take anything ridiculous. He's had double-digit sacks in 8 of the 9 seasons. Last year, he had 23. I think he gets anywhere from 18 to 20. That'll put him in conversation if the Rams' defense looks dominant to go with a team that I think is going to win 14 or more games.
9: So here's another follow-up on that. Is that a prediction based? Well, it's I asked for a bold take, so you gave a bold take. Does that come with QB play maybe being down this year, or just him being that good and the team being that good?
7: No, him and the team being that good. There's a lot of eyes on it. So we think about it being a bit of a popularity contest. How many of the Rams games are going to be on primetime TV now because of the fanfare? And then playing with Aaron Donald, all the other stuff. Like, It's kind of like a dream scenario for a defender to have this much interest in his team. Even if Matthew Stafford plays well, I think you'll be able to make the case that Myles Garrett is deserving if he puts up those kinds of numbers on that stage.
9: All right, awesome. Moving on. Oklahoma tight end Rocky Beers had an incredible 40-yard hurdling touchdown in Oklahoma's 51-0 blowout against UTEP. Bucky, have you ever heard of a tight end with a more tight end name than Rocky Beers?
7: No, that's a hell of a name. I think the only name that you can talk about is like just the way that you have to pronounce Mike Ditka. Like, it has to have a feel and a flavor to it. But that, I mean, that's a nice name.
13: That can't be his real first name, Rocky. Is it?
9: It is.
13: Really,
9: Rocky Beers.
13: I thought they just called that's his nickname. I thought
9: Well, I don't know.

0: Right now, man, the Canes look good. I can't say they're the most exciting, but they certainly are one of the best teams in college football.
1: Awesome.
2: You know, you got my curiosity up. I had to check it out. Rocky Beer's real name is Rocky Beer's. He was born with that. You give him a name.
1: It's a great name. It's a great name.
2: Yeah, it is.
1: Yeah. And yeah, Bucky, Malachi Toney is only 18 years old. He turns 19 on the 17th of September. That's pretty ridiculous. All right, one last one here, Bucky. NFL coaches on the hot seat. Who would you say you're betting on to get axed first?
0: Oof. Axed first? I mean, I don't know. I would say, like, the seat is warm, obviously, in New York on Aaron Glenn. I'm not rooting for my guy. That's a buddy of mine. But I think, like, there's going to be a lot of intrigue because of the market and because of how poorly they played last year. I think he's on the seat to show some progress. You know, outside of that, I can't think of anybody, like, right now that walks into a storm. I think Aaron Glenn is the one to watch just because there's so much intrigue about the Jets.
1: You said Dan Quinn last time we talked about this. That was one.
0: Well, I mean, I don't even know if anyone is really talking about the Commanders. No disrespect to you and your fandom, but I don't know if people are really talking about the Commanders right now, so maybe you can fly under the radar. But, yeah, wow. Maybe. I just think there's more interest right now in the Jets.
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5: In college football, at 16th-ranked Michigan, the Wolverines won their opener 13-12 over Western Michigan on a Hail Mary touchdown pass after 1 second was put back on the clock. Michigan with 3 turnovers, 9 penalties, and time of possession of under 20 minutes in the game. 11th-ranked LSU dominated Clemson 51-10. LSU with an advantage in first downs of 38-8. Number 2 Oregon came back to beat Boise State 34-27. Auburn defeated Baylor 17-16, stopping a 2-point try at the end. To Major League Baseball, the Phillies' Kyle Schwarber hit his 41st home run of the season. The Phils defeated Atlanta 4-2. Home run number 38 for Tampa Bay's Junior Caminero. The Rays won in 10 innings at Texas 6-3. In 10 innings, Arizona won at Houston 4-3. The Yankees won at San Diego 5-1. The Dodgers beat Washington 6-5. I'm Steve DeSager.
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0: Yes, it is. We'll explain that in just about a minute. All right. Good morning, everybody. This is Fox Football Sunday on Fox Sports Radio. He's Bucky Brooks. I'm Andy Furman. And you know what? 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Yes, just search Fox Sports Radio on YouTube and you'll see our best videos from all of our shows. And don't even stop there. Don't even think about that. Hit that thumbs up icon and comment the way. Let us know whose takes you like and even whose takes you don't like. 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And now, without further ado, Fox Football and Fox Sports Sunday. It would be appropriate to introduce Mr. Football himself, my partner, Mr. Bucky Brooks. Yes, yes. Thank you. Take a bow.
1: What's going on? What's happening, Andy?
0: You got to be excited. You love this time of year, don't you? This is it. This is it for you.
1: I mean, look, it's a fun time of year. Everything is kicked off in full earnest. You got high school, college, and pro football kicking off this week. Football is back.
0: It sure is. You know, I got a question. Because, you know, you told me a story way back when about the number that you wore because you wore it in high school, whatever it may be. So numbers and uniforms. Mm-hmm. First off, I got to ask, what's the big deal? Because there was a story that came out the other day about Von Miller now on the Dallas Cowboys. He wanted number 40, and the teammate had it. But what is the big deal about numbers? I don't get it. To me, and I've been involved with athletics, but I never played, and I never wore a uniform. But, you know, I've seen sometimes the kids just line up in high school, and the coach just hands them out a jersey, and that's it. There's no question in high school. If it fits, it's yours.
1: Mm-hmm. I think you get attached to numbers, like for whatever reason, whether it's superstitious reasons, whether it's to pay homage to somebody in your family, in your life, whether it's to mimic your heroes. Numbers have always resonated in sports, like they're iconic, right? Think when you go to stadiums, what do you see? You see retired jersey numbers hanging up either on the outfield fences or up in the rafters in games or around the awning when it comes to the stadium. And so it matters a lot, and people are really, really attached to their numbers, and they can have various reasons. Like, I wore 22 because it was my birthday, but it was also my dad's number in high school and college. And so you cling on to those things. I know my brother wore 24 because it was his birthday, whatever. Like, we all gravitate towards certain numbers. And when you had a lot of success in that, the superstitious nature, that some of us have may lead you to believe that I only can play well when I have my right number on. So that's what it is. I mean, some people can adapt and adjust. It doesn't matter as much. But for some, man, the number is everything.
0: I guess. And for Von Miller, we know Von Miller is going to be a Hall of Famer. No doubt about that. And I can't believe he's entering season number 16. That, to mm-hmm. me, is more amazing than anything else. 16 years in the National Football League getting banged up like that, but he's now with Dallas. He said it was a lifetime dream to go for his hometown team playing for Dallas. He played for the Rams. He played for the Buffalo Bills and the Texas A&M, and he all wore, all those teams, he wore number 40. So he comes to Dallas, and they got this fullback, Hunter Lipke, wearing number 40. And Von Miller wanted number 40. So what does he do? He says he gave Lipke equity in his poultry business called Greener mm-hmm. Pastures Chicken just to yeah. get the jersey number. That's amazing. That, to me, is an amazing story. It really is.
1: It's an amazing story, and it's probably an amazing deal for the fullback because Von right. Miller's been very successful off the field. He's had that company for a few years, and so rather than give him a cash payment, he gave him equity and something that could blow it bigger just in exchange for the number. Hats off to him for approaching it the right way in terms of Von Miller approaching the young guy, not just big bank take little bank going to the equipment manager and be like, I want that number, give me that number. They worked it out, and so everybody should be happy. You know, Von Miller gets the number that he wants, the kid gets a little scratch that he needs, and it works out.
0: And you know what? Von Miller has now set a precedent right now for anybody else who wants a number. And if I have the number, a guy comes to me and says, I want your number. I say, wait a minute. Von Miller gave such and such equity. You know, you got to give me something. You know, I think the precedent has been set right now, don't you think?
1: I mean, it's already been said. People have done it. Now, there's some people that flat out refuse to. Cam Newton wanted a jersey number from Jimmy Clausen, number 2. Jimmy Clausen refused. He wanted some ridiculous sum. Cam Newton pivoted and decided to wear number 1. I mean, that's everything has a price, and you have to be willing to either go up to the price or find a new number to wear. It's personal preference.
0: And I never thought I'd ever see the day in the National Football League where players would wear number one or number zero. And they have that even in the NBA. I've seen Oscar Robertson wore number one, and he should be. He's number one. But I never saw guys wearing one or zero, and they're doing that now. I guess it's a big deal, right?
1: Well, back in the day, they used to wear double zero. A guy I used to follow, Kenny Burrow, used to wear double zero. Jim Otto for the Raiders center.
0: Yes.
1: Yeah, he used to wear double zero. So they brought that back. It's recent that they brought zero back. They haven't brought back double zero, but they've changed the numbers because, one, they were running out of numbers with the old eligible numbers things where you don't have 80s if you're a wide receiver and you have restrictions on the teams were just like your quarterbacks, your receivers and running back couldn't do it unless it was training camp. But they opened it up where everyone except the offensive linemen can kind of use all of those numbers. Now, it's created a bit of chaos when you're seeing some of these guys with single digits that you're not used to seeing at linebacker or defensive end and the like. But in college, you can do it. So they just open it up. It's a little different to look at early, but in high school, you can do it. So it's really no big deal.
0: JB, I know you had a number, I think, when you were in San Quentin, right? In penitentiary.
2: Yeah, something like that. Yeah, this made me think of one of the more popular funny number exchanges in NFL history a couple years ago when Devontae Adams got traded to the Jets. He went to Malachi Corley for number 17, who was a rookie at the time, and Corley said, "Give me a million." Devontae Adams went straight to Woody Johnson and got the number for free.
1: I mean, you gotta understand your leverage and whatever. I mean, look, there was a bit of a controversy a couple of weeks ago in Indianapolis. Keenan Allen signs, wants number 13. Laquan Treadwell is already occupying 13. Didn't want to give it up. A few days later, Keenan Allen gets the DUI arrest, and we haven't heard about the number controversy since.
0: There we go. All right, now. This is right up your alley because you're with the Jacksonville Jaguars, and you talk about a guy who's living a double life on the football field, and that's Travis Hunter. All right, he was hurt a little bit at the end of last year. First of all, you're close to the situation. How's his health right now?
1: He's good. He's fully returned. He's hitting speeds that exceeded his speeds before when it comes to the GPS. He's good. And he's doing a pretty good job of kind of blending in more defense than offense now. But he's certainly going to be an impactful player.
0: Okay, you wrote about this at NFL.com, as you write every single week. And I love what you write because I can't wait to read it. And it is a great story how Liam Cohn and the general manager of Jacksonville, James Gladstone, they're committed to having Travis Hunter play both ways, really. He won the Heisman with 2024. And, you know, is that a wise move? I mean, how many snaps could a guy take? I mean, the prone to injury. I mean, you're going to get injured. There's a good chance if you're an NFL player down the road someday, you're going to get injured. Minor, major, whatever it may be, you will. But you're playing both sides of the ball. I think that rate increases twofold.
1: I mean, I don't know if it necessarily increases. I think there are ways that you can do it while protecting the player and not overworking the player. Some of that is rotation, which on offense is easier to rotate than on defense. It's understanding how to manage his reps in practice. It's making sure that you have a plan outside of it when it comes to strength and conditioning to ensure that he is always feeling at his best. Yeah, it's a huge investment, but one of the reasons why you traded up to get him at two is because you knew how special he is and what impact he can make on both sides of the ball. So you fully want to tap into that. You don't give up on the experiment because let's be honest, he got hurt in practice. He didn't get hurt in a game. He got hurt at a non-contact practice drill, whereas he has a torn LCL and those things. If we were able to make the case that, like, hey, in the game, because he was so tired, he was fatigued in the fourth quarter, something happened, then that's one thing. But we can't do that. So the Jaguars are going to try and give him every opportunity to be a two-way player. I would categorize him as more of a one-and-a-half-way player, meaning full-time offense, part-time defense. But that could change based on how he impacts the game when he's on the field on offense and then how some of the others around him play. Do they need him to take an elevated role? Are they okay with it as it is?
0: Okay, before we get into the meat and potatoes of him playing both ways and how is he going to do it, whatever it may be, which you've written about on NFL.com, I'm talking about the most important thing in the world, which is money, the greenbacks, okay? If I'm his agent, do I negotiate and say, hey, look, you're getting like almost two players for one. Does this contract go up because he's playing both positions? How does that work? I don't know what he's making, but would he make more than just being an offensive player because he's playing both sides of the ball?
1: Well, he's second overall pick, so he has to play through his rookie deal first, and he's entering year two. They can start negotiating on another one at the end of year three, four going in. So it depends on how he plays. I think if you're Jacksonville Jaguars, you wait and see. He got paid a lot of money being a big-time draft pick, so let's see if he plays to what the expectations are when you're drafted second overall. But if he plays there, yeah, he has an opportunity to change how money's passed around and distributed between wide receivers and defensive backs. And if he also does it, he'll open up the floodgates to a number of guys that want to come in and do two-way stuff. We're already seeing more guys at the collegiate level do it. I want to say Deion the other night had a lineman that played D-line and some offense. So it's possible. All things are possible if you, like, are the right way in terms of, like, character-wise and you're able to handle it skill-wise.
0: All right, you wrote that last year in 2025, he spent, you know, talking about Travis Hunter now, spent two-thirds of his snaps from scrimmage on offense, 305 out of 459. He had 28 passes for 298 yards and a touchdown, okay? And then he had that non-contact knee injury, and he was getting a more prominent role on offense. So, no, what's going to happen now on defense? How does he fit in? And what happens in practice? You know, how do you practice? I mean, people take snaps in practice. Does he work with the offensive team on one day and the defensive team the next day? How does that work?
1: He has a reversible jersey, and he goes back and forth. Meaning, so if you go to a practice, there's an equipment guy who has multiple jerseys. So he flips it over, white for defense, teal for offense. And depending on what they're doing and how they're going about it, some days he's more defensive guy than offensive guy. But he gets work on both sides of the ball each day. They just divvy up the practice reps based on what they need and what they need from him in terms of the preparation now that we're into the regular season and getting ready for games.
0: Okay, you've seen him up close and personal. Is he a better offensive player or a defensive player?
1: Look, I think he's special with the ball in his hands on offense, but I think his most natural and impactful position would be to be a zone corner where he can play off and just see ball, get ball. When he does that, like he did at Colorado, he is fantastic. Offensively, he makes a ton of plays. He has some of the best hand-eye coordination, ball skills that you can imagine. I think you tap into it a little more when he's on defense, but certainly I'm going to try and play him on both ways because coming from what he's always done, he has always been a two-way player going back to his time in high school. I want to make sure if he's done it at a high level in college, he certainly can maybe do it as a high level in pros. And I'm going to be honest, Deion Sanders and Roy Green are the only guys in my time that I can remember doing this on a full-time basis. And people don't talk enough about Roy Green, who was a Pro Bowl player for the Cardinals, the St. Louis Cardinals, who did it at wide receiver and corner. I want to see Travis Hunter do something that people say they can't because I don't think people should be put limits on what people can do on the field. If you're talented enough, you should push the limits and see what you can do.
0: No doubt about that. And you know, this guy, Travis Hunter, must be one heck of an athlete because you wrote that he hit field goals in practice now. He was kicking field goals. I mean, he must be one heck of an athlete.
1: Yeah. I mean, he's super talented. And I think anytime you have a talent like that, you want to see if you can maximize it. You want to do it within reason. You want to be smart. But no, this is a talented dude. You want to give him a chance to do what he does really well.
0: All right, now let's get into the crux of the matter here because you picked the top five cornerbacks of 2026, and I want to know, how do you do it? How do you tell that one cornerback's better than another one? I mean, it's kind of a stupid question, but the truth of the matter is this. Yeah, if a guy has a lot of interceptions, he's a pretty good cornerback if he breaks up plays, whatever it may be. But how do you tell? What separates, in your mind, number one to number five? Is it height? Is it speed? Is it reflexes? What makes one better than the other?
1: Well, the first thing I look for, having played a position, I'm looking for toolbox. How expansive is your toolbox? Meaning, how many different techniques can you do and do really, really well? And are you a guy that is kind of pigeonholed into just being able to do one thing? Are you just a man only cover corner? Can you play zone? Can you play zone and utilize different techniques? Meaning, can you line up and play press bail where you're turning, you're sideways running down the field? Are you one that can play off so you can play vision on the quarterback? Can you bump and run when it comes to man to man? Those things matter. Then do you take on the challenge of taking on the number one receiver? Meaning can you shadow? Can you travel? Can we put you on their best guy and feel comfortable that you can take care of that side of the field? are you smart enough to go from playing outside to playing in the slot, which is the hardest position to play because you have to deal with what we call two-way goals, and you got to be a mix in the run game. So a lot of it is not only the natural tools that they natural skills that they bring talent-wise, but how do they use the tools that are in the box, and how big is that toolbox that we're talking about?
0: Okay, now you were always talking about systems and things like that. If you get a guy who has all the physical attributes of a good cornerback and he's not doing well, and all of a sudden the defensive coordinator gets fired, they got a new guy coming in with a new system, he could really shine under that system. So he may be good, but his skill set has not been shown up to the max because of the system he plays in.
1: I mean, it's the number one thing in the evaluation. How does a person's talent fit into the scheme? There's only about 10% of the league that can play in any system and still have the same impact. Most players need to be in a system that plays to the strengths of their athletic talents, their IQ, all those things. So yeah, it matters what system you're in, what you're being asked to do, and if those responsibilities match up with the strengths of your game and your athletic package.
0: Okay, I'm going to go with number one on your list, and I think he said it was Patrick Surtain, okay, from the Denver Broncos. And what you said about this guy is that he blankets receivers. That, to me, right there, is bingo. That's to me, it's the most important thing. See, he must have all the attributes. He must have the speed to be able to blanket the receivers. So he's your number one. Matter of fact, you said that here's a guy that should use his film to teach the position to others.
1: Yeah, it's a clinic. Now, you got to remember, Pat Surtain II is the son of a outstanding player. And Pat Surtain, who played for the Miami Dolphins for years opposite Sam Madison, they used to put wide receivers in a chokehold on the perimeter. Well, Dad certainly passed along some of that information, some of that insight and wisdom to his son. Pat Surtain is as complete a corner as you will find in terms of his ability to do whatever you want a corner to do in any system. Man to man, he can go nose to nose and challenge anybody. Zone coverage, you can put him off. He can sit back there. He can read the three step. He can clue the quarterback, all those things. He'll come up and tackle. He can do everything. Bump inside and slot. Yeah, I can do that. He can do all of those things, which is why as a complete player that can do all those things, that's why I had to put him number one.
0: Okay, and honestly, to me, I mean, the cornerback is the last mode of defense, because if you have a good defensive front and good linebackers, you know, the secondary could be maybe not top-notch. Am I correct on that? Could that possibly be? If you got a good pass rush and good linebackers.
1: Yeah, if you can do anything, man, you invest in the front line, because they impact the game far more than the guys on the back line impact.
0: Yeah, and that's why I don't see, in your top five, no one from the Cincinnati Bengals on there. You know, and probably not deserving to be on there, but
1: no.
0: Right? I mean,
1: yeah, I mean, they don't have a player in there.
0: You're down on their defense big time. I mean, I have it written down.
1: I'm not down on their defense. They don't have the personnel.
0: They don't have anybody.
1: We're talking about top five corners. They don't have a top five corner. They don't have a top 10 corner in the conversation. They don't have anybody in that conversation.
0: And you know what? The more I listen to you, the more I believe that there's a good chance that they may not make the playoffs. You said they won't make the playoffs this year. Right, we talked about that.
1: I don't think they'll make it. No.
0: All right. We got Devon Witherspoon from Seattle. This guy's the highest paid corner, right? And I wonder how he feels that in your ranking. Have you heard from him? Because you made him number two.
1: Mm-mm.
0: I mean, if he's the highest paid. Two.
1: Yeah, but like the highest paid, remember, it's when you get paid. Like if I got paid a couple years ago, well, the next person that gets paid that is up there is going to surpass that, because that's what a good contract negotiator would do. That's what a good agent would do. Well, hey, if Pat Surtain makes this, we want a dollar more than him, because we're next up and we feel like we're better than him, regardless of whether it's real or not. Devon Witherspoon is outstanding. He's outstanding because after all the things that I talked about with Pat Surtain, you can say the same thing about Witherspoon. He can play outside. At right or left corner. He can play inside in the slot. He can cover with the best of them in terms of being in your hip pocket down the field. But he has an added benefit of being a blitz specialist. He is terrific coming off the edges in the blitz. And we didn't see that until the Super Bowl, where he harassed Drake May all over the field in the pocket.
0: Right.
1: His ability to blitz and play in the slot to bring some physicality and violence to the table, yeah, that puts him up there. And look, man, we're splitting hairs when we talk about the top three. right? The top three would be Pat Surtain, Devin Witherspoon, and then I'm going to say Derek Stingley from the Houston Texans. All these guys are deserving of being number one. You can make a case, a strong case, for any of them being CB1. They're all that good.
0: JP, I wanted to say one thing. I didn't see anybody from the Washington Commanders on that top five list either.
2: So you're not going to see anyone in the top 32. Yeah, to your point, Bucky, I'm looking at the list here. Patrick Surtain is the eighth highest paid corner in the league, so it's all about timing, and that's just criminal. He'll get a new deal soon.
0: Right.
1: Yeah, but he'll get a new deal. Christian Gonzalez wants a new deal. He's due for a new deal. Yeah, he's due for a deal. So, like, you got to pay those guys.
0: Right. And they'll get paid. There's no doubt about that. But the Rams, this Rams team, I mean, if they don't win the Super Bowl, there should be an investigation. I mean, if they all stay healthy. And then they got Trent McDuffie as well. I mean, they're loaded in every position, aren't they? I mean, they really are. The Rams team right now should, if they're not in the Super Bowl, again, an investigation should be there.
1: Well, I mean, then here's what we're saying. We're saying all this about the Rams. I talked about Myles Garrett being long shot MVP. You're talking about it's criminal if they don't win the thing. The defending champs are in the division. The Seattle Seahawks are in the division. The Seattle Seahawks didn't lose a lot of personnel. They did lose Clint Kubiak, but it's not like they were completely robbed of all the people that helped him hoist the trophy a year ago. But yet here we are saying it's a travesty if the Rams don't win the Super Bowl.
0: And look, I'm going on talent, and they have tremendous talent, but I'm also going on the fact that once you get to the top of the mountain, I think that you kind of back off a little bit. It's just human nature. I don't think they're going to be as hungry, Seattle. They may say they will be. I just don't see it happening. It's so very hard to repeat in any sport. And the fact that they've been there, done that, it's tough. You know that.
1: It will be tough. And they'll get everybody's best shot. They're now viewed as the measuring stick. They're on Hard Knocks. Everyone is looking at them. It's a different feel. It's a different energy that you have to face when you go from being the hunter to the hunted. And so you have to be able to welcome all the competitors, all the challengers. But if done correctly, man, what better motivation than to already know that, hey, you're the champ walking in. That confidence that you have in being the champ, that can go a long way. And I just think about those Patriots teams that were always in the conversation for years, or even most recently the Kansas City Chiefs. Man, there's a confidence and a swagger and just a belief that they're going to win before they take the field. And sometimes you don't have to be the most talented to be able to do that. You just have to be the team that is the most connected and has a belief that they can come through when it matters most.
0: Well said. All right, he's Bucky Brooks. Get him on X at Bucky Brooks, at Andy Furman FSR. 877-99 on Fox if you care to join us. That's 877-996-6369. We're broadcasting live from the Fox Sports Radio Studios. And by the way, yay or nay in this hour, the blame game in hour number three. But the question of the day, does the penalty fit the crime? We'll tell you all about it next.
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1: All right, why does everybody suffer? That's right around the corner. Good morning, everybody. This is Fox Football Sunday on Fox Sports Radio. He's Bucky Brooks. I'm Andy Furman. We're live from the Fox Sports Radio studios. We're going to have Yay or Nay with JB in about 12 minutes from now. But right now, there's a story out there that's it's got to be talked about. It really has to be. Because about a year ago, just about a year ago, Pablo Torre finds out he released an initial investigation into possible salary cap circumvention by the L.A. Clippers on behalf of all people, Kawhi Leonard. Why? Why Kawhi Leonard? The guy never plays anyway. He's always hurt. I don't get how stupid the Clippers are, okay? So after further reporting, they found out that it was illegal. It was under the table. NBA dropped the hammer last week, okay? And this is what the investigation found that the Clippers did. They worked around the salary cap to pay Leonard millions more that was in his contract. So here are the penalties that the Clippers had. $30 million fine for the Clippers, the largest in league history, all right? 1 year ban for the Clippers owner, Steve Ballmer. Forfeit of 5 straight first-round picks from 2029 through 2033. 6-month ban for President of Basketball Operations, Lawrence Frank. 1 year ban for President of Business Operations, Gillian Zucker. 5-year ban for Leonard's uncle, Dennis Robertson, and a $700,000 fine for Leonard. Okay, here's my deal on this, all right? First of all, why punish the team? Most of the guys on the roster never knew about this under-the-table payment anyway. This is just like, Bucky, when I say when a college coach cheats and he gets fired, the remaining team suffers, they go on probation. Why? Why slap the fans in the face and why hurt the team by doing this thing? What they should do is take Ballmer, who owns the team, he's a cheat, he did it, fine him the $30 million and throw him out of the league. All right? Maybe 1 year of draft pick, maybe, as a penalty. But why hurt the fan base? Why damage this franchise for 5 years right now with no first round pick? And also, why hurt players on this team? What free agent in their right mind gonna want to go now and play for the LA Clippers? Right? And the front office right now? No one's getting paid. It's amazing. What is your take on this, Bucky Brooks?
2: Look, you had to do something. They circumvented the salary cap. Like, they were, in essence, they were cheating. And Uncle Dennis, sure, who's been associated with Kawhi Leonard for a long time, like, people are alleging that this has been a pattern for a long time where they've used their power and influence to gain financially, separate and apart from whatever Kawhi Leonard was making on the court. I think you have to go hard at the Clippers owner so other people will be discouraged from operating in this manner. Just has to be that. And even though we talk about the fan base and, oh, it's a death knell to the Clippers given the 5 years that they're without first round picks, there are ways to work around that. And regardless of what you say, free agents, they will show up because if you write a big enough check, they all can talk themselves into finding a way to make it happen because the check is so big.
1: All right, here's the deal. My question is this. How in the hell do you monitor these extra payments? And I'm sure he's not the only one. I think there's a lot of owners right now, not only in the NBA, but in the NFL. They're a little nervous because I'm sure they're doing stuff like this. In other words, if I'm an owner of a team and I belong to a country club, I could sign my guy, my quarterback, and say, you know what? Yeah, here's a membership to the country club, all right? Here's a bonus check, whatever it may be. I own a car dealership. Here's a car. You don't think that's going on right now? I'm sure you've even seen and heard about that.
2: Well, I mean, look, I just follow Pablo. When Pablo shows up on the scene, it's scary. And unfortunately for me, as a Dodger fan, the next thing that he has his eyes on are the Dodgers. Mark Walters, who sold the Lakers. They're talking about, like, insurance stuff and how they maybe inflated prices and money to be able to work these deals, and the cable TV deal that was significantly higher than what anyone else was offering, all those things come into play. Yeah, so this is a big part of it. And as it's been explained to me, the ones who are holding the bag are the consumers. Like, you know, people are taking advantage because the prices have gone through the roof on pro sports franchises. No longer can you have one person that does it. So you have these funds that are coming in and private equity groups that are buying up these teams with 13, 14, 15 partners. It has just changed the dynamic of what we know to be true when it comes to pro sports.
1: No doubt about that. Now, we're in luck right now because our executive producer, who, by the way, is leaving, and I'm kind of upset about that, JB, but he works for the LA Clippers, all right? And he's one of the few guys that's still getting a paycheck in that front office. Is that correct, JB?
3: Well,
1: so, what's the mood in that front office right now?
3: Well, my job there is I work game days, and I'm in communication. So I, one, don't work in the front office, and I obviously don't really have anything to say.
1: Communication is the front office.
3: Mm-hmm. It's separate. It's on the PR side, but my impact in anything is very minimal. So I don't have much to add on this.
1: The president of basketball operations is not getting a check. You're getting a check.
3: This is true.
1: Mm-hmm. All right. Well, that's
3: that I can verify.
1: All right. Well, what's the mood down there?
3: Well, I haven't been back since the season ended. So I'll be there September 14th will be my first time back over there. So we'll see what happens.
1: Wow. All right. I just think that the penalty doesn't fit the crime. I mean, Baum is the guy. He's the cheat. All right. You know, and maybe in the zest of wanting to win so badly, that's why he bought that team at a ridiculous price anyway. But it just the winning meant so much to him. He would do anything. And at the time, it was stupid what he did. I mean, but it was illegal and he did it anyway because he thought it would help. But Kawhi Leonard, of all people, I mean, if I had Giannis on my team, I'd do it to Giannis. If I had Shaq at the time, Michael Jordan, you know, big name, not Kawhi Leonard, who doesn't play anyway. The guy's always hurt. I don't get it.
2: Yeah, but you also got to remember the timing of this. This is when he just led Toronto to a title. Right. Like, he was playing arguably the best basketball of anybody in the NBA at that time, and they were able to pull it off. It was considered a major coup that they were able to wrestle him away from the Raptors at the time. So, at the time, he was viewed just like we view Giannis. But remember, Giannis misses a lot of games. Giannis is an imperfect player when it comes to it. The Miami Heat invested significant capital in getting him. It's just a part of it. You hope that while they're on your watch, you can do things differently to prevent them from being the ticking time bomb that some guys can be. But look, all you can do is throw the money in the right direction and hope that it works.
1: Yeah, and look, I think that they got that kiss of death situation at Clippers because when they did get Kawhi got hurt, then they got Paul George and he got hurt as well. I mean, they just, for whatever the reason, but Bama right now paid an exorbitant amount of money for that team, way over the market value, pushed up the price for every other team from being sold. And right now, you know, he's a crook. I mean, there's no other word to say. Look, Donald Sterling did some terrible, ugly things, all right? This is worse. This is worse. I mean, Donald Sterling's just a bad guy, all right? And they threw him out of the league.
2: Yeah.
1: Now,
2: Bama is
1: still in the league.
2: Yeah, but I don't know if this is worse. Like, what Donald Sterling did was terrible. Now, Steve Ballmer cheated, but what Donald Sterling did and all the racism and the implications and all that other stuff, I can't say that that's worse than my man trying to slide some extra coins to Kawhi Leonard under the table. Wrong is wrong, and both guys are wrong for what they engaged in. Now, for Steve Ballmer, who one of the richest people on earth, like, yeah, $30 million hurts. Like, no one wants to write a check for anything. But $30 million, like, that's significant. And it does position the Clippers to be in rebuilding mode for a long time. But I'm a believer. Creative minds, guys that understand how to build great teams, they can figure it out. They're a way to work around some of the challenges that are before them. But, yes, it's a significant loss, not only with the owner, but several of the front office people. And then I'm going to say this because people have already put this out there about Lawrence Frank and how Lawrence Frank, who got 6 months of suspension, but he was very involved in all the deals, how he ratted on his people, Steve Ballmer. And so he could be the beneficiary because he signed an extension and he probably held it overhead. But look, not enough has been talked about when it comes to his part in all of these shenanigans that the Clippers were involved in.
1: Look, it puts them behind the eight ball with the first round picks now for 5 years. This team couldn't win when they didn't have that penalty. So how's it going to be now with this penalty? Yeah, I heard what you're saying. They could be creative. Yeah, being creative. Mm-hmm. It's great. It's a great term. They couldn't be creative and win when they didn't have penalties on them. So this is death. This is death.
2: But not, it's not death. It's not death. It's not death. Like, yeah, it can severely hinder them in some way, shape, or form, but it's not death. They'll be able to bounce back. They'll be able to kind of get back to being competitive and scrappy and all that other stuff. Like, I think what we initially like to do are instant reactions. We like to go wild, bold and bodacious with our takes. I think we'll settle in. We kind of get a feel for what it was, and we'll appreciate no more.
1: This guy Pablo's like—he's unbelievable, really. He's like a marked man. He's after the Dodgers now, huh?
2: Yeah, you don't want to see him coming.
1: No, stay away, stay away. All right. Hey, Bucky Brooks. I'm Andy Furman. We are Fox Football Sunday on Fox Sports Radio. Hey, this is a two-way street, and we call it yay or nay, and it's all yours. Next.
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0: 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Yeah.

0: Q&A coming right up. This is Fox Football Sunday on Fox Sports Radio. He's Bucky Brooks. I'm Andy Furman. We're live from the Fox Sports Radio studios. About 12 minutes before the top of the hour right now. JP, one last time. Yay or nay?
1: Okay, let's begin.
2: Rack those brains, gentlemen. These stories need an answer.
3: I think we need a ruling on this.
2: It's yay or nay.
4: All right, let's get into it. Andy, yeah. I've never heard you say such positive things about a person like this one. But WNBA Commissioner Kathy Engelbert is retiring after the season. Yay or nay?
0: Yay. It's about time. I mean, she may be the worst commissioner in the history of sports. Really. Terrible. And they say Michelle Obama may be taking her place. That'll be great. I'd love to see that. You know what, though? You knew she was out the door when Adam Silver started making some comments about her. She had one leg out. The controversy, the lack of officiating, and just the consistency. You get those technical fouls and override those rules and let these girls play. Come on. You know, you're not qualified for the position. Not a bad person, but you're just not qualified for that position.
5: Yeah, I wouldn't say that she was not qualified. I would just say that they had poor leadership in key moments. In crisis, they didn't handle a few crises that popped up the right way. Well, whoever comes in, they need to make sure they understand great leaders have answers in critical moments. And they need to make sure they give the answers to the players and to the entire organization so it can operate smoothly and not be like a tree blowing in the wind when you have multiple political interests involved.
4: Okay, Bucky, on to you. We're going to start with you on this one. The 49ers and Rams open their season internationally in Australia on Thursday. How do you feel about teams starting with these international games? Do you think it should happen to open the season? Yay or nay?
5: I mean, look, it doesn't matter what I think. I know there's a lot of money to be made when they play in these games. And they're playing overseas because it's like a Super Bowl overseas. Owners can sell out. The money is equally distributed to the team. So there's a lot of intrigue in the international game because it is a cash cow. I'll say this about the prep and the process. It's hard to get a team ready to play. The flights, 15, 16 hours on a plane. The Rams are going to do it where they probably spend 48 hours on the ground. The Niners are going to be there the entire week. We'll see how it handles. But more importantly, we'll see what they're like the next week. Because coming back, readjusting to the time, that's going to be the challenge. It's not week one. Week two is going to be a monster if you're a player, having flown over then flown back. You can be in a bit of a fog and a haze.
0: I have a different take on this because, see, I'm not worried about the athletes. They get paid really well, and they're flying first class, whatever it may be. I know it's a pain. I worry about the fan base. You know, people love the NFL. And every time they have these international games, you're losing a home game. And I think it's wrong. I mean, you wait all year long. And right now, that 49er-Ram game is a pretty darn good game. And if that's going to be a home game for whoever, you're going to miss one game. So instead of eight, you could have seven. Or 7-6, whatever it may be, which is a 17-game schedule. So you have eight home games. I mean, it's wrong. I mean, I just think that you just don't do it. And for the betterment of the league, I guess they hurt the fan for the betterment of the league. I don't like it. I don't care when the international game is. Good in the middle, to the end, the beginning, doesn't make a difference. You're taking it away from the fan.
4: Well, the Jaguars do it every year in London, and then this game is a Rams home game, mm-hmm. and I feel like the Rams home games don't really feel like home games, so I don't think it's a big deal on this one.
0: If I'm a Rams fan, and I'm a Rams season ticket holder, I'm losing one game. Period, end of story. It's wrong.
4: Fair?
5: Yeah, I mean, you are losing the game, but it's also prorated. And it gives you a chance to hang out with your Rams buddies at the favorite bar. You didn't go to Manhattan Beach, Hermosa, Redondo, wherever. Hang out. Orange County, they can go. They can do all those things that are fun. All the fun things they can do without having to go to SoFi to do them.
4: All right. Let's move on. Andy, back to you. A Houston DoorDash customer said he was shocked when he went to fetch his food from his doorstep and saw on his security camera that his delivery driver was naked. Yay or nay?
0: You know, this is yay, and I didn't want to get too personal,
4: yay?
0: But it was my DoorDash guy. I wrote Houston in there, but it was my house, and the guy was naked. And I said, "What are you doing?" I said, "You got change? How do you ask the guy? I couldn't ask you to change."
5: Whoa! Why are you walking outside talking to the naked man at your door?
0: That's a big issue. If he had any change, I said, "What are you keeping your change?"
5: You don't have to interact with him. Yeah, that's

0: the 16th ranked team storming the field after a win against an unranked MAC opponent. Because they did that.
1: Well, yeah, well, they stormed the field just because, look, I'll give grace to exceptional moments. That was an exceptional moment doing that. But in normal instances, nah, they shouldn't rock the court and rock the floor unless it's Ohio State or something like that. So, yeah, I'm not a big fan.
2: I will tell you this much, Bucky, and maybe I'm wrong on this. I guarantee you 99% of the people that were storming the field had no idea what the score was because they were loaded. That's the problem, really. It's a party thing. They're all drinking. They're all screwed up. They had a good buzz going on, and they had no idea. They didn't even know who won, all right? That's just my take on that. But to play or not to play, that's the real question. That and more right here, Fox Football Sunday, next on Fox. We are Fox Sports.
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5: In late night college football on Saturday, 11th ranked LSU dominated Clemson 51-10. 16th ranked Michigan somehow edged Western Michigan 13-12 on a 47-yard Hail Mary touchdown pass after 1 second was put back on the clock. Number 2 Oregon trailed in the first half but beat Boise State 34-27. Dominant wins in the top 10 for Ohio State and Georgia, for Texas, Texas A&M, and Indiana. In Major League Baseball, in 10 innings, Arizona won at Houston 4-3. The Diamondbacks now a half game ahead of San Diego for the last NL wildcard. The Yankees won 5-1 at San Diego. The Dodgers defeated Washington 6-5. Tommy Edman with a 3-run homer. Dodgers DH Shohei Ohtani was out for a third straight game due to his injuries. Coco Gauff won her third round match at the U.S. Open. Tyler Reddick earned the NASCAR pole at Darlington. I'm Steve DeSager.
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12: Oh, the controversy always follows his name. That's right around the corner. Good morning, everybody. This is Fox Football Sunday on Fox Sports Radio. He's Bucky Brooks. I'm Andy Furman. You know what? 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Follow the feed, and you'll find today's full show posted right after we get off the air. And, Bucky, you know what? This is the last day for our guy, and he is Bucky Brooks, my partner. Let's get Bucky a hand. Can I give him a hand, please? Studio audience, thank you very much. Bucky, how are you? It's our last day for
13: JB. I'm good. I know. Last day for JB. Farewell.
14: Unfortunate.
12: Are you really sad, JB? I mean, rumor has it that you requested to get away from us. Is that true?
14: I am very sad. I really enjoy working with you guys. I think it's been like 2.5 months, I think. Maybe about 10 or so shows. It's been a lot of fun. I'm sad that it's ending.
12: You're one of the longer producers that we've had. People come and go like the wind. They really do.
14: If it was my choice, I'd stay.
12: Work with, though. But we're not that difficult. Bucky and I are not that difficult to work with.
14: On air, I'll say, okay, Andy, you're not that difficult to work with.
12: Oh, okay. Very good. Well, we wish you the best in your future endeavors.
14: Thank you, sir.
12: And keep us informed what's going on with the Clippers, and we'll miss you, all right?
14: Thanks,
12: sir. Talk about controversy, all right? And Lane Kiffin is Mr. Controversial. And you know what, Bucky? You hit it on the head. His controversy is planned to protect his players. All right? I really believe that. They didn't need those pro players to beat up on Clemson the other day, yesterday. 51-10 was the score. They didn't play Daquan Wright and Xavier Harris. They didn't play. They weren't on the roster. And this is after one day, after a Louisiana judge gave preliminary injunction clearing the way for LSU to play these guys. All right? So here's the question. We're not going to talk about Lane Kiffin anymore. We're going to talk about

0: Why? Players get paid in college, okay, and they get paid as pros. So why can't they get paid in college and coming back from the pro? I don't understand the whole situation. Look, you gotta bend with the times, all right? Initially, I was saying, they shouldn't get paid. This is like 2-3 years ago. You know, they get paid, they get a scholarship. No, they're workers. They do a lot for the university. Let them get paid, all right? So they got a couple of years eligibility remaining. They went to the pros. They didn't make the pro team. They were getting paid there, but you're getting paid in college anyway. So that qualifies you under the umbrella as a pro. Let them come back and play, right? Don't you agree, Buck?
1: Yeah, really interesting. It's funny, the take on this, right, because of the injunction. I just feel like that class really was robbed of a lot of the things that they should have been given. The 2022 class, look, they didn't have a chance to get the extra year. And because these, I feel like everything has just been kind of throw it up at the wall and see if it sticks. But because of these initial rulings, one, NCAA, a 5 for 5 this year immediately. No grace period, no work in, no grandfather clause, just this is what it is. And now, and these are final. That's not right. And that's why some of the rulings in court have gone against the NCAA. All of this still centers from the fact that the institutions in the NCAA, they don't want to sit down with the players and have a collectively bargained agreement. One where the players get a say, the coaches, the institutions, they get a say, they make a set of rules, and then everybody has to abide by the same rules. But because the power structure is trying to keep that structure in place where they get all the money and they're mad that they're having to give some of the money to the players, that's what this is all about. And so until they wake up and understand, like, hey, we collectively can still make a ton of money, it'll continue to be what it's been. Chaos.
0: And the people in power got to realize one thing. No one cares about you. You're not the show. The show are the guys that wear the uniforms. That's the show. That's what people pay to see. That's what's on TV. Not you. It's the players. And finally, the players have a pair of hang-me-downs, and they're using them. They really are. I don't get it. And the leaders of the college football playoff, this happened on Friday, they said they strongly support the positions of conferences prohibiting players return to college teams. This is a joke, because it started with the Big Ten, then the SEC followed, then the ACC. Mm-hmm. It was crazy. And then all of a sudden, in the middle of this, there was a judge that granted the injunction to the pro players seeking the return to LSU. And then Lane Kiffin was right there till the 11th hour. He said, nah, he didn't need him. He got the pros on his team anyway at LSU. But I just don't understand. If you're getting paid on one level and you're getting paid on the other level, you're considered a pro. Anything that you get paid to do, you're considered a professional. If I want to change a toilet seat and I'm a plumber, I'm a professional plumber because I'm getting paid. All right? These kids are getting paid. Doesn't make a difference on what level you're on. And I think they should get paid and should be allowed to come back and play in college if they have eligibility remaining and still get paid. End of story. And then you know what, Buck? I think it's going to happen. It's going to happen. They're going to win out.
1: Well, here's what I wonder, right? Because so much of this is still being, like, adjudicated while the season has kicked off. Like, we kicked off the season. We're 2 weeks into the season, and now we're still talking about who can't play, injunctions, conference rulings, all of these things. At some point, though, you have to make a decision what it's going to be. And I think what the Big Ten and the SEC are trying to do, they can't do. You can't restrict these things. You can't put this stuff in place. It's been proven time and time again in court. That's not how you can go about and do it, but it looks nice. And, you know, there were some other things, some proposals and all this other stuff that are being baked into the cake that just continues to take away from the players, but enhance and enrich all of the people that are in administration and the higher ups that benefit from these schools being really good in athletics.
0: You know, if you look at the situation right now and scratch your head and say, you know what? I'm surprised it took so long to get this done now. This should have been done there in practice years ago. I mean, I hear horror stories back in the 70s, maybe early 80s, when these guys were getting, NCAA basketball players were getting $15 a month. $15 a month. Mm-hmm. You know, you can't even go to a movie for $15 a month. All right? That was the money the NCAA. So they knew at the time, the NCAA knew mm-hmm. that these kids are working and they deserve something, but they gave them peanuts. That's what they gave them peanuts. Now, well, all of a sudden, they want the floodgates coming in, and they should happen. Open them up. Open the floodgates.
1: Well, I mean, like going back to when I was in college, we would get per diem at the end of every game. And the per diem back then, so $89.94, it was $25 per game. All right. So after the game, home game, because the training table wasn't open, they would give you an envelope with $25. However, at the time, we had a dress code. And so in the dress code, you had to wear like a collared shirt and a sweater to games. Well, they billed us for the dress code stuff. So the money that we should get after the game, the $25, we would get 10 until we paid up the amount for the dress code requirement, which was a shirt and a cardigan. So when the NCAA talks, I'm probably not the most sympathetic ear to hear them, because it was very restricted. You couldn't work during those times. And so all of it out of greed has led to where we are now. And so like, you have to sit down with the players and negotiate a thing. If you're tired of all the things that are going on, whether it's NIL, pay for play, cost of attendance, where the players are getting checks for those things and all of that. If you're mad about all that, then sit down at the table, figure out what's fair, and set rules in place so that everyone is operating on the same, with the same, number monetarily and all that other stuff. So it's fair. But people don't want to do that. They don't want to sit at the table with the players.
0: Well, the players want to do it. I think the players would do it. I think the power people that
1: would. Well, they haven't been able to unionize. So you got to figure out who is going to be the representative of the players. They have to get in a union to have representation. Some states in the country bust unions up. So all of these things have to go into place. So like, we're putting the cart well ahead of the horse and all this other stuff, because now we have Congress people involved in every state is different based on, are they pro-employer or pro-employee?
0: Well, the problem also, I think, on the other side of the coin is that who's in charge on the other side? Is it the conferences? Is it the NCAA? Is it the court system? That's the problem right there. When conferences go one by one saying that we don't want these ex-pros to come back and play in college, then all of a sudden a judge order says, hey, you could play. I don't think it's about the money, Buck. I think it's about power. Who's going to reign the power? And honestly, the players have to realize they have it. They have the trump card. The players have it all. They have the power. They just need a leader. That's their problem.
1: Yeah, they've always had the power. And because the power is the services. The game doesn't exist without the players. Like, you can have all the great coaches, but the coaches don't have great players. It doesn't matter. No one's going to tune in for that. You're not tuning in to, quote unquote, watch Lane Kiffin if he doesn't have great players with him. It can't be the show that it's been. So the players need to realize they have the power. They need to get together and organize, unionize. And then with the union comes all these things that people are talking about that will benefit them, because then they'll be able to talk about all of their interests, not just the here and now, but long term. They can talk about the money they get now, but okay, what's about later? What about insurance down the line, 20, 30 years? What about annuities and those things or whatever? What about if I leave and I don't graduate? Are there other things that are put into place to help me go back? Like, all of those things you can negotiate. So if the institutions still want to remain the institutions and believe that college sports are about higher learning and those things, there's things that can be negotiated in place to ensure that it has that look and feel.
0: I'm surprised there hasn't been an enterprising attorney that has come to the forefront and say, look, I'll handle this. I'm going to bring it all together. I'm surprised some attorney or some firm has not come together and say, look, I'm going to represent the players. I'm really shocked that no one has thought about that.
1: I think they have done it. I think some of these things that you're seeing is the same handful of law firms that are involved in these cases. And they know it's going to be very lucrative for them at some time or another. And so these people are definitely benefiting from that, and they're making it happen.
0: Well, I will say this. Sometimes change is good. Sometimes not only change is good, sometimes change is needed. And this change has been needed for a long time. Now there's change now in the Pro Football Hall of Fame, too. Thank goodness. Thank goodness. But it's too bad that our good friend Bill Belichick had to be the reason for the change, because he was snubbed. He was snubbed from the Pro Football Hall of Fame during his first year as an eligible candidate last February. How in the world could Bill Belichick not get into the Hall of Fame on a first ballot? That is the biggest joke I mean, really and truly, and there hasn't been a lot of pushback about that. But now the president of the Hall, Jim Porter, announced that they're going to make some massive changes. It's about freaking time, really. And some of the changes are committee size. The selection committee reduced from 50 to 28. All right. And you know what? I think it has to be a little more transparent. I have no idea who's on that committee of 50, and I don't know who's on there for 28. I'd like to know who's voting and who didn't vote for Bill Belichick. Wouldn't you like to see that? I think the public needs to see that.
1: I mean, yeah, it'd be nice to be able to see it. But, I mean, those things are what they are when it comes to it. Like, I'm glad that they've changed the process and they've created a little more transparency in the process. They got rid of some of the people that, like before, let's just say I was last playing for Jacksonville. So the beat reporter from Jacksonville or the representative down there would basically state my case, which is great. But ultimately, if the players deem to be one of the best players in ball, we all should know them. We all should have a feel for them and we should know their arguments and those things. And I think cutting it down from 50 to 28, really to 25, really helps them narrow the focus and it allows them to keep the standard high when it comes to who can come in and who's left out of the hall.
0: Okay, here's an interesting one. There's about seven changes. I'm not going to go through all of them. One of them that really struck me, this player eligibility. The seniors category was going to be eliminated now. Everyone now goes into a single pool of all eligible candidates following the mandatory 5-year retirement period. So what the thing that dawned on me when I read this is that Kenny Anderson, who I love to death, and he was an MVP, played quarterback for the Cincinnati Bengals, he should be in the Hall of Fame. Now I think it's going to be even rougher for him because there's such a backlog of regular players that have waited 5 years. He would have been in the senior category. He'll never get in now. I mean, I think that's wrong. I think they should keep that senior category like they have in baseball. Baseball has the senior category, too. You know, guys like, Bill Mazeroski made it on the senior category. He never would have made it if it was a regular category. I mean, his lifetime average is like 260. His claim to fame is that home run in the 1960 World Series. Bill Mazeroski, in my heart of hearts, is not a Hall of Famer, but the veterans got him in on the Veterans Committee. But they're not going to have that in the NFL. What's your take on that?
1: Yeah, that's sad because there's fewer guys that can go in. They talk about having classes where you only going to have 5 to 8 guys that are admitted every year, cutting down the number of finalists, maybe 13 plus 2 contributors, and there's another category that pushes it to 15. Yeah, it's going to be hard to get into the hall, but I'll be honest with you. It should be hard to get into the Hall of Fame.
0: I agree.
1: Like, we talk about what the Hall of Fame is. It should be reserved only for the best of the best. And every draft class doesn't produce a Hall of Famer. Every year doesn't showcase a Hall of Famer. Like, we just have to be careful of anointing people as, like, gold jacket guys before they have a long track record of gold jacket caliber performers.
0: All right. This is your category, the contributor eligibility, okay? I love you to death, but you're not going to get in there as a player, all right? We agree. It's not a knock on you. You made the NFL. That's tremendous.
1: Right.
0: But this category that could be for Bucky Brooks. It's going to expand from individuals who contributed to the game outside of playing or coaching to consideration of a candidate's full football resume. That's you. I mean, what you do, NFL TV, Fox Sports Radio, NFL.com, you need to be in the Hall of Fame, right? With the contributions you've made to the game. What do you think?
1: I mean, I can't vote myself in there. If I could vote myself in, I would, but I can't.
0: How do we get that going? How can we get that moving?
1: I think you have to be where your feet are. So for me, that is just doing a really good job of the work that I'm given. And when you get bigger opportunities, you take advantage of them. And once you do that over time, like, people begin to respect your work to the point where they're like, oh, okay, we have to consider him for X, Y, and Z. The only thing that you can do in all these circumstances is control the part that you can control. Your effort, how hard you work, your attitude. Do you stay positive about it or do you get negative? That's all that matters.
0: Do you have to be nominated? In other words, if I were to write a letter to the Hall and say I'm nominating Bucky Brooks, would that help? Does that count? How does that work?
1: No, I don't think that helps. I think you have to be in. I think they come up with a list of nominees based on eligibility. And then
0: my name would hurt you. I don't want to hurt you.
1: Yeah, they talk about it.
0: So I ask permission first.
1: Yeah, no, they talk about it. They know, like, okay, this class, here are the guys that are eligible, the new eligible players, because we get an email. Players get an email about that. And they're like, all right, these guys are 5 years removed or whatever. So now it'll continue to do that. You have a working list that you operate on. But everyone knows within reason. Everyone knows what a Hall of Fame player looks like, feels like, or whatever. Whether you're on their team, whether you're in the press box, or just a casual fan, you have a tendency to know what that looks and feels like.
0: There's one more rule change. It's carryover candidates. Under the old rule of the Hall of Fame, if a player was a finalist for the Hall, he would automatically return as a finalist the following year. That's not going to be the case. I like that rule. You know, it doesn't necessarily mean if you didn't get in one year, you shouldn't get in the next. And I mentioned this once before to you. Pete Rose once told me this, that, you know, the Hall of Fame should be, if you don't get in the first time, you shouldn't get in at all, because you don't get any better. It's logical when he says that, but it's never going to happen. But it's true. You don't get voted in the first time, you're not going to get into the Hall. You're not getting any better the longer you wait on that list. So you shouldn't be automatically put back on that list again. You know, if you get in, you get in. If you don't, you know, you got to be the best of the best. It's tough. It's tough. It's a tremendous honor to be in the Hall, and everybody doesn't get in, then they shouldn't.
1: Yeah, I mean, like, there's an exclusivity that it needs to have. And you're always going to have some bruised feelings and some hurt egos, but who cares? I mean, that's just kind of what it is. You're trying to tighten it down. You're trying to make it where it's for the best of the best. And you're also trying to adhere to the NFL couldn't tell its story without the contributions of this person. Like, that's also what it's really, really, really about. Like, so let's make sure that the people that you bring in did contribute at a level that it impacted the game and it pushes the story along. Let's not just stat chase or hunt or whatever, but let's make sure the dominance was real and it was felt by everybody when that person was in the building.
0: Yeah, and I'll tell you this much. I'm not too keen on voting these owners into the Hall of Fame. I get it. You got the money. You bought a team. Big whoop. Okay. Woody Johnson should not be allowed to be in the Hall of Fame, let alone be in the Hall of Fame in Canton. I mean, just because you buy a team doesn't mean you're a Hall of Fame guy. And that's what happens most of the time. I mean, you got guys. I mean, Jerry Jones kind of changed the marketing aspect a little bit of the NFL. But again, is he a Hall of Famer? Should he be in the Hall of Fame, Jerry Jones, honestly?
1: I mean, he'll get in, right?
0: He will get in. I know he will.
1: Yeah, he has three Super Bowls. He did change the landscape. You can't tell the story of the NFL without Jerry Jones and the Cowboys. Think about the rise of the Cowboys. Think about what those independent marketing deals did. When the league was with Visa, he was with Amex. When the league was with Coke, he decided to go with Pepsi. Whatever it is, like, he was a contrarian. Think about how he raised the valuation of the Cowboys, like, of ownership. He does that. And then whatever deals that he's responsible for on the whatever committees he used to chair, part of the reason that the league is what the league is because he played a big part in growing the brand of the National Football League, which is why he certainly deserves to be in there. And look, Robert Kraft is going to be next.
0: Yeah, and he did help, you know, the even Steven of sharing of revenue of merchandising and marketing, which is great. Because, you know, in the years past, a market like L.A. or New York, you know, they're going to get more monies because they got bigger populations than a Green Bay. But now everybody gets equal, which is good, which is a deal that he did. So yeah, I could see that with Jerry Jones. But other owners, I don't know. I just don't see it. All right. He's Bucky Brooks. Get him on X at Bucky Brooks, at Andy Furman FSR, or 877-99 on Fox. If you want to say goodbye to JB, because it's his last day today. And JB, you tell me you got a phone call for someone from Jacksonville, was that? Or Jackson, where was that from?
2: Yeah, it was from Jacksonville. Goodbye. A very nice man. We had a nice conversation.
0: No, wait a minute. Was it a family member of yours or no?
2: I have no family in Jacksonville.
0: Okay, just checking. I thought, you know, it's a planted call or something. All right, say goodbye to
2: Bucky
0: JB.
2: Bucky put him up to it.
0: I bet he did. 877-99 on Fox, 877-996-6369. We got the blame game at the bottom of this hour on Fox Football Sunday, and we are live from the Fox Sports Radio studios. But we saved the worst for last. That's next.
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0: All right, these are the cellar dwellers in 2026. And you know what? They're all yours coming right up. This is Fox Football Sunday on Fox Sports Radio. He's Bucky Brooks. I'm Andy Furman, and of course, we have the blame game coming up in about 10, 12 minutes from now. But, believe it or not, Bucky, this is an amazing stat, that our guy JB, Julian's leaving after today, and he's got like some support, he's got a support system. People are calling up to say goodbye to him. I can't believe this. I want to hear it for a fact. Wayne in L.A., you're on Fox Football Sunday with Bucky Brooks.
18: Good morning. I was saving my ammunition for the season to start, but when I heard about my man JB leaving, man, let me tell y'all something. That's breaking a wheel that ain't even broke. You know, it's old saying, like, if it ain't broke, don't fix it. What's happening? You know, without JB, you know, that's like, what, taking James Brown from the JBs? You know, it ain't no JBs. What, without James Brown, you know, JB got to be in there. He's the main man. You know, man. Bucky and Andy.
0: I feel good.
18: You know what I'm saying? Come on now. But JB, man, every Sunday, well, not every Sunday, but when I call in consistent, he's always consistent on the phone and everything. You know, we talked for a few minutes, and he put me on, and, you know, let me get my little few words in, which I really appreciate, you know. But JB is a good guy. I don't know. I don't have no sin in it. I wish
0: Neither
18: I did.
0: Neither do I. You know, Bucky, like, and I had nothing to do with this, right, Buck? It's
18: no,
0: we're out of
18: nah,
0: it.
18: We
19: nope. Well, me neither.
18: You know, but I'm just saying, you know, as a bona fide Fox Sports listener, man, look here. Don't break
0: back.
18: The show down without JB. Well, make sure get JB in time for the season opener. I'm out, and I will be calling y'all next week, and I hope I'll be all able to get through. JB,
0: You'll
18: my man,
0: through.
18: You take care of yourself, for sure.
19: You're the man.
0: Thank you for the call. Thank you for your support, Wayne. There we go. The Bear in Tennessee with Bucky Brooks on Fox Football Sunday. Bear, what part of Tennessee are you from?
22: I'm from the Mid in the North, right above Nashville. And, you know, I want to second what the caller just said, man. You know, this is my first time calling, but, you know, say I get JB the ring master. You need something out of the ring. You in, Andy. So I commend him for that. And justice for JB. That's all I'm going to say about that.
19: Thanks,
22: and, but I do. Yes, sir. I do enjoy the show and just, you know, I agree with Bucky. I mean, I pretty much agree with him all the time, you know, even though I'm a Titans fan. But Andy, I love you, man. And for all accounts, man, you like the nicest man in radio. So, but you know, you got some off the wall takes sometimes. But I just wanted to really comment on the I kind of disagree with Bucky, but, you know, he lived it. You know, he played college sports, and I understand, you know, the way the players, because, you know, scholarships was year to year. They could come to you and kick you out anytime you want. So I'm glad I'm for the players having, you know what I'm saying, a cut of the pie and everything. I just want to push back a little bit on the union stuff. I just, first of all, like the logistics of that, man, how many college players is it, man, in the turnaround every year? And you know, I just, in my mind, I just envision college players striking. I just, that would just destroy me. So I'm just for leaving it kind of like it is, letting the schools play them all an equal amount, and then letting the boosters come in and clean it up however they want to do it, man, and just let everybody do what they're doing. Maybe I'm wrong, but, man, just the idea of a union just, I mean, look, you should have unions because, you know, employees do be treated unfairly in this world. But, you know, just in that, I just, God, just thinking of them striking and missing games, that's just a little bit much for me. But, man, I love the show, man, and I'm going to hang up and listen, man. And y'all have a great day.
3: Yeah, I understand. Yeah, I understand the concerns overusing. It's funny to me. People are so worried about unions and those things. But the only way that you can come to an agreement, you have to have representation, which would mean you have to unionize. Otherwise, it will continue to be the Wild Wild West. What you have now are antitrust exemptions that the NCAA has been granted, but they operated like a nonprofit entity for so long, even though we have seen the bottom line and the money and those things. Well, the reason why the courts and the Supreme Court did this said that, hey, you can't do these things because you've been granted these exemptions. If you want this, you have to give up that. They're trying to live in both worlds and they can't. And so unionizing for the players then allows them to come up with a collective bargaining agreement that all the parties can be satisfied in. And even though we're so used to the NCAA and coaches and all these institutions making decisions on behalf of the student athletes have say now. So you can't exclude them from the process when you're talking about what they can and what they can't do. So unionizing is the only way to be able to do it, unless there's another way to kind of come up with a mediation or arbitration thing. But you have to have someone that represents the players. They have to have a seat at the table.
0: I agree with you. I agree to you 1,000%. There we go. Mike in Florida, you're on Fox Football Sunday with Bucky Brooks. Mike, what part of Florida are you from?
5: Apopka. It's right next to Orlando.
0: All right. What's up?
5: Like I told the other guy, I mean, y'all were talking about players coming back. LeBron James hasn't played a minute of college basketball. Why can't he play?
0: Well, he'll be lucky if he could play a full season in the NBA. I mean, come on, really? I mean, we're talking about football right now anyway, but, you know.
3: I mean, like, look, that's it. And look, I am for that. Like, there has to be some standards and stipulation when it comes to eligibility and when eligibility runs out and those things. Like, and you have to have that in the marketplace. You have to have those standards and whatever. I think what everyone is trying to get is like, what is and what isn't. Now, when it comes to eligibility and earning money and all those things. And now the courts have said one thing. So that's the thing. Like, we can say like, hey, eligibility, this and that. But if it's not binding by the court system, then you can't prohibit the players from not doing that. So when we talk about coming together and having a clear set of rules that they can go by, they can do that. But they can't do it in terms of creating rules without having somebody represent the players to make sure that their voice, their matter, their said, it is fair and equal when it comes to putting together a deal. It hasn't been that in the past, but that's been proven to be untrue or not right in the court system.
0: Yeah, he mentioned LeBron James. There has to be a timeline when eligibility is expired. That's the key right there. You're right. LeBron never went to college, and he probably has 4 years under his belt, really. Mm-hmm. But it should have expired by now, and he's not going to play.
3: No, but like now, if he came in a different sport, like let's just say because of the amateurism rule or whatever, like he's gone to the pros, he's done all that or whatever. But remember, his teammate, J.R. Smith, J.R. Smith competed for a long time as an NBA player, but went back to college and was a collegiate golfer because he hasn't used up his eligibility. He is now on a side tour playing golf. So if LeBron James wanted to go back and do another sport, go at it, because he wasn't a professional in that sport. He's a professional in this sport. And so, like, that's the difference when it comes to it. The definition of professionalism and those things, it's been great for some of those guys that we're saying, hey, they're pros that are coming back. We're not saying that, like, every pro, Bijan Robinson can't come back and continue to go play. But what we're saying is some of those guys that were in those gray worlds, those gray areas, based on whatever it is, COVID, whatever, those guys have been eligible to come back to return. So you can't begrudge them for coming back.
0: So LeBron could go back to a college and play football if he wanted to.
3: If you want to play football or another sport? Yeah, because he hasn't used up any eligibility in college. It's just because he's a professional in basketball. He can't go back and be a collegiate basketball player. Right. He can go back and be a collegiate whatever else he wants to be, but not a basketball player.
0: Right. You know, I think the public needs to be educated on these rules as well. Because I think a lot of the college athletes don't know the entire rules. Do you think? I don't think they do. I think if you were to ask a collegiate athlete right now, I think they might be somewhat confused.
3: Well, I mean, that's some of the problems when it comes to some of the things that are going on. Like, the rules have been so confusing, so restrictive, so toss it up against the wall and see what it sticks like, that it's hard to understand. What can I do? What can I do? Right. I can go to an autograph show or I can't go to an autograph show. I can make money or I can't make money, like all those things. And so because there hasn't been clear lines or clear definitions on what you can and what you can't do, that's why we're having so many issues, because it hasn't been a very buttoned up thing. And everyone can say whatever they want. I would say this is the NCAA's fault, because they weren't very clear or consistent with what they put out. And if there was clear, consistent rules and the litigation of rules and those things, that'd be one thing. But it hasn't been that, which is why it's the Wild Wild West.
0: You know, it's funny you mention that, because yesterday the Ohio State University inducted Jim Tressel into their Ring of Honor. But again, mm-hmm. he was involved in a situation when the football players on his team were trading memorabilia, championship rings, for tattoos and cash, right? I mean, did that happen back
3: really,
0: then?
3: Like, really think about that, for tattoos. Right. And everyone was up in arms and, oh my God, like, think about it. Like, that's what we're talking about. One of the great men or whatever is like sent to the sidelines forever, basically because of a tattoo scandal that. But yeah, like that's what we're talking about. We go back and we look at some of the things that we're talking, I mean, that we were really, really upset about, is that. And I'll say this. Part of the reason why so many people are having a hard time, because it's been beaten into our head about amateurism. Amateur, you can't do this, you can't do that. Amateur, the amateurs, the amateurs. At no point were they ever amateurs, though. Like there's 60-hour work weeks for the students, you know, the student athletes. And I know people talk about the scholarship and all that, and that is absolutely great. And I am an education advocate, and I support it. However, we're talking about a $1 billion industry where the only people weren't seeing the benefits of the monies being exchanged were the players. And I'm not saying that players needed to get paid like professionals. However, there needed to be something done to level up that equation. And what happened is, like, I mean, all pigs get slaughtered. So when you're so greedy and you consume everything and you don't want to give out little things to the players to make some of the student lives better, well, yeah, ultimately it comes down to this. And then we're seeing a course correction that eventually will come back and we'll find a middle ground. But yeah, it's been murky because the greed for so long and so many people taking off of the backs of the players.
0: No doubt about that. Well said. It really is. All right. He's Bucky Brooks. I'm Andy Furman. We are Fox Football Sunday on Fox Sports Radio. And yes, this is it. The last go-round for JB. The blame game is freaking next.
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0: All right, the Blame Game coming right up. It's about 11 minutes before the top of the hour on Fox Football Sunday. And the top of the hour will be 9 o'clock on the East Coast. Countdown with Brian Noe, Jeff Schwartz, and Bill Krakenberger will be here on Fox Sports Radio. And by the way, he's Bucky Brooks. I'm Andy Furman, and we're live from the Fox Sports Radio studios. And for the last time for JB, it's time for the Blame Game.
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12: It's all your fault. 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
20: This is all your fault.
21: This is all your fault. 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
12: Maybe it's everyone's fault.
23: Ooh.
12: Who knows?
20: He's a liar.
12: That's why there's the Blame Game.
20: The Blame Game.
12: Let's figure out who to blame.
0: All right, this is you, baby. It's your last chance. The last call for you.
26: You ruined me,
0: Stop
26: Andy.
0: Stop crying. Stop crying. Dry your eyes.
26: There's so many tears. I'm emotional. All right, let's get into this, Andy. The Pro Football Hall of Fame completely revamped their selection process following Bill Belichick's snub last year, including cutting the selection committee in half from 50 to 25. Who do you blame?
0: Well, I think you got to blame Robert Kraft. He had a lot to do with that. I really believe he did. But you know what? It was a bad system anyway. It was a bad, stupid system. It's really backed up. We'll see if it's any better right now. 50 people voting? I mean, really? And it needs to be a little more transparent as far as I'm concerned. So we'll see what happens. But not to have Belichick in the Hall of Fame, it's a joke. I mean, really, that's like having a football conversation without Bucky Brooks.
3: Look, it needed to change just in terms of there's so many like snubs and near misses, and there appeared to be a lot of biases when it came into being able to pick the right people to be inducted. And I understand we want to keep the bar high, and there are a lot of players that have done phenomenal things in the league, but it should be the best of the best. And I think sometimes the biases amongst the selection committee prevented some of those best guys from getting in right away when they should have.
26: All right, Bucky, one of your top five cornerbacks in the NFL, according to your recent article, Christian Gonzalez, is still without a contract despite being arguably the best player on their Super Bowl run team last season. And the vibes are not good around that situation. Who do you blame for this contract dispute?
3: Look, both sides. I'm sure Christian Gonzalez wanted to be paid as the highest paid.
26: That situation. He doesn't want to talk about it anymore. It's over with.
3: Yeah,
0: just like you're going to be done with us, there's no way. You'll be thinking about us the rest of your life.
26: I'll probably fill in at some point. All right, let's move on. Andy, the 49ers have been in Australia since Wednesday. The Rams haven't left yet and plan to arrive 24 hours before the game. Who do you blame?
0: Their travel agent, for sure, right? I mean, I'd rather go for a couple of weeks. I mean, they're going for a week. It's great. And the Rams in and out? I don't know. Maybe the Rams don't have enough changes of clothing. Maybe that's the deal. We're the 49ers now. For a couple of suitcases, really? I mean, Rams are going with an overnight bag.
3: Actually, I've seen the Rams do this like they did last year going to London. And there is some science behind it. Like, you never allow your body clock to get on a different time. Because remember, they're going to come right back and have to play week two. So you're trying to stay on California time. Hey, get to Australia. Let's get down. Your body doesn't know. Let's play right away. Let's get back on the plane and get back to Cali because we got a game in week two. To me, it makes a lot of sense. I've done the back and forth, the turn and burn trips to London without really feeling it. I think this is a smart strategy for the Rams and the best long-term interest of their team to be ready not only for week one, but week two.
0: I thought the 49ers were going by boat. Oh, they're going by plane, huh? Okay.
26: The Rams have definitely earned the benefit of the doubt. All right, the next one. Kathy Engelbert is retiring as WNBA commissioner after the season. Bucky, who do you blame?
3: Look, she... had a few misdeeds and missteps, and the PR crisis that was overshadowing the league has so many voices weighing in. People have made this a game of political football when it comes to the WNBA. She just didn't manage it the right way. She should have could have put a kibosh on all of it early, and her league would have continued to flourish without all of this noise around it.

0: it out.
1: We're gonna go. 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Browns game that weekend. There we go.
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1: 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There we go. All right. It's great having you, JB. God bless you. We'll speak to you real soon. All right. 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
3: Overnight, the Big Ten Conference released a statement saying that a Western Michigan player made contact with a Michigan Hail Mary attempt with 1 second remaining on the clock. It also released internal video of the review that shows that the Western Michigan player touched the ball with 1 second left on the game clock in the stadium. However, the statement and video does not address why the game clock on the telecast showed that time had expired before the Western Michigan player touched the ball. The Mid-American Conference released a statement accepting the Big Ten Conference's explanation. Number 16, Michigan, completed its second Hail Mary attempt for a 13-12 victory over Western Michigan on a 47-yard pass from Bryce Underwood to J.J. Buchanan. Also Saturday night, 11th-ranked LSU thrashed Clemson 51-10. I'm Isaac Lohengrin.
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9: Oh, what is going on? Welcome in. Happy Sunday to you. As, man, wasn't a happy Sunday for yours truly after the Fail Mary 2.0, at least of college football. Unbelievable here. We'll get to all of it. Good morning, Crack. Good morning, Jared. In for our guy, the Schwartz Syndicate, today. He was checking out his Ducks being pathetic yesterday in person. But Jared Smith in for Jeff today. What's going on, Jared and Crack? How are things?
10: Hey, good morning.
11: Good morning, guys.
12: Good, good, good. Yeah, I've seen some video of multiple tweets from Jeff and his family on the sidelines there. And they had some really, really cool shots. But almost really had a bad story to tell there in the beginning. It didn't look so hopeful for them in the beginning.
9: Oh, that was a terrible performance by Oregon, man. I'll tell you what, Crack, nothing makes me feel dumber in sports betting than laying a big number like Oregon minus 24 in the hook. And you're watching that game and you're like, oh gosh. I did think of Jeff because it is a college football thing. There are some plays you have where right away you're like, I lost that one. Like, there was no, I'm just on the wrong side. So sometimes it's not as bad than being strung along for 3.5 hours. And then at the last second, there's a tap on the shoulder. Like, actually, you lose, you know, so sometimes, you know, right away. And that Oregon game was a no doubter, but
12: I root against them if they can't cover. If you can't cover, right, I root against you.
9: Yeah, yeah, that's typically what
12: I want
9: to
12: lose
9: also.
12: Outright.
9: Yeah. We start with the Michigan heist over here because under the cloak of night, the Big Ten officiating crew stole a win from Western Michigan. That was highway robbery. So the final sequence there, just to recap it, you had Bryce Underwood, who was brutal last night, all game long. The five-star Mr. Big Shot quarterback was brutal again. He had a fumble late in that game. Western Michigan had 3rd and 2, a chance to salt the game away if they can pick up 2 yards. They fumbled the snaps. It's weird. I don't know what they were doing. Some razzle-dazzle-ish type play. Didn't work at all. They settle for the field goal. They're up 12-7. There are 35 seconds left. The first play of the drive for Michigan, Bryce Underwood scrambles around, wastes 9 seconds, and throws the ball out of bounds. That's how the final drive started. 3rd and 10, he finds a receiver over the middle. Big chunk play. Sets up a Hail Mary attempt. 9 seconds left. He throws the ball out of the back of the end zone. The game ends. It's 0-0. The officials are like, let's check the replay, though. and they check the replay and they're like, let's put 1 second back on the clock. And I'm watching it and I'm like, oh gosh, here we go. I was on the in-game under very late in the game, so a touchdown would screw me.
7: Oh my God. No, you weren't. No, you weren't.
9: Oh, I was, yeah. Late. I'm like, no one's scoring a touchdown. And it took a
7: good bet.
9: Oh no! Took a crock of a play with them gifting Michigan with 1 second and a Hail Mary to beat me. But it did happen. I will say this, though. Like, it's not just crying for Western Michigan. I hold them responsible as well. In college football, when it's not a spot foul, if there's a Hail Mary attempt and any guy is close to catching it, you knock him down. Remember the old Tom Jackson thing? It was like, what do? Knock it down. You knock the ball down or you knock the opposing player down and you give up 15 yards and you make them execute another mini Hail Mary to beat you. So it's also on Western Michigan, but it's a Hail Mary attempt, the second one that never should have came to be. That was a joke. The game was over.
12: People today are, this morning I wake up to Twitter, though, and I'm seeing some of the other side, which I probably can't accept watching the game and growing up on scoreboard clocks that are on the TV. I'm seeing the other side of that a little bit, even with right before we came on air hearing that update, people accepting it, officials accepting it. So I was only going by what I'm looking at, what all you guys are looking at, the same clock that's on the TV. And of course, you say this ending is ridiculous. It's one of the worst of all time. Up there with the Colorado fifth down play, time was up and the game was over. I mean, to give them 1 second, another play was, as being a fan or, rooting always for the underdog, mostly in life, it was just kind of ridiculous. You got to feel bad for those Western Michigan players. This is a big brother game where you go up against a school that you wanted to go to, but you didn't get recruited to go to, and they had the win kind of stolen from them. But, seeing some other, entities that are talking about it now and showing a different clock, I am still not on the side of that, but I'm only going by what I'm seeing. I thought it was a terrible, terrible stolen decision.
7: Well, the clock apparently, and here's what I understand, and I tried to do some research about it last night. Eventually, I just gave up and went to sleep. I was just like, this is silly. The clock that the replay uses is not the same clock as the broadcast clock, which is supposed to be connected. Now, okay, I used to work as an SID, as a sports information director at LaSalle, at Florida Atlantic, multiple institutions, Division I schools. The process is you connect any broadcast clock to the game clock. That's supposed to be the official clock. Now, sometimes when that breaks, they will point a camera at the game clock. You've seen that before. When it's like an analog clock on the scoreboard. That's an actual camera. And this has happened to me before during game broadcast. They say, hey, point the camera at the game clock. And that's it. Like that, you just keep it on the game clock. So the game clock and the broadcast clock are supposed to be in simpatico. Well, apparently they weren't. Apparently there's a third clock that we don't know about. That's a replay clock that had a second left when the player, the Western Michigan player who jumped from an out-of-bounds position, touched the ball.
10: Number three.
7: I don't know where the third clock comes from. That clock apparently was not synced to the broadcast or the game clock. That's shady AF to me. There's a third clock somewhere floating around that nobody knows where. It's just in a replay booth somewhere.
12: Terrible.
7: All of those clocks are supposed to be synced for transparency reasons. It would be like if we did this show and I went 1-2 on Rapid Fire yesterday. And I get on the show today and say, hey, I went 1-2 on Rapid Fire. But there's a fourth pick that I had that nobody knew about that I made. And I gave it to whoever. But not you, the audience. You guys don't know about it, but I gave it out. So I actually went 2-2 this week. Like, it's really, and the statement the Big Ten put out, the entire thing is very strange. I really don't know how to respond to it other than it's incredibly strange and something I've never seen before.
9: That was crazy, dude. It's just insanity. I do love one of these tweets. Some of the jokes are very funny. I saw a tweet Let me see. Let me try to get it here because it was just hilarious where you're making light of the situation, but you're also being serious at the same time. Our guy Russ Axelrod sent this to us this morning. It's from a guy named Brian Fagan, and he just wrote, remarkable statistic. Prior to Western Michigan, college football teams were 110,352 and 0 when leading after the end of regulation dating back to 1869. That is a funny tweet. And of course, pure college football, there are people in the comments that are like, actually, that's untrue. Like, there are times in college football where you're like, the game is over. And the refs are like, no, let's put one more second back on the clock. There's shady things that have happened throughout the
7: history. I've never seen a game get decided from it, though. Except it happened at Michigan a few years ago. It happened. It was back in 2005. They put a second back on, and that was the Mario Manningham play. That was against my Penn State Nittany Lions. I remember they put a second back on, but that was before replay. Like, so it was just nobody knew what the heck was going on.
9: Yeah, it was a funny tweet. Someone responded, Michigan won in stoppage time. You know, shout out to
7: Yeah, that's right. Yeah, just the stoppage time World Cup one.
9: I'd say they're like, yeah, whatever. It's in the ballpark. I don't know. Here's Kyle Whittingham, the Michigan head coach, who, by the way, escaped a tidal wave of criticism. If he loses his opener to Western Michigan, here's Kyle 24 Whittingham.
7: 24-point favorite.
11: Well, yeah, obviously, the extra seconds as I watched the first Hail Mary end and the ball sailed out of the back of the end zone. As I glanced at the clock, I was pretty sure there was 1 second left, but that obviously not to me. But as the refs went to replay, they confirmed it, and so gave us one more opportunity. And that second time around, Bryce threw a perfect ball because the first one he sailed it out the back, which gives us no chance to catch it. And JJ made a phenomenal catch. Doesn't surprise me. That's who he is. I see him make contested catches every day in practice. And offensive line, he gave Bryce enough time to launch it.
9: Yeah, well, listen, man, that was a great catch. He's right about that. But if you're Western Michigan and a guy has any like half chance to catch the ball, you just knock him over, bowl him over.
13: Yep, interference.
9: You just take the 15-yard penalty. I would commit 15 penalties in a row, literally, if I had to. If a guy had half a chance to catch the ball, I just keep knocking him over because the game's going to end unless you can score an actual touchdown. So if you're even close to catching it, guess what? I'm going to bowl you over before the ball hits your hands. And that's the best way. It's not a spot foul like the NFL. They're not going to put it at the 1 yard line. They're going to go half the distance to the goal if you get close enough. So that was a miss by Western Michigan. Here's their head coach, Lance Taylor, what he had to say after the game with the mystery gift second being put back on the clock.
14: So I have not seen the clip. Several people have mentioned it to me that the game was over. I think, you know, one, our commissioner has already reached out. You know, normally he handles those type of situations and reviews. At the end of the day, you don't always control, you know, those situations, or is there a second left on the clock? We talk about a lot about, you know, just respond regardless of what the circumstances are. We can't control whether there's a second left on the clock or not. We went out the first time. We defended perfectly, you know, the Hail Mary situation. I know when I looked up at the clock, it was past zeros before we touched it.
9: He's right. He's absolutely right. But of course, the game's at Michigan, and so you're going to get a bunch of, oh, no, there was definitely a second. No, there wasn't. The game was over. But I do like that it wasn't a cry fest. You know, he's just like,
7: agreed.
9: Basically, like, we got to control what we can control. That's a good message by
7: shocked
9: a head coach.
7: He didn't flip the table over. I might have flipped.
9: Oh, dude. Yeah. What would you do in that situation? I would have
7: good
9: been
7: Lord.
9: Absolutely livid. But, you know, it's floating around now on X, social media. You get a lot of commentary of, if Michigan had any integrity, they would forfeit this win. No one is doing that. Okay. I don't think, is anyone, you would have to be, you know, your season win total would have to be 2.5 for a team to even consider doing that. No team, no power four team is going to do that because you're just going to talk yourself into it. There was a second left and we had to execute a Hail Mary and you're crazy if we're giving anything. There's no one's doing that, man. It's one of those like sports radio, sports TV type things where I don't know. You get some people to be like, you know, he's got a point, right? In actual reality, there's no way that would ever happen. No one would do that.
12: It's a shame to have a week one already when rumblings through every single sports book, the words fix already. Week one.
9: There was,
12: I mean,
9: Craig,
12: all over Twitter, fix, fix, fix. This is fix. This is why you can't bet sports. I mean, week one already, you know, seeing this and hearing this. And it's actually a shame for the sport of college football. And it's really a shame for the betting industry, too, that people think that the game is fixed. I mean, fix is too strong of a word,
9: yeah.
12: I think, here. Even though you see the, as Brian played those two different clips, the views of each coach. Oh, yeah, the one guy. Oh, yeah, there was a second left. Oh, yeah. And the other guy, I seen zeros. I mean, it really is amazing.
9: That's right.
12: The different views.
9: There's
7: a big difference between malice and incompetence.
12: Right.
7: I think when it comes to the refereeing, yeah. I mean, we talk about this all the time. Just because someone gets a call wrong doesn't mean that it's fixed. It just means that they got the call wrong.
9: Right.
7: I think we just like to blame something because we just live in this society where it's like, oh, well, someone has to be, you know, responsible for my pain. It can't be me or any
12: right.
7: accountability that I'm going to take, which is actually what I would say that the Western Michigan coach, and I'm assuming a lot of the players, probably took a lot of accountability. Based off of what we heard from their coach, I think that's fair to say that's the vibe in the locker room. You have to give credit as much, like, the clock stuff aside, that's a heck of a play Michigan made. Like, you were getting pummeled the whole game. You can't move the ball. You can't do anything on offense. And your quarterback throws he had a mulligan, but he threw a perfect Hail Mary. I mean, that was like Aaron Rodgers against the Lions type stuff, where it's like the ball was perfectly crossing the goal line right as the offensive player leaped. It was like the perfect timing, because not only do you have to have the right trajectory in terms of your distance, but your player has to be in the right position as the ball is arriving at the goal line. It is like trying to hit a bullet with a smaller bullet while riding a horse backwards. It's not easy to do, and they did it. They pulled it off. So you got to give some credit to Michigan in that regard, but obviously the play should have never happened. But it was a heck of a football play.
9: You know, as far as the fix reaction, Crack, it was funny. I watched a bunch of football at one of my friend's houses yesterday. He made a great point. My guy Jay, he was like, you know, people are just going to be all over. It's fixed. You know, it was set up, all that type of stuff. And he's like, if you really think about what was the swing as far as it being quote unquote fixed? You know what I mean? Like, think about that. Either the game ends, there's not a second put back on the clock, and Western Michigan wins the game. Okay? There's that result. And then there's the result that actually happened. They gift Michigan with a ridiculous second that was never there. Sorry, a little editorializing here, but, and then they convert the Hail Mary. Think about the swing of money on that, Crack, but it's not as if every sports book everywhere just was like, we'll take all the chips on the table, right? Like, you're talking money line parlays. You know, people put Michigan in like, Adam, it's a little extra value. They're not going to lose the game.
12: 100%.
9: How many
12: Absolutely.
9: People bet Michigan, Crack, when they're down and they're like, okay, they're
7: yep.
9: plus money. Now I'm going to take them to win, right? So like the book lost some money
12: yeah.
9: on Michigan. So like the idea of it being fixed, you fix something so you benefit greatly. I don't think any book benefited greatly from Michigan winning that game on the second Hail Mary attempt.
12: I would agree. I did see a stat before the game, around 64% of the public betting laying the points on before the game pre-flop. But your point is correct. After the game was in progress and the people betting Michigan to come back, the money line enhancers that people bet on their parlays, definitely this game for sure, the sports book took it on the chin there. This would have ruined a lot of parlays for people, and maybe it's even a lesson, but probably not. People aren't you know, people will still do it next week and they say, oh, that was a freak thing, it can't happen again. I'll lay the 24 point favorite on the money line, throw that in here, and you know, get my parlay up by, you know, a fraction of a percent
9: yeah.
12: more.
9: Yeah.
12: So,
9: yeah.
12: No,
7: you know, what's crazy is the line for next week. So Oklahoma comes yeah. to Michigan next week.
9: Yeah.
7: The South Point game of the year line was Michigan -2. It is not Michigan -2 anymore. It is yeah. getting close to a touchdown now on the other side. The question is, and Bill, I always ask this question every time we get one of these situations, is at what point is the buy price on Michigan? Because you're getting, I mean, again, last week you could have bet Oklahoma plus two. A couple of days ago, before the lines closed over the weekend.
13: Yeah.
7: And now it's a whole touchdown on the other side. And, I mean, Oklahoma looked okay. I mean, it wasn't, you know, dominant performance. I think, you know, Oklahoma's solid. It's just at what point do you say, hey, too much skin on the other side now. I got to take some Michigan.
12: Yeah, I would hate to. And I was at the South Point when they put those lines up that day. I bet a bunch of them. Not that one, but I bet a bunch of them. And I just have to agree there. Like, the other side of the game, you just have to go against what the public's looking at sometimes. So maybe not right now. Maybe it'll even boil a little bit more. Let the pot boil a little more, and see what line comes up maybe midweek. But yeah, that is a point taken. How can you lay 7 points now after you could have taken two? 100%.
9: I know. It's tough. It's hard because you're just like, I missed it. It's hard to say that. Like, I missed the bus. We're just tracing the bus. Like, slow down. Stop, please. Like, can I still get on the bus? And it's like, no, it's gone, man. Just accept it.
7: But, it's gone.
9: Yeah.
7: It's already at the next stop.
9: Yeah. How does Michigan score against Oklahoma is my question.
7: Like, that's what I posted last night. I was like, I don't know how Kyle Whittingham's looking up at the scoreboard saying, wait, we scored how many points against Western Michigan? Before a Hail Mary, and now we got Brent Venables' defense coming to town. Woo.
9: That's Woo. Crazy. That's they didn't kick the extra point, but they basically equaled their point total on that Hail Mary.
7: Yeah,
9: they scored the entire
7: and
9: game.
7: And that was the first drive.
9: Oof.
7: They didn't score the rest of the game until the last try. Until the game was technically over.
9: Unreal.
7: And then they scored.
9: All right, we're off and running. We got Bill Krakenberger, professional sports handicapper, Jared Smith in with us today, FSR betting analyst. I'm Brian Noe. 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All right, coming up next, is this the beginning of the end this year for this guy? 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

0: 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I'll tell you what, before we get into Clemson getting absolutely wrecked last night by LSU, we're going to unleash our dog by the name of Isaac Lowenkron. Let's work him into the conversation here. Ilo, what is going on here on a Sunday morning?
1: Good morning, and I was just thinking about this, fellas. I don't want to get all existential here. However, when the time comes, as it will for all of us, when my time on this earth is done, I'm going to go face-to-face with the man upstairs, the good Lord himself, and say, I'm sorry, but according to the Big Ten Conference, I still have 1 second left on the clock.
0: Because there you go. I like that plan.
1: Overnight, the Big Ten releasing a statement saying that a Western Michigan player made contact with a Michigan Hail Mary attempt with 1 second remaining on the clock. It also released internal video of the review in real time that shows that the Western Michigan player touched the ball with 1 second left on the game clock in the stadium. And guys, let's listen to the audio of that real-time internal video review.
2: Where's his left foot there?
3: Yep. So let's see here. So we're taking a look here. Okay, he's jumping from out of bounds.
4: Hold on, we're still looking.
3: So when 18 is touching the football, now. Jim, do you see that?
5: It's dead when he touches the ball.
3: Touching the football, we've got 1 second on the clock.
2: No, I'm sorry.
3: You see that?
2: I'll just keep it on.
3: And we've got him.
6: Is your program feed?
3: Jim, are you with me?
2: Yes.
5: Can you hear me, guys?
3: Okay. Program, yes. We are going to put 1 second on the game clock.
2: Yeah.
3: And we're going to have another play from the previous spot. Okay.
5: Okay. So after review, there's 1 second remaining.
1: Now, the statement and the video does not address, of course, why the game clock on the telecast showed that time had expired before the Western Michigan player touched the ball. The Mid-American Conference released a statement accepting the Big Ten's explanation. 16th-ranked Michigan completed its second Hail Mary attempt for a 13-12 victory over Western Michigan on a 47-yard pass from Bryce Underwood to J.J. Buchanan. Now, fellas, we have something else for you here. A Michigan fan who goes by Chuck Chicky Hamdog made his way down to the field at Michigan Stadium after the game and was shown the video from the actual on-field review monitor by a member of the operations crew on the field. Mr. Hamdog says what he saw proves there was indeed a second left. The problem is you can't really tell either way from Mr. Hamdog's video, but let's listen to it nonetheless.
7: What about that evidence?
8: Let's see. Okay, there's 1 second. It's official. Your bull clock, Cole boys. That's official. That's real time.
1: Pablo Torre and Chuck Chicky Hamdog. Two of the four slots on the Mount Rushmore of sports journalism. Anyway, elsewhere on Saturday night, number 11 LSU defeated Clemson 51-10. I'm exhausted. Back to you.
0: Wow, there you go. Ilo. Good stuff, buddy. Appreciate it. You know, here's my thought, guys, is you know how the ACC games, they'll give you the replay officials. They show them in the replay center.
9: Yeah.
0: You
9: Very
0: hear
9: good,
0: the conversation, right? Like, that's what I want. They give you a peek behind the curtain. Here's what I want for all conferences. I don't want any curtains. I want that. I want to hear. And it makes the time go faster, by the way, right? Like, without hearing the conversation, you're like, this is taking forever. His foot was in bounds. Why are we taking so long here? But when you hear the conversation, they might be looking at something you don't even realize they're looking at. So that's what I want. I want all curtains done away with. I want to hear the conversation of the replay officials. I want to see what they're looking at, and that clears up everything. That's exactly what they should do, but NBC doesn't do it that way. And you don't hear the conversation. You don't know any of that. You just see their clock on the screen, and you're like, it's triple zeros. The game's over. What's going on here? And you lose your mind when maybe that's not the reality.
10: After hearing Ilo's update, again, I understand why the fault is to what the fans and And I have to probably take their side. You're looking, you're watching a game, you're watching a scoreboard. You have to go, you only have to go by what you're looking at. You can't look at a, what do you mean it's a third clock on the sidelines? That's, it really is ridiculous. I get it. I get why fans are upset. I get why sports bettors are upset. It just seems a little mischievous, even though it may not be. I'm not saying it is, but hearing it again during the update just made me really default to, you know, I get it. I get why everyone's upset, and I would be too if I was betting a money line play on the underdog there, or if I was, you know, and of course, anyone that has Michigan on their parlay money line, they're saying, yeah, of course, yeah, that's right. It's 1 second left. That's it. And, yeah. You know, someone on the other side, right, they only look, you know, I always say that. We always look at the games through our own lens with blinders on. So I get both sides of it, but I definitely get more of why people that are upset today and the fans and not bettors and non-bettors alike. That's the word I'm looking for.
4: Yeah. Yeah. And what Crack's describing is something I try to remove from every game that I, you know, analyze after it's over. During the game, I'm, you know, rooting and obviously very excited about my wagers or sad if they lose. But after the game is over, I think the hardest thing for any person who bets and fancies themselves a gambler wants to do is, can I make a point and can I analyze this game without looking at it through my personal lens? Like that, it's a very difficult thing to do because our brains, they're very powerful, and they want to be protected. The ego wants to be protected, and when you lose, it's harder when you lose than when you win, I think. But it's not easy when you win either, because when you win, it's like, oh well, now I'm never wrong, and you get that invincible feeling, and then it impacts your next wager. Obviously, when you're losing, you're a little bit more angry and upset, and you have to silence that part of your brain. But I think the hardest thing to do, Crack, I'm sure you can speak to this, is just to look at a game after it's over and do a post-mortem and an autopsy and look at it without, you know, being biased towards what you thought the game was, how you thought it was going to play out compared to how it actually played out, and then to kind of marry those two things together without importing your own bias, I think is one of the probably hardest thing to do in sports betting.
10: Oh yeah, it's the human condition. We have no choice but the, you know, default to that also. Just that, you know, since we're little, I've talked about it in this space and many other spaces. We're taught from a young age that we're going to win. And when we don't win, we get upset. So, I fully understand, more of it now, hearing the update, listening to the booth call, listening to both coaches. It's just more taking it in this morning and hearing what the league had to say. And I get it. I get why people are upset. And you know what? Even though I didn't have an interest in the money line in this game, I always root for the underdogs more. If a team can't, we opened up the show talking about, you know, the Oregon game. If a team can't cover that I bet on, I want them to lose outright. So. they couldn't win outright, Michigan. I'm sorry, they couldn't cover the game. I want them to lose outright if I'm laying the points with Michigan.
0: All right, I got to sneak in some Dabo Swinney talk on you guys here because Clemson got absolutely dump trucked last night. Clemson loses to LSU 51-10. Look at the yardage disparity. Total yards, LSU outgains Clemson 644 to 145. That's the amount of yardage that Clemson had in the game. 145, man. That's an absolute demolition. And the bigger picture really is, if you look at Dabo Swinney, do you look at Dabo and say, you know what? Does Clemson arrive? If it's another down season, they lost six games last season. Clemson, they lost six games last season. If this is another calamity of a season, can you see a situation where Clemson says, you know what, Dabo, we appreciate everything you've done here. We've won titles, right? But it might be best for all of us to just, you know, turn the page and let's, you know, you go your way, we go our way. I could see it happening. It takes another disastrous type season, but if you look at what's happened with Dabo Swinney, it's two things. The losses have piled up each season. If you go back to 2018, so Clemson won a national championship that season. That's when they crushed Alabama at Levi Stadium. I'll never forget it because I had a an overbet on Tua Tagovailoa's passing yardage.
6: Oh, my God.
0: And he had almost 300 yards. And in the fourth quarter, they're losing by so much, they pulled him. And I'm like, oh, no. I'm like 5 yards away, they pulled the guy because they were losing by so much. The next year, Clemson only lost one game, and they lost in the title game to LSU. Joe Burrow and LSU put it on him, right? So if you start in 2018, their losses season by season, 0, 1, 2, 3 losses, 3 losses in 2022, followed by 4 losses, 4 losses, and 6 losses. It's just like the loss total has been creeping up year by year until we get to present day. And it's really the formula. Dabo Swinney just doesn't embrace the portal the way other coaches have. And he's just all about recruiting, and that's it. It would be like an NFL coach who just, he wants to draft well. And we're not using free agency. That's just not our thing. I don't believe in free agency. It's like, dude, what do you mean you don't believe in free agency? In college, if you're one of the big boy programs, you got to embrace the portal. Look what happened with Kurt Cignetti. He rode the portal to the most historic turnaround in college football history, and you're not fully embracing it? It's like Dabo Swinney still has a pager. You know, I got a page right here. Are there any payphones nearby? It's like, dude, what are you doing right now? He hasn't adapted. And so it raises the question, if this is another down year, he's losing 5-6 games. Crack, can you see Clemson saying, we got to move on, Dabo? Can you see it, that happening?
10: Well, before I address Dabo, I have to address Brian Noe. Did I just hear that you had this terrible beat on Tua?
0: Oh yeah, I did.
10: 5 yards. They pull him in that. Beat. I mean, I'm after hearing that, and after hearing you needed the live under in the Michigan game. I may have to change your name to Triple B, Bad Beat Brian.
0: Man,
10: I mean,
0: yeah.
10: That's terrible. I can't. Triple B. That's
0: awful. I could write a book of bad beats, man. Yeah, there have been some hideous ones.
6: I think I really want to. I think I'm going to do that later.
10: That's an awful beat. I mean, they're losing the game like that. I don't even remember that. They pulled them in the second half? Jesus.
0: They did. Yeah, they pulled them in the fourth quarter.
10: In the fourth quarter, yeah.
6: No one gets pulled from a natty either. Very rare. Yeah. Very rare.
0: Right.
10: But as far as...
6: Very rare.
10: As far as yeah, I think Dabo has to go, but I think it will be him stepping down. Another 6-6 season, I think that's it. I mean, it was just last year when he asked his fan base if they were tired of winning, that he would go win somewhere else. I mean, he just instead of adapting, though, and evolving, you know, doing what other schools do, I think he's going to claim that the landscape of college athletics has changed too much. He didn't want to be part of it anymore. So we've seen this a lot in the past few years. Like Saban, when he stepped down, landscape has changed and traditional development. You know, so I really think he'll step down at the end of the season if they continue to struggle.
4: Some coaches step down when they see that their time is up. Saban did that. Jay Wright did that. You know, great elite college coaches that see that can see three moves ahead. That their style, and that's the thing. A lot of times it's ego, but in my opinion, a great coach can always see two or three moves ahead, and a great coach can see when his time is up because he can see that his style does not suit where the landscape is. And frankly, I thought that was last year, and this game I think is kind of one last nail in the coffin. I would be shocked, very surprised if Clemson had a very positive season after what we saw last night. I'd be very surprised.
0: That's a score you'll see LSU just, you know, if you were like, oh, LSU beat Bethune-Cookman 51-10, or they beat Elon 51-10, you'd be like, I get it. That's Clemson. Clemson. Yeah, it's crazy. It reminds me of Duke basketball. Remember when Coach K, he didn't believe in the one and done, and he changed his tune. He evolved. He's like, you know what? I think we got to embrace one and done. That's something that Dabo Swinney just hasn't done with the portal. He just isn't there. All right, we've got Bill Krakenberger, professional sports handicapper, Jared Smith in with us today, FSR betting analyst. I'm Brian Noe. Be sure to subscribe to the Fox Sports Radio YouTube channel. 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Hit that thumbs up icon and comment away. 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All right, coming up next, the Parlay Platter. 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
0: It is Fox Sports Radio's countdown to kickoff, presented by Underdog. 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
6: I like it. I bet it earlier, about I think a week ago. It was higher, so definitely on the right side of the market there. I'll give you the under in the Ole Miss Louisville game today. This is another one that's been bet down. It down to 54.5 now at Underdog. I got a 56 earlier in the week, but I think this is going to be a defensive game. I really like Ole Miss's defense against the Louisville run game. I think that's going to be the key, and they got some big bodies inside in Louisville. Starting a new quarterback, Kindholz. I don't think they're going to put a ton on his plate against an SEC opponent in week one. So under 54.5, Ole Miss, Louisville later today in Nashville.
0: You know, I was just checking Underdog here. I might just call it the dog. I don't know, but
6: I like it.
0: You have touchdown props here, and or team total props. And let's see, where was that? Total touchdowns. There you go. Total touchdowns. You can go with the teams. And I just bet Wisconsin under 1.5 touchdowns.
6: Oh, wow.
0: Are we scoring 2 touchdowns against Notre Dame today? I mean, it's possible. I don't want to make it sound like it's impossible, but I would bet against that happening. That's a real defense from Notre Dame. This is not a Wisconsin offense. Their offensive line is weak. Their wide receivers are weak. How are they moving the ball? How are they scoring 2 touchdowns? I mean, like, maybe it's garbage time and they score one at the end, but I would bet against it. But anyway, long story short, I tried to add that to our parlay, and it's like, no, you can't do it with the actual pick. I'll take the under in the game. I'll take under 46.5, Wisconsin-Notre Dame. I don't see Notre Dame just lighting it up offensively. Wisconsin has a huge, like, mammoth defensive line, so might target a CJ Carr passing.

0: I'll take under 46.5. If you pool these three plays together, we're looking at, let's see, plus 669, I believe, is right around the territory we're looking
1: pretty
0: at
1: good.
0: Here. So,
1: yeah, for a three-legger?
0: $50
1: over
0: bet
1: six to one for a three-legger.
0: You're
1: doing okay.
0: It's good. There you go.

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2: Overnight, the Big Ten Conference released a statement saying that a Western Michigan player made contact with a Michigan Hail Mary attempt with 1 second remaining on the clock. It also released internal video of the review that shows that the Western Michigan player touched the ball with 1 second left on the game clock in the stadium. However, the statement and video did not address why the game clock on the telecast showed the time had expired before the Western Michigan player touched the ball. The Mid-American Conference released a statement accepting the Big Ten Conference's explanation. Number 16 Michigan completed its second Hail Mary attempt for a 13-12 victory over Western Michigan on a 47-yard pass from Bryce Underwood to J.J. Buchanan. Also Saturday night, number 11 LSU blew out Clemson 51-10. I'm Isaac Lowenkron.
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10: Oh, what is going on? 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I can't wait anymore. We got to talk some NFL here, fellas. How about... Let's start with Patriots. That's right. Patriots, Seahawks. Let's get it on Wednesday night. The season can't officially starts. It's your Super Bowl rematch, quote unquote, even though these rosters are different, right? No Kenneth Walker. That's a big deal, right? Kenneth Walker, stud from the Super Bowl triumph over the Patriots. He's now a Chief. So you get your first glimpse of Jadarian Price, the Notre Dame running back. I can't wait for the Sunday Night Football intros. All I've heard off season is everybody saying Jadarian. I want him to like yell, Jadarian Price, okay? Jadarian Notre Dame. That's what I want his Sunday Night intro to be, but we'll see if that happens. Seahawks favored by 3.5. We get our first glimpse not only of Jadarian Price, A.J. Brown, the new Patriot wide receiver. Cannot wait to see how that works out with Drake May in week one. But 3.5-point road dogs. What do you think about this, Crack? Patriots on the road getting 3.5.
11: Yeah, this opening game is, as you said, a rematch of the Super Bowl. But I hate even calling it that because these two teams made so many changes over the offseason, like you said here. Seattle will be, you know, see what life looks like without their star running back and Super Bowl MVP Walker. And New England is excited to see what explosive like A.J. Brown is. So we'll see what he can bring to the team. They also added ex-Packer Romeo Doubs, so it's going to be a total different look for Drake May out there. We've heard from Patriots camp that, you know, wide receivers continue to impress in practice, so it'll be interesting to see what that offense actually looks like on the field against a physical Seattle defense that should be one of the best in the NFL again this year. This game opened up at 5. Don't forget, everyone listening, that, you know, week one lines here, they've been out for, you know, 4 months, literally. They've been out since like May on screens everywhere, at sportsbooks everywhere, maybe at some smaller limits, but they are out there. And this line opened 5, down to about 3.5. That's with some dog money coming in. You know, the NFL gets what they want. They get a Wednesday night game, a Thursday night game, many primetime games here opening week. And it should be fun. The fans are so excited. I know we even were excited. Football's back. It's great for me because it's an extra game of props. Usually Thursday night would open up. So, one of those nights, sometimes they have some weird schedules if they're overseas. But, this particular game is, an extra game for me for primetime props, where a lot of the sports books put up the player props, and I love that.
1: Yeah, I'll give you something, a nugget about one of the props that I really like. It looks like Trevion Henderson's a little more banged up than I think the market believes. Didn't practice yesterday. In fact, I was chatting with a couple of people who I handicap a lot of props with and NFL with, and when I saw the alert that he wasn't practicing, because right, it's a weird week. It's a Wednesday game, so they're practicing today, yesterday. Everyone was watching college football when this alert came on my screen that Trevion Henderson missed practice. I forget what the injury was, but that is a big prop nugget, because it will obviously tilt the scales for Ramondre Stevenson considerably to the over. I think if I had to pick between the two, if you go rushing or receiving, I think I would pick receiving of those two, because let's say Henderson doesn't play and it's all Stevenson. I actually don't even know who the third string back is, but I'm assuming that Stevenson will get a lot of those reps, because a lot of the Henderson reps are third down reps, they're pass block reps, and you don't just throw any running back out there on those types of reps. So I think Stevenson will get a lot of those reps. And that, in my opinion, especially the rushing yards prop, which is already pretty high, right? It's already in, a pretty high prop. Whereas his receiving yards prop, you don't consider him in that vein. But if he is going to get a lot of those Henderson reps, which are a lot more, third down type reps, scat back, option back type reps, I think the receiving yards prop for Stevenson would be the way that I would attack that. Crack, would you agree with that assessment?
11: Not only am I agree, look at your camera there. You'll see. That was on my list for later on. You just stole it. See it? No. But, Stevenson is I'm just showing. We have a camera between us that we look at. That was going to be one. And it's still going to be one of my plays for later. So, yeah, of course, receiving yards over. Even though it moved a little bit, it's still okay. And in receptions even over. So that, yeah, that was going to be one of my plays for later on in the show. So absolutely, nice. I agree. Yep.
7: He's like a big beneficial stealing things over there, Craig.
11: No, good job. Good job.
1: We talk to a lot of the same people, so I'm not surprised that that one's been circling the water cooler.
7: Keep it with the water cooler,
11: that's right.
7: Not the drain right there. By the way, the third string Patriots running back, just looked it up here, Jared. Corey Kiner. Who is
1: Notre Dame
7: second
1: action,
7: year?
1: Huh?
7: Yeah,
1: there you go.
7: Cincinnati guy.
1: Rings a bell.
7: Yeah, so there you go. Second year was with the.
1: I feel like they're not going to give him a ton of pass block reps on third down with the Seahawks defense. Like, I think Stevenson, and I don't know if Henderson's going to play. I have no idea. But if he doesn't, then all of his numbers are all of Stevenson's numbers are very wrong. Very wrong.
7: You know what's interesting to me is if you look at the Patriots and what they've done upgrading their wide receiver room. I mean, think about this. You get a superstar in A.J. Brown. We can talk about, like, his diva tendencies, and he can be a distraction, a royal pain in the boudoir. But he's a baller. There's no doubt about that. He's one of the top wide receiving talents in the league. So you get A.J. Brown. You get Romeo Doubs. Those are starters now. Like, it just shows you where the Patriots were. You pick up two guys, they're immediately starters. And Romeo Doubs is good. He's not this top flight guy. He's already starting. You know what I mean? Like, they just had a collection of dudes, like guys last season. And I thought it was interesting that the Patriots, they did not do what the Bills have done so many years. Think about the wide receiving room for Josh Allen over there in Buffalo. It leaves a lot to be desired. And they went and gave the Bears a second-round pick for DJ Moore. That's how desperate they are to upgrade their wide receiving room. So the point is, I give the Patriots credit for not saying, we've got a really good quarterback, and he can just make it work, right? We don't have to have upper echelon, top-of-the-top wide receivers to make this work. He's that good. They looked, and they were like, let's get our young guy some help. And they went out, got A.J. Brown and Romeo Doubs. I think that was good by the Patriots this offseason. The other NFL game on Thursday in Australia, the Niners taking on the Rams. Aaron Donald, it's official, he's back. He's back with the Rams. Here's the thing. I just want to say about the Rams real fast is you'll hear these people that are like, whoa, remember when we said the Eagles were a super team? How'd that work out, huh? It's like we don't need to just sell all things super team because it didn't work out once when the Eagles got Nnamdi Asamoah and Vince Young said it was like a dream team. He compared it to the 92 U.S. Olympic basketball team. Slightly off base. The quarterback room was Michael Vick and Vince Young. You think Stafford's a little bit better? Stafford's a reigning MVP over here. They added Aaron Donald and Miles Garrett and Trent McDuffie to a roster that was really good to begin with. This idea of, I have to sell my Rams stock because it didn't work out for the 2011 Eagles is ridiculous to me. The Rams should be the favorite to win the Super Bowl. The roster is loaded, and I can't wait for the season to begin against the Niners on Thursday night. What do you see in this one, Crack? Also, 3.5. Rams favored by 3.5.
11: Yes, yes. This is a surprising spread for many people looking at this, thinking the Rams are that much better than San Fran. But I'd be interested to see where this line goes from here. More towards game time, especially if the public loses their money betting on the opening game Wednesday. I could see there being some chase factor here on the Rams and this line moving up a little bit. Big year for Brock Purdy and the 49ers, though. They improved late last season, but ran into Seattle's buzzsaw in the playoffs and getting absolutely crushed 41-6. It looked like they're going to have their tight end Kittle to start the season, but injuries have been a big problem for him and the 49ers the last couple of years. Plus, you know, Kittle's been around a long time. A lot of candles on the cake. I don't know. These guys come back, Kelce, Kittle. These guys come back for extra, you know, whatever. They're getting $7, $10 million or something. And the teams want them back. They put seats, butts into seats in the stadium. I get it. The Rams are, like you said, Brian, the book's favorite to win it all this year. So they were really the only team that gave Seattle a run for their money last year and could have had home field advantage if it wasn't for that crazy two-point play versus Seattle. Stafford stayed healthy last season and had one of the best years of his career for sure, taking home the MVP. Can he stay healthy and do it again this season? Well, we'll see. I'm looking forward to it. I'm really excited, actually, for the NFL to be back. Now, I always talk about it being the most efficient market betting NFL sides, and I know everyone has to have action on NFL sides, and they have to have action on the opening game, and then this game, of course, the Rams and San Fran. I'll say it again. NFL sides are the most efficient line out there. NBA sides also, but the NFL sides, especially close towards game time. Not that I don't bet. I bet a lot of NFL sides. I'll bet them on a Sunday night when the lines are coming up for 7 days later, when I know, of course, it's not an efficient market and there's definitely some edges on some lines that I can get Sunday night, just whether taking into account what the public's going to be on or going by off of what my team and our numbers, our opening numbers. But as far as game time, guys, you don't need to bet on every game just because it's on TV. Though, that being said, I'll bet a lot of them because I'll have props on every single game that's on TV because the markets, they cannot get props right. On you're talking about, you know, sportsbooks put up in 100 lines on 100 different ways to bet the game. More, sometimes some more on a game night, primetime game. So there's my little spiel. Jared?
1: Yeah, I think the prediction markets and, you know, places like Underdog, and that's why I love partnering with them, is because the props are the key. I think that's the next phase of, and I've been gambling on sports since I was 16, but I haven't really been doing it seriously. You know, I would say the last 7 years I've been doing this job. And the biggest adjustment I've made, like if you ask me, if you went back, if I could go back 40 years old, go back and talk to 20-year-old Jared, you can give him one piece of advice about gambling, what would it be? I'd be like, pay more attention to props 20 years ago. Because now I feel like I'm doing the work that I should have been doing, you know, the foundation that I should have been building 10 years ago, you know, looking at props, I've been building it the last few years. But I think the props are the prime way to bet the NFL. And there's other ways to bet sides. I think the contests are great ways to bet sides. fantastic ways to bet sides. There's a bunch of them here in town. There's a bunch of them all over the country. You get pick'em contests with your friends. You put a few hundred bucks down before the season starts. You pick every game against the spread. You see who has the best record at the end of the year. I think that's the best way to bet a side in the NFL. I think if you're asking me what's like, if I had to wake up tomorrow and I had to go to the sports book and I'd place a bet and it was the best, you know, opportunity to win money, I would always recommend props. Always, always, always. And I think that's because there's a lot more data available for the average fan also to handicap. Really good data. Like, I have access, and I'm not a syndicate. I have access to an incredible amount of information at the palm of my hand. Advanced metrics and player stats and all kinds of stuff. Pro Football Focus has a great platform. There's so many great advanced statistical platforms that were not around 5 years ago, 10 years ago, that now the average fan has access to. And now, granted, you have to know what buttons to push and what numbers to look at, and that takes time, and you know, you have to develop those skills. But you do not have to be a, you know, deep-pocketed professional gambler to have success with props. I honestly think that is the number one thing that the average gambler should be looking at today. Oh, way more than who's going to win the game. Because who's going to win the game? You saw this stuff with the Western Michigan game last night. Like, it's weird. But the props, you could focus on one specific angle that you think you have an edge in. And odds are the sports book hasn't paid as much attention to it as you are. And I think that, to me, is the best piece of advice I can give to new NFL bettors as they're embarking on a new season.
11: Brian, Jared, what he's saying is, years ago, he first interviewed me back then, 7 years ago, before I was on Fox Sports Radio. And I would, just to show you how he's evolved, I would go on to, when he was hosting shows and interviewing me, like once a week, I would give out a lot of NFL props instead of sides and totals. And this is like, again, this is to show you how he has evolved, because back then Jared used to have a ton of plays on all different types of things. And now you hear this language now, and it makes it puts a smile on my face that he knows the props can be beat. And, you know, he probably knows what I have done on props and over the last, decade. Because the proof's in the pudding. Go to any sports book here in Las Vegas or anywhere in the world and see what you can bet on an NFL player prop. I'll even say right now, the lines usually will be up already because these games have been talked about and up for a while. But even on the night of a game, the day of the game when they should take more, I can go to any sports book around town here, get a nickel, maybe a dime down on an NFL player prop. Not every spot, by the way. Some only take a few hundred, 300, 500. The bigger ones will take maybe a dime, $1,000. However, if I want to bet an NFL side, whatever's in your suitcase, and that's a true story, whatever you can carry and dump at the counter, 500,000, $1 million, most of the big books here will take that bet on an NFL side. That's how efficient the market is, and they know that the bookmaker has the line the right way compared to NFL player props.
7: Would anyone, I know this is a stupid question, Crack, but if it was the perfect scenario, you want to take this player prop and the bookmaker that you walk into, right? You know, the guy at the counter is like, I'm going to get the manager, and he's going to get the upper manager, and the upper manager to that upper manager. And it's just like, all right, this guy wants to take whatever, the under of this prop, and the house just thinks the advantage is with them. Would they take a huge bet in that situation, or it's just like, under no circumstance are they taking a big bet on a player prop?
11: No, unless you're a whale in the casino, and you're going to the sports book and you've down, you know, a couple hundred thousand playing baccarat or blackjack, and they may take 3,000 or 5,000, but just to give you the courtesy bet. But they don't want that bet because, you know, there's not two-way action on a lot of these bets. Now, that being said, the bigger sports books that have multiple states involved and volume of, you know, the average bet in this country is less than $100. So, you know, if you have $50 bettors betting in volume, you know, I'm stuttering here because I'm trying to think of me in them shoes. If you're betting $50, $100, the sports book's going to take your bet, but, they don't want to offset something at $3,000 or $5,000 just because a whale bets it, it's hard to get back action. Yeah. Even moving the line off that bet, it's hard to get two-way action off of those $50 bets and $100 bets. So they don't really want to take that size bet. But there is some sports books in town I know that are very good to me here and online. And there's others that are just petrified of taking any player props because there's not that two-way action. And, you know, I can't get down enough because even though I have an edge on player props, and let's say it's 10%, which it's not 10%, by the way, especially these books have evolved and just dared you. They're daring you now. Compared to when I was first betting these props, they're daring you now to bet the unders, where before it was just a blanket under on 80% of my props. Now it's like 58% to 42% on under. They're daring you to bet the under. And that's how much they have moved these lines and evolved with the market. So, it's an interesting conversation. One I didn't think I was going to get into today, but that's great. This is great for the public to hear. It's great to hear that Jared telling the public about how hard it is to beat NFL sides. And yes, I will still bet NFL sides even on the day of the game where it's the most efficient line because I live in Las Vegas and I have a plethora of the sports books in town here that are forced to overmove the line. There's one book here in town that literally they take big bets from players that are playing Baccarat. They're a standalone book. That's important because if they're not a standalone, if you're one of the big books that have multiple locations around the country, a bet from the pit is not, and the pit means the blackjack or Baccarat pit, is not going to really affect the line as it would that a standalone book. And I'll just use the Wynn for example. So now the guy that runs the Wynn sports book, he has to take a $300,000 bet from a guy that's, you know, playing and has $1 million swings at the Baccarat table. So he has to take that bet, and it could even be a larger bet. And therefore someone like me, I've seen them move from 7 to 8 right at game time when the whole market's 7. So not even 7.5, 8. And eight's not a key number, but it's more key than what it was years ago before the 2-point conversion analytics came into the game. The eight's definitely a bigger number than it was, you know, 10 years ago. But I'll just bet that just on GP, just on general principle, I will take the eight because, the market's 7 and it's out of line, but he needs two-way action there. He can't take a bet from a Baccarat player of 300,000 45 minutes before the game and expect to just someone else hope they take the +7 -05. No, he goes right to 8. So, I've been very fortunate living in town here, to be able to get those last second. But it only happens few and far between. The books here are being gobbled up. I just lost one of my biggest outs, one of my most successful outs that I have crushed every year in town. I just lost that one book, so it's kind of upsetting. I'll be doing some traveling probably sometime in the winter, looking at other jurisdictions.
7: All right, that's
1: what Crack is describing is why everyone should have an odd screen. Also, the final point on that, because it's just you look at the screen, you're like, that number isn't in line with all the other numbers. Yeah. That's the one I should bet.
7: All right, we got Bill Krakenberger, professional sports handicapper, Jared Smith with us today, FSR betting analyst. I'm Brian Noe. You may know Underdog Sports for Pick'em, but did you know about all the other ways to play across all your favorite sports? 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All right, coming up next, setting the stakes for the Crack Challenge this year. I have a legitimate proposal for Crack, and also we start getting right back into the previews as well. This is a very, very trendy pick, not just tonight, but for the full season. We'll get into that as well. It is Fox Sports Radio's Countdown to Kickoff, presented by Underdog, unleash your dog.
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23: Pablo Torre, journalist, podcaster. What did you make of the punishments?
24: I thought that it could have been more. And I think that when you account for the fact that it is Steve Ballmer banned from the building for a year, his head of business banned from the building for a year, his head of basketball banned from the building for 6 months because Lawrence Frank, that basketball ops president, participated and provided contemporaneous notes to the NBA, by the way.
23: Can you give me best guess of what you think could be next involving the Clippers?
24: Let's just take Steve Ballmer at his word. He has written a letter via his very expensive attorneys to Adam Silver, blaming this podcaster for getting the NBA to do a prejudiced investigation. And at first, after the ruling came out, he threatened arbitration. When the NBA tried to settle with Steve Ballmer, we have undeniable evidence. We want to just make sure that you have the opportunity to take your punishment and let us all move on. Steve Ballmer decided to fight. And the NBA said, well, in that case, we're going to do something that perhaps caught Steve Ballmer by surprise. They found a way to settle with Kawhi Leonard and the players' union.
23: Like, how much damage could he have mitigated by just saying to the commissioner, I'm so sorry?
24: Something that was really interesting in this Wachtell report was how much the NBA leaned on the interview he did with ESPN and Ramona Shelburne. And you will see that he is lying repeatedly. And once he does that, lying in public, the NBA now has the ability to fact check, as I did, as I have been doing this whole time.
23: This isn't the first time that this has happened with an owner.
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0: people.
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0: Two pros and a cup of joe, putting the more in mornings.
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0: Jonas Knox.
26: How you doing? I'm Jonas from Champion Roofers.

0: Sean McVay, Mike McDonald in Seattle? Do you Kyle Shanahan in San Francisco, Ben Johnson, Dan Campbell? Let's say he does. Then he goes to the AFC and has to outduel Sean Payton or Andy Reid or D'Amico Ryans or Jim Harbaugh or Mike Vrabel. I'm not anti-Brian Schottenheimer. He was surprising last year. But here are the coaches that Brian and the Cowboys beat. Aaron Glenn, a defensive coach, and the Jets didn't have an interception.
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7: Cooperating with the NBA. 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
17: Okay, prop bets galore. Crack, we start with you. You're the man with the plan here, prop betting wise. Oh, yeah. What do you have for us today?
15: Yes, sir. I had that one week that Jerry talked about earlier, and we're going to go with that one. Reminder, Stevenson receiving yards over 22.5. Five catches for 40 yards in the Super Bowl. I expect him to also be the same kind of safety valve he was for Drake May in his first game also. Stevenson over receiving yards.
16: I like that play a lot. Probably my favorite play of the week in terms of NFL early week games.
15: That's the end of that one.
16: Yeah, it's okay.
15: I'm just kidding.
18: Probably right, but it is. I would say that's probably my favorite prop that I've seen so far for the Wednesday game for sure. I'll give you one for today. I'll give you Damond Williams over 18.5 yards for his longest rush. So for those that were paying attention to Washington football over the summer, a lot of controversy with Damond Williams. He was in the portal and he was going to leave, and then essentially got sued by Washington because of the contract, and then he ended up staying. So I think it's kind of an exercise the demons type of game. And oh, by the way, they're playing Washington State, which is a huge game for Washington. It's the Apple Cup. It's very rare to see a rivalry game in week one, although I'm not going to lie, I kind of like it. So I think you're going to get the peak effort from quarterback, from play callers. You know, it's not your typical week one cupcake, even though I'd say Washington State's on the downside in terms of their talent, and they're not returning any starters on defense. I think Damond Williams and Washington's offense, I think they have a really big game. They're going to take out some frustrations from the summer. And his legs are a factor. Very thick in the lowers. Really good runner. Probably one of the best running quarterbacks in college football. So Damond Williams over 8.

0: sack yardage counts against your individual rushing total.
1: That's why I didn't go rush yards for Williams, because the sack scared me. I just went longest rush.
0: There you go. Right, yeah. That's
2: why I did it.
0: I wonder how many times Sam Leavitt hit his rushing prop for the game was 18.5. I wonder how many times he went over that in a single rush. It had to be multiple times.
2: Multiple times.
0: Yeah. I'm going to go tonight. I'm going to go with the Wisconsin running back, Abu Sama, who we like, Jared, by the way. Iowa State transfer. He's a good player. But this is a lackluster Wisconsin offensive line. It's not what it typically is. You think of like Joe Thomas, like these dudes that are just studs. It's down. It's a down offensive line. And it's a really good Notre Dame defensive line. I just don't see Sama having much room to roam. You think like 36.5, that's kind of like grossly low for an under. I don't see an over hitting. Now, with that being said, he'll rip off a 25-yard run and just sneak over, or something ridiculous will happen. But no, I think the under is a solid play. I like Abu Sama staying under 36.5.
2: There you
0: solid.
2: Go.
0: Against the Irish. What do you think, Craig? I mean, parlay those together? Defense. What do you think? We get crazy right now?
3: No, yes. There's no parlays.
0: No,
1: no. Okay. No. We're only allowed to give out one parlay per show, or else crap.
0: That's right.
1: That's it.
0: It's right.
3: Trust me, I don't even want to give that out. I'm not a parlay.
1: I get hammered for that every week by my group too. They're like, "You got to give out the parlay. What are you giving out this week?" I'm like, "I don't know."
0: How about we get not just the parlay platter, Craig? How about the prop parlay platter? We could do that.
1: I like that one a little better.
0: You know, tie that all.
3: I would definitely like that better than any parlay. Is if you

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0: Here's what you need to know.
1: While you were sleeping, the Big Ten Conference released a statement saying that a Western Michigan player made contact with a Michigan Hail Mary attempt with 1 second remaining on the clock. It also released internal video of the review that shows that the Western Michigan player touched the ball with 1 second left on the game clock in the stadium. However, the statement and video did not address why the game clock on the telecast showed the time had expired before the Western Michigan player touched the ball. The Mid-American Conference

0: Conference released a statement accepting the Big Ten Conference's explanation. Number 16, Michigan, completed its second Hail Mary attempt for a 13-12 win over Western Michigan on a 47-yard pass from Bryce Underwood to J.J. Buchanan. Also Saturday night, 11th-ranked LSU blew out Clemson 51-10. I'm Isaac Lohengrin.
1: Greatness. Football fans, welcome to the largest tailgate party in the nation.
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1: 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Here's Brian Noe, professional sports bettor Bill Crack Crackenberger, and FSR betting analyst Jared Smith.
5: Oh, what's going on over here? We got the party is moving forward in the third hour. Wow, this sounds like the worst party of all time here. But it's an eclectic
6: party,
5: us.
6: Huh?
5: We got the Saturday crew in with the Sunday crew. Yeah. It's a compilation over here, right? Like, it's a...
6: combo
5: like,
6: platter.
5: Like a compilation song,
7: yay,
5: right? Joining forces like Run DMC with Aerosmith. Walk This Way, yeah, or something. It's like, okay, Jared's here from Saturday. I'm here from Saturday. Crack's here from Sunday. We're all good. Jeff Schwartz. Oh, I got to tell you this real fast. So I texted the Schwartz Syndicate yesterday because Oregon barely beat Boise State. Barely. And I wrote to Jeff. I was like, would you like me to relay any message about your lackluster Ducks tomorrow? And he just responded, not good. That was it. Not in the mood for a big explanation, but yeah, not good. So the question is, I'll throw out a couple of teams that are either high in the rankings, higher expectations, or expected to do more this season than they showcased on Saturday. So maybe this is an overreaction to be like, whoa, I'm selling stock based on this one performance. Maybe it's smart where you see cracks in the armor. It's not in the cards this year. Maybe that's your takeaway from these teams' performances. Let's start with the Ducks. What you saw against Boise State, Oregon's favored by 24.5. You saw the game. You saw how iffy Oregon was all day long, not just their offense, which was very lackluster, especially in the first half, but stupid penalties, doing dumb stuff. It's, you know, like 4th and 6 and Oregon jumps offside and it's 4th and 1 and then they go for it and the drive stays alive. Just dumb stuff like that, right? How much stock would you like to sell in Oregon this season, Crack? If any, where do you stand on that?
8: Yeah, Oregon's game one didn't look so great, but that doesn't mean they aren't contenders this year. It's the first game of the season. Maybe Boise is a little better than people think also. Maybe Oregon is, you know, the defense will improve some. But I wouldn't count them out as far as the playoffs go. Like I said, this is just game one. They came out pretty flat on both sides of the field, though, so I get it. They seem to get better in the second half, actually. Most of their mistakes were self-inflicted. So I think they had like 10 penalties, including two big unsportsmanlike calls. I can't stand unsportsmanlike calls. I just get so mad at these players not thinking for their long term and for the team. And I just think it was, like I said, a sloppy first game. And this is still a team that can tighten up their mistakes and make a playoff run come January. You might be able to get better odds. You got 8-1. Or, you know, after this week, you might be able to get that 8-1 or even a little bit higher for them to win it all anyway. But, you know, do you want to make that bet based on this first game lackluster performance?
6: Oregon will be fine. I looked at the advanced numbers. They didn't look terrible. I thought Dante Moore played pretty well. His numbers actually were really good. I thought their receiving group was really solid. I think their ceiling is still very high. I thought their defense kind of got punked a little bit in the first half. And I think that they settled down okay. I mean, they only gave up 4 yards per play. Like, it wasn't like they were getting gashed. Crack, you mentioned the penalties. Great look. Penalty EPA significantly in favor of Boise. Oregon was a negative. Oregon gave up a half a point in penalties. And Boise gained 5. And Oregon won the game by 7. So, yeah. just that flip right there, where if Oregon's average in the penalty margin and Boise's average, it's a two-score game. So I think you just you kind of brush away the week one sloppiness, and you just expect, you know, you kind of revert to the mean, and that's how I usually go when a team vastly over or underperforms what I expect in week one. I typically expect the opposite to take place the following week. Like, I mark this down, and we'll do the show next Saturday, and Oregon's got a pretty easy game next Saturday against Oklahoma State. I would say that was one of the bigger disappointments of the week right there. I am very strongly, you can't bet this, but if you could, I would. Whatever the under is for Oregon's penalties next week, take it, because that's going to be a huge point of emphasis this week in Dan Lanning's practices. Oklahoma State, I was on OK State yesterday. Horrible bet by me. 13-point favorite. They lost by two scores, and they looked flat. Yeah. And that was one of the biggest disappointments, I would say, of the entire day, was Drew Mestemaker, who led the nation in passing yards last year. The entire country, a zero-star recruit, came from out of nowhere to lead the country in passing yards. Same offense as last year. Same receiver, same running back, same coach, same play caller. He couldn't hit the broadside of a barn yesterday against Tulsa in a revenge game. Now, granted, he wasn't on the team last year when Oklahoma State lost to Tulsa, and neither was 90% of the roster. But I'm sure the 10% that was still on the roster that lost to Tulsa last year at home had to show some fight, some fire. It was a complete flat performance by Oklahoma State. I thought that was, frankly, the worst performance of the day outside of course, Clemson, who just looked completely terrible. I thought a couple of other games that kind of flew under the radar that I thought teams, and Jeff says this, and I always give him credit for it, in week one when you're playing a cupcake, it's pass-fail. Like, I'm not grading you. You know, and if you play well, you pass to the next week. If you don't play well, then the red flag's on you. Penn State gets a pass. Very clean performance against Marshall. Rocco Beck looked great. I know it's Marshall, but we've seen teams struggle in these spots before. And I thought Iowa looked good against Northern Illinois. I think the Big Ten has got some really decent middle-tier teams this year that have a chance to sneak into the playoff. I think USC is another one. You know, you don't consider Penn State or USC or Iowa like national title contenders, but they could get into the playoff and cause some noise because they've got a good defense. They're well coached, you know, good quarterback. Not Iowa, more Penn State. But I think those are some teams that yesterday kind of flew under the radar a little bit that play in a good conference that might have a chance to make the playoff.
3: Okay. All right, let's get back to Oregon over here. Do you sell stock on Oregon? I'm not going to sell stock in the regular season because it's just not that tough of a schedule. But in terms of the college football playoff and whatever, making it to the title game, trying to compete for a championship, yeah, I'm selling some stock because it was a reminder yesterday. It's like a tap on the shoulder, like, hey, remember, until Oregon doesn't choke, I should just expect them to choke. That's just what they do. Like, until they don't do that, I'm going to expect them to do that. And I'll arrive fashionably late at that party, you know, and I'll be like, oh, they got it done. They won it all. You know, but until then, I'm going to fade them in big spots. I didn't think yesterday was a big spot, but it was a reminder of how they sometimes cave when it is a big spot. And I know Duck Nation isn't going to want to hear that, but it's the truth. It's absolutely the truth. You brought up something, Jared. We'll get back to the stock up and selling stock and all that stuff in a second. But one thing to keep in mind, this is a trend I've noticed. A lot of these bigger name transfers, you know, maybe they put up big numbers or they had a lot of success somewhere and you're like, oh man, that's really going to work now that they're here. Insert the school. Drew Mestemaker, huge numbers at North Texas and had a rough debut at Oklahoma State. Byron Brown at South Florida running crazy on the college football world. He couldn't run at all against Baylor. There no running yards yesterday. And there's another one. This is a random one, but there's a receiver, Danny Scuduro. He put up big numbers at San Jose State last year, almost 1,300 receiving yards. And now he's at Colorado, the go-go offense. It's expected to work. He had 12 receiving yards against Georgia Tech. You know what I mean? So it's just something to keep in mind. These guys, it's going to take them a little bit to really get up to speed in a new environment, new teammates, all that stuff. So it's something to keep in mind. These stud transfers, not studly results out of the gate with in a lot of instances. How about Indiana? So it's a good tie-in. you had, you know, all these North Texas transfers go to Oklahoma State. So you look at North Texas and it's like, wow, what's left? You're taking on the defending champs, Indiana. North Texas moved the ball all day on Indiana. What do you think about IU going forward? Are you selling stock at all, even a little bit, on the defending champs based on what you saw yesterday?
8: Okay, now first I want to say I did look, Doran, when Jared was I'm flicking around on my screen here. When Jared was talking, I wanted to see if I was right about the odds, and right away I see it. Wow. So going back to Oregon. So I seen last week when we were on air, I seen Oregon down as low as 6-1 to win it all. I said, wow, that's ridiculous. It was 7-1 like a couple days before that, 8-1 a week and a half before that, 10 days before that. Now, what do you think they are? 11-1 after one game, moved up to 11-1. I'm absolutely shocked. They are 11-1. I figured they go back to 8-1, maybe a little bit higher. 11. Now this is only the first place I checked. 11-1 is just shocking to see that. Talking about Indiana though, Indiana also I'm looking, they're about 8-1. You know, let me just go over the, every team's about the same. Ohio State, yep. Texas, Notre Dame, all about 7-1. Indiana, Georgia, 8-1, 10-1, Miami, Florida, and then, like I said, Oregon, 11-1. But yeah, what do I give, chances on Indiana here? You know, I had friends here from, Brian, I should say from Indiana that were here yesterday.
3: They're good people, and, weren't they? Salt and
8: yeah,
3: the earth,
8: no, they're
3: right?
8: good. Yeah. They are. They are. Yeah. This is my buddy who actually has a place in Augusta and he handles a lot of Masters tickets during Masters time. He has a couple houses in Augusta, but he also has a house in Indiana. And so yesterday I was like, hey, you know, we're having a big contest in town here, which, you know, I said, I need a name of a trustworthy multimillionaire. I said, can you, join for a couple of these contests? We'll go partners. He said, sure. He said, well, wait a minute. Indiana's playing at 9:00. I said, oh, okay. That's fine. We'll go after you. He goes, no, my plane leaves at 2.
7: Yeah.
8: I was like, okay. And by the way, I went to dinner with him on Friday night at Michael's, which was a great place here. Two guys in the Gambling Hall of Fame also at that dinner, Billy Baxter and Jeff Whitelaw. I had a great dinner with those guys. But I should have arranged it better. This is based on – that's how dedicated this guy is to Indiana. He would not leave the screen. So he's like, listen – come pick me up 7 a.m, even though we're out till, you know, 1 a.m. I don't care. I have to be in front of my screen I have to be in front of my TV or in front of the sports book, actually. He stayed over at Encore. I have to be in front of the screen for Indiana. His heart and soul, you know, watching wow. Indiana. Yeah. And, they are really, really, him and his wife and family all decked out in the, I don't want to say I make fun of people like that normally, but I just always think just because my allegiance is my bankroll, you guys can have your teams, you know, like,
3: yeah, oh yeah.
8: Like Jeff can never bet against Oregon. He doesn't have to bet on them, but he can never. Yeah. I don't know, Brian, you probably can't bet against, Notre Dame. I don't think, but it's tough to bet on them. So Indiana, they were all decked out in their Indiana gear. I just wanted to say, you know, and they had a nice, you know, a nice victory there. Yeah, good for them. Yeah, good deal.
7: Yeah, I think Indiana's got a little bit of an issue up front defensively based on what I saw yesterday. You can't let North Texas essentially push you around up front. Zero percentile in stuff rate. Very few TFLs. That's a concern because that was Indiana's calling card last year. Kamara and that really good defensive line would just suffocate you. The irony is, I actually think their offense is better this year. I know that sounds crazy because Fernando Mendoza was the number one pick, Heisman Trophy winner, excuse me. And they had a really good offense last year, two backs, both in the NFL. I think their offense is better this year because I think Marsh, the kid that they brought from Michigan State, is a freak, like athletic freak. And Josh Hoover, I think, has a lot more athleticism than Mendoza. I think Mendoza is a pocket passer who can move when he needs to. Hoover's a guy who can do everything. And there's an upside, there's a ceiling to Indiana's offense that I don't think was fully reached last year because Mendoza's not one of those athletic guys in the pocket. And I think Indiana's going to be doing a lot more, you know, boots and waggles and, you know, getting Hoover on the edge because he can move. The defense, though, is a problem. Ironically enough, I actually think it creates value to the over on Indiana games this year because I think we've still view them and the market, I think, still views them as a defensive team. That's more of a grinder team. Mm-hmm. But I think they're going to be more run and gun this year. And I think their offense with Hoover's got, I mean, I don't want to close the book on Indiana's national title hopes because they, you know, kind of got pushed around a little bit in week one against North Texas. That's a red flag for sure. But their offense might be better than last year when they went 16-0, Heisman Trophy winner, national champions, which is a scary thought.
3: I'll tell you what, you don't want to close the book, I'll close the book.
7: Indiana wow.
3: No chance to win a national championship this season. None. Zero. They are not repeating, man. You can't get outgained by North Texas. That's what happened. They gave up more yards than they gained. And I hear you on their offense, Jared, but you got to play much better defense. How many transfers from North Texas? Like, most of these guys went to Oklahoma State. Listen, you could play the card. Look at last season. It wasn't a great game out of the gate against Old Dominion. IU just won 27-14. It was a weird, sloppy game. Then they won 15 more games in a row after that one. But this is not what this IU team is this season. And it shows you, like, you're watching Josh Hoover just bleed his own blood all over himself. It shows you.
7: Unbelievable visual, though.
3: Man, like right there. It's the difference between being the hunters and the hunted.
7: It's true.
3: Like, really, I'm not trying to blow anything out of proportion, but to be the defending champs, you're not sneaking up on anybody anymore.
7: They were disrespected coming out, too, in terms of the ranking, and I thought that they were going to really take it out on North Texas, and they didn't.
3: They did not. Yeah, they scored three touchdowns, really, in garbage time in the fourth quarter, and it made it look a lot different than the game really played out, but... Yeah, I'm not
7: tough beat on North Texas second half.
3: Oh, that's
7: rough. That last touchdown, the meaningless one, was the one that
8: 28-10 maybe was that score? I'm trying to
7: think what it was. Yeah, 28-10, and so the second half line was +14 for North Texas,
3: right.
7: And it was 21-10 in the final minute. And then that guy just, the backup quarterback runs read option and just goes like six
3: and then, like untouched. You
7: you're
3: know,
7: just like, no, tackle him.
3: Brutal. Oh, that's rough.
8: Speaking of bad beats, I don't ever really cry about beats, but I had a North Dakota State, which was one of my buddy's plays, a strong play by him, and they were never not covering the game till the end, getting 13.5, going for a 38-yard field goal with a minute and change left, and against Northwestern. 38-yard field goal, lining up to make it a 6-point game, missed the field goal. You know what happened. Down the other way with a minute left, trying to run out the clock, broke for 80 yards the other way.
7: Oh, my gosh.
8: And the field goal would have locked up, even with a touchdown the other way, would have locked up the point spread. And they wind up covering the 13.5 of the Northwestern. And that game, I woke up this morning at 4:30, and 4:30 in the morning thinking, I never do that. I never think about a bad beat, or it's just not the way I work. But you know, even though it was a giant four-figure swing for me, it wasn't even that. It's just that I told so many people this was because this guy's FCS and FBS at their division. He loves these schools, and he does very well in these type of games. And I felt worse for everybody else. And just like people have said to me, that was one of the worst beats they've ever seen. I know it's not a big game for marquee game for, you know, when you're betting, I think they're called the Jackrabbits. So if you're betting, I know the Jackrabbits aren't a popular team, but Northwestern, if you follow that game, it was a terrible beat. I mean, covering the entire game, 10-6 half, getting 13.5, even in the fourth quarter, minute change left, they're on their own, they're on the, you know, Northwestern's 20 some yard line. And going for a field goal to make it a 6-point game, and, you know, literally lock up. Oh, God, it was a terrible, terrible loss. They're trying to run out the clock, Northwestern, on the first play from scrimmage, 80 yards. The guy busts through the line the other way, and it just, I was like, I went to bed thinking about it, and I woke up thinking about it. That hasn't happened in a long time in Bill Krakenberger's life.
3: There you go. All right. Last one, super fast, very fast.
8: Yeah, go ahead.
3: Michigan. Whatever whatever stock you have left on Michigan, I hope you're selling it. I hope you're selling every last share, right? Like, how can you buy this team going forward? Bryce Underwood is broken right now. I don't know what's happened to this guy. He's been a gigantic disappointment for Michigan. He was brutal last night. I'm not going to be swayed by some luck Hail Mary of like, oh, okay. Maybe I'll give him a little bit of confidence, but Jared, he's been bad so far at Michigan.
7: Really
3: bad.
7: There's
3: no doubt about that.
7: I feel like, and I tweeted this out last night during the Michigan game, that when we look back on the NIL era in college football, like the last 5 years and maybe another couple of years until they figure out how to regulate all this, like when we look back on the 2020s of college football in like 2040, when we're doing the show in 2040, I think we're going to realize that the majority of these players are absurdly overpaid relative to the production that they're giving. And they're just overhyped. And it's just because we had this wild west of college football where all of a sudden the players are getting paid and everybody's hands are in the pockets. And Bryce Underwood, what was it, like $15 million or something absurd?
3: Crazy, yeah.
7: He is not a $15 million quarterback.
3: No.
7: I'm sorry. I had a friend reach out to me the other day. His son is like a backup guard on a Division I school, and he's getting paid six figures. He's a backup. Like, it's just we have gone so far off the deep end with giving players this money because it's available to them, and now we're just giving it to them regardless of what they're actually worth. And that's why we need the regulation in college sports, because we need a governing body to say this is what this player is actually worth and here's what they're going to get paid. Because right now it's the agents and the behind the scenes people that are setting the market, and it's like, I'm not saying Bryce Underwood's a complete bust. Maybe he is, but he's not the best, probably. I don't want to go too crazy with that, but he's not the highest paid quarterback in college football. Like, that's kind of where his market is set right now. And I think we're going to look back on a lot of these players and be like, man, I can't believe we gave that guy 10 mil.
3: Well, yeah, I mean, that was a huge get for Michigan. Five-star guy, Tom Brady, Derek Jeter, like, let's go, it's on. Sure. And it's like, this guy has not produced anywhere close to what Michigan fans and coaching staff
7: to what they paid for him. Like,
3: yeah, no, you're not getting the return back on that investment whatsoever. You're not.
8: So updated odds, 35-1, Brian, you're not buying. 35-1.
3: No, thanks. Correct. No, thanks. I wouldn't buy those with your money. Yeah. One of my buddies wanted to bet St. John's in the college basketball tournament years ago. They had no chance. I was like, I won't let you. I just want, no. He was like, can you put $100 on me? No.
8: No.
3: No. Sorry. No, I'm not going to let you waste your $100. Sorry. No. That's how I would be with you, Crack. If you're like, hey, here's some free money. Put it on. No, you're just wasting your money. I won't let you.
7: That's a good question right now, actually, to flip it on the other side. We talk about teams that are supposed to be good that are underperforming. Yeah. How about a team that we're not talking about that maybe can win the national championship that's got longer odds? I think that's an interesting topic of conversation as well.
3: Do you have a team or no?
7: I don't off the top of my head. Yeah. I would have to kind of look through the market.
3: Well, that's good because there's no time anyway.
7: Yeah. That's right.
3: We got Bill Kragenberger, professional sports handicapper, Jared Smith with us today, FSR betting analyst. I'm Brian Noe. Who wants to be a millionaire this football season? 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
3: 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I have gotten the first leg completed. I went with an Angel Reese point total over.
7: You got
3: higher.
7: The full million?
3: I shoved. I shoved on the first
7: good
3: one.
7: Good job. We're going to do this segment on the Saturday show at some point. I think we're going to put that
3: I
7: in.
3: I think it'd be dead pretty fast, unfortunately.
7: No, we're gonna keep it going all year.
3: Oh gosh, yeah.
7: We're gonna get the million. Not the million. I'd shoot for $100,000. That's what I would shoot for.
3: Well, hey, that's not bad, right? Walk away with something. But you gotta shove. You gotta shove at least 10 times.
7: You gotta shove early.
3: Yeah.
7: I think we should do a segment next week on the strategy behind how we handle this. Because I think it's a really good promotion Underdog's doing.
8: Shove it. The shove it
3: shove
8: segment.
3: It. Shove it.
7: What would you do? Because Crack, how would you approach that? You have 20 shoves.
8: Just like
7: go
8: I do.
7: Shove early, or you go halvesies early, and then you save some for late.
8: I was going to say, just like I do with the big contest here, if I have 10 entries, I like to shove it early, all on one team.
7: Yeah.
8: So, yeah, I'd probably do the same strategy there.
7: I agree.
8: For the situation. Go. Yep.
3: Early shoves. I like
8: early
3: that.
8: Early shoves.
3: By the way, there was I had a shove a while ago, Crack. I got a bad beat story for you. We could spend hours doing this, but one that is particularly bad. This is the 2021 Texas Bowl. Crack in particular, you'll love this story. Jared, maybe you as well. But LSU had a wide receiver playing quarterback. That's what was going on during this game. They had a bunch of opt-outs. It's the Texas Bowl. They're playing Kansas State. A bunch of these LSU guys are like, who cares? I'm good. They had a wide receiver playing quarterback. So I'm just hammering LSU team total unders. Anything over 14 points, I'm betting it repeadedly. Like 17.5 under, 16.5 under, 14.5 under. It comes down to the final seconds. And, Kansas State is winning 42-14. So we're good. Like LSU is at their own 19-yard line. What could go wrong, Crack? They're going slow. They're not even playing with pace. How about a reverse pass, deep ball down the middle for a touchdown at the buzzer, right? They don't even kick the extra point. This is how it sounded on ESPN. This is great. This is beautiful.
24: I want to know what these guys are waiting for. They're going the wrong way.
25: This will be the first indoor loss for LSU in its last 11 games. Deep ball caught! And an exclamation point for Chris Hilton Jr. on an 81-yard strike.
3: Yeah, that sound right there, the fireworks, wow. That's my money just going up in burning smoke. Up. Oh. Yeah, oh, dude. They ran a trick play down by four touchdowns, and it's like, okay, that's brutal right there, Crack. That's the definition.
8: I mean, you remember in this 5 years later, think about how that here I am talking about, my South Dakota State Jackrabbits here, and think about what you're saying here. Oh, my God, 5 years later, it's still hitting you. Yeah. I just got the next morning
7: blues.
8: Ones
7: I still remember. I remember a bowl game loss from like 10 years ago where I kept spamming the live under throughout the game because I knew that this one team was going to pull their quarterback and put in an old fifth-year senior starter for the last drive because it was a blowout. And I just kept spamming under. And what does that fifth-year senior quarterback do on his last drive? He throws a touchdown pass to lose the under.
8: Right.
3: Oh. Yeah,
7: like it happens. It's just some of those, like a stupid random bowl game in middle of December, and you're just like hammering live unders throughout the course of the night, and of course you get a bad beat. That's just, it's gambling is, it will test you every day.
3: That's the best way to, it will test you. Absolutely, it will, and it's like Goodfellas, right? Yeah, just when you're at your weakest, Crack, right? Like the friends, the people you've trusted all your life. Killers come with smiles. That's gambling.
8: That's the line.
3: A killer that comes with a smile, and it'll test you at your lowest point, right? Like you're chasing, and then Michigan gets gifted an extra second, and they hit a Hail Mary,
7: Can you imagine having a Western Michigan money line ticket yesterday?
3: Oh, that's disgusting, man. That's the definition of disgusting. I'll tell you who is the opposite of disgusting. That would be Isaac Rolenkron. Always pleasant, always puts a smile on your face. Not a killer with a smile, just a friendly guy with a smile. How about that? Ilo, what's going on, buddy?
1: Why, thank you, Brian, and we'll be putting a smile on your faces coming up a little later on at the tail end of this report, so stay tuned for that. But obviously, as you said, our top story, the Michigan-Western Michigan controversy is overnight. While everyone was sleeping, the Big Ten Conference released a statement saying that a Western Michigan player made contact with a Michigan Hail Mary attempt with 1 second remaining on the clock. It also released internal video of the review that shows that the Western Michigan player touched the ball with 1 second left on the game clock in the stadium. However, the statement and video didn't address why the game clock on the TV telecast showed the time had expired before the Western Michigan player touched the ball. The Mid-American Conference, which is the conference that Western Michigan plays in, released a statement accepting the Big Ten Conference's explanation. Number 16, Michigan, then completed its second Hail Mary attempt for a 13-12 victory on a 47-yard touchdown pass from Bryce Underwood to J.J. Buchanan. Number 11, LSU over Clemson, 51-10. Eighth-ranked Texas A&M shut out Missouri State, 50-0. And fellas, that brings us to one of the best parts of the start of a new college football season, the return of the Texas A&M Campus Police Department live-tweeting the incidents that occurred during games at Kyle Field. Here's one, quote, responded to intoxicated subject, section 117. Subject was belligerent and wanted to fight the person behind him. When questioned by police, subject said to take him to jail. We did. Here's another item. Section 100A. Subject saw officer and began to walk into crowd. As officer approached, she threw her drink on the ground. Citation issued. Another one. Public intoxication, second level bathroom. Subject was sick and emotional. Released to sober cousin. And finally, responded to a report of intoxicated subject in section 233. Given several opportunities to call a friend, but subject said he had, quote, nothing to say, unquote. Arrested. Blood alcohol level, 0.216.
3: Wow.
1: Back to you guys.
3: Yeah, he was feeling it.
7: That's an over right there.
3: That's an over. Yes. Wow. Absolutely. That's over. That's a double.
7: It's all over.
3: Yeah, you're approaching BAC. Triple
7: Good
3: over.
7: Good Lord.
3: Yeah. Maybe one more
7: 20% of your
3: over.
7: Blood is alcohol. That
3: means that's rough right there. By the way, my crack proposal. You ready for this, Crack? Yeah. So we'll have the crack challenge beginning next Sunday. So for people that are just hearing this for the first time, it's five picks against the spread 10 minutes before the early kick time.
2: Oh, that's tough, man.
3: It's tough. It's brutal. Like, and last year was really good. I did well, Crack. I was plus 15 on the season.
5: Yep.
3: Like nice. That's not even 60%. That's 58%. I crushed it last season. It's not even 60%. Some of these people are like 70% in their contests. It's insane.
5: 73%. Imagine
3: 73%
5: that.
3: 73%
2: That was the winner of Circa, contests. Right? Last year, yeah. Right?
5: 73. It's impossible. It's impossible. Houston, and there's bound to be a couple 70%ers.
2: Yep.
5: Yeah.
2: Wow. But that's why you go for, you know, there's ways to win money in other, you know, the quarters.
5: Yep.
2: You know, there's ways to, you know, or you just cash in the top 50. I think it's the top 50. I forget how many places get paid, but it's rough.
3: The crack challenge is you got to be over 50%, right? That's the challenge. Okay. Like five games against the spread, win. 10 minutes yep. before kickoff, just be on the plus side. Now, here's the proposal, Crack, and it's a negotiation, if you will, right? This is what I want. If I'm over 50%, you might have to pick the percentage based on the stakes over here. Normally, Jared, what we'll do is if you're over 50%, like Crack owes you a small country, that sort of thing, right? Like you get nice. A little bonus over there. If you go 5-0 in a week, you know, Crack will get you a room in Vegas, you know, it'll put you up.
2: Oh, yeah.
3: Know, that sort of thing. Yeah, love very that. Nice. How about this, Crack? You name the percentage. If I hit it within reason, not 73%, okay, that's not happening. You know, 55% or whatever percentage, 50 plus 50, 51. You go to a Lamb of God concert with me. Huh? I brought your metal horizons over here, Crack. Huh? What percentage?
5: I honestly don't know who Lamb of God is, but.
3: It's a metal band. It's a heavy metal band.
5: I'll take you to the Sphere to see Metallica. How about
2: that? Oh, that's a nice compromise.
3: What percentage do I have to
5: 55.
3: Get?
5: 55. 55%.
3: Okay, that's
5: gotta fair. Count. Oh, we gotta
2: come on,
5: count
2: Brian.
5: Our losses.
2: You got that. You can do it, Brian. I believe in you.
5: Yeah.
3: That's fair. But here's the question. Can I, if I see fit, can I trade the Metallica show to you go to a Lamb of God show with me, Craig? Is that on the table? I just want to know the stakes.
5: That would be really, really tough. I don't even like Metallica's too heavy for me. Like, I want to go to Billy Joel or something.
2: Elton John.
5: Elton John. It'll be tough. But if Lamb of God's here, I guess I would.
3: Okay.
2: How about Lamb Chops? I'd be down for Lamb Chops.
5: Yeah.
3: Okay.
5: Yeah.
3: They're in Vegas. I could trade it for 55%. Okay.
5: Yep. 55. Right. Good deal.
3: Deal. Deal. All right. Very well done. Love it. All right. We've got Bill Krakenberger, professional sports handicapper. We've got Jared Smith today in for Jeff Schwartz. Jeff was at the Oregon game yesterday. He's traveling today. So Jared Smith with us, FSR betting analyst. I'm Brian Noe. Coming up next, we got some picks for you. Crack will have his play of the day. Anytime left, there's some previews to get to, all that good stuff coming up. It's Fox Sports Radio's Countdown to Kickoff, presented by Underdog. Unleash your dog.
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0: 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Unleash your dog. 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Right after the show, today's pod will be posted. 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Props to the crew. Our producer on a fine Sunday, Mr. Julian Baton.
1: It's been real, Brian.
0: It's been a lot of fun, man. Big Commanders fan over there, Julian.
2: Yeah, he was asking me about my NFL teams during one of the breaks.
0: Yeah, Washington guy. The Jets? Jets are
2: Yeah.
0: Six wins?
2: Six, I don't really root for six wins? The Jets anymore.
0: Maybe. Hopefully they get to six. Defense can be better. Our technical producer extraordinaire, Mr. Chris Perfett.
3: So I gave out the horse picks yesterday. I hit a good win on Summer Starlet, but I might have screwed up and might have accidentally given a horse that's not racing until next May. So that's on me.
2: That's okay.
3: But I avoid a loss. Right. I avoid a loss all the same.
0: Yeah, all right.
3: And all have a win. Well,
2: It didn't lose. The bet didn't lose.
3: No. I just we got another like 8 months before I can cash in.
0: There you go. Crushing the updates and crushing life, Mr. Isaac Lowenkron.
4: Michigan wins it.
0: It's the Western Michigan call right there. Not exactly fired up. Shout out to our guy on digital, Saga, posting our clips. Does a great job. 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Top of the hour, Buck Rising, Rich Ornberger. If you can spell their last names, that is a great two-leg parlay. I'll put it at plus 270 right there. If you can get that accomplished. They've got you covered in less than 9 American minutes. Keep it locked right here on Fox Sports Radio. They have got you covered. All right, we got some picks to make. Let's do it.
5: Rapid fire.
0: Okay, Crack, we start with you with something you like.
6: I want to do some recapping here because this is the last week I can give you guys these, but I'm going to add one too. So as you guys know, I've been talking to you guys about Washington under season wins all year. Still 7.5 out there available. I see under 7.5 minus 15. That's okay. I like the under there. I'm going to add one though. I may add two. Carolina Panthers. I want to add to the over there. I like the over 6.5 minus $1.55 I'm looking at. Carolina, I think, is going to have a decent season to win 7 games or more. And I'm going to hurt Brian here with this one. Miami under, which we know that's a popular pick. I know it is. But I'm gonna there's a lot of alternate lines here. So under 4.5 minus $1.80. I don't think Miami wins 5 games this year, the Dolphins. Mm.
2: Should I give out NFL win totals? I feel like sure. this is like a random, you know, I don't really do the Sunday show too often.
6: No, we give out win totals here as long as they're available. I give them out and I want people to know what they are, you know, this last recap show. Yeah.
2: That's a good point because the NFL season starts next week. We haven't done a whole lot of it. Yep. I'll give you Texans over 9.5. I think that's my favorite win total of the entire offseason. I think I got it at minus 125.
6: Yeah.
2: It's probably still available. It's just a little bit more expensive now. Bucks over 8.5. I got that at plus money. Tampa had the worst injury luck of any team in the NFL last year, especially on offense. So you would expect some positive regression in that department. And they play in a division that I think is up for grabs, obviously. And 9 wins is plus money. I get over 7.5, I think, is available as well. But you need to take the plus money over 8.5 wins. And then what's one more that I really liked? I would say Jets over 5.5 is definitely on the list. I would say Eagles under 10.5 is also on the list. I think that's the one I'll give you. I think Eagles under 10.5. I am not sold on Philly's offense. Jalen Hurts continues to be gone through the ringer when it comes to offensive coordinators, and they lost their best receiver. So I think 10 wins feels like a good
6: I've given that out earlier in the season, under 10.5. Yep. Yep, good
0: like
6: deal.
0: It.
6: Brian?
0: Season win totals, the one I like the most is the Lions over 10.5. I bet that one. Their schedule is just very, very favorable. I know they play in a tough division. I'm saying outside of the NFC North. But they're going to be one of the top teams in that division, I believe, this year. And then playing a last-place schedule, their schedule outside of the division is very, very favorable. I think they have a resurgence. I like the Niners under 10.5 wins this season. The injury bug just tends to bite them. I don't know if Christian McCaffrey is going to remain upright after a heavy workload last season. So I like fading the Niners this season. Schedule gets a bit tougher as well. So there you go. All right, we got Crack's play of the day. Let's do this.
7: This is the best play of the day.
8: It's a touchdown! Give it to me!
0: Okay, Crack, what is it?
6: Okay, next week we'll come back with best plays of the day with props. Let's just put some peanuts on these, though. I like Broncos to win their division, plus 220, and the Vikings as a long shot, plus 5-1 to win their division, the NFC North.
0: Okay,
6: here we go.
0: Man,
6: all right.
0: Plethora of NFL stuff.
2: Let's go.
0: What a great way to close out the show. We are Football is here, people, and Underdog is making the best time of year even more exciting. You already know them for Pick'em, but they have more ways to play all season long. Money lines, parlay.

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9: 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Now, the Husky Hunks. Greg Lewis, Mario Bailey, and Dave Sockemuller.
11: Well, for the first time in 2026, oh boy, here we go. It is absolutely my honor to say welcome to the zone just outside Husky Stadium as we are getting ready for the Apple Cup on a Sunday. And I got to tell you guys, this is weird, man. I mean, it's going to be about 75.

0: degrees today. It's Sunday before the Seahawks season even starts. The Mariners season was pretty much over, but technically it's got about 3 weeks to go, and we're playing the earliest Apple Cup of all time, and for the first time ever, it's on a Sunday afternoon. For those that say college football is changing, you're damn right it's changing, because this ain't supposed to be the way it is. We're supposed to be freezing our butts off either here, Greg and Mario, inside the zone, or getting ready to do the show from Martin Stadium in Pullman and worrying about snow coming down and our flights getting canceled from Spokane. So, totally different animal here from the Apple Cup on a Sunday afternoon from Husky Stadium. My name is Dave Softy-Mahler, flanked once again by Husky legends Greg Lewis and Mario Bailey. Boys, Husky football is here. How are you?
1: I'm doing great. But, you know, they say the more things change, the more they stay the same. Although it's a Sunday, it's early in the year, the sun is out bright. We're still going to kick the kooks, but I mean, that's just how it is. I don't care if you play it on a Thursday in Tokyo. The Huskies will beat the Washington State Cougars by a lot.
0: Yeah, I'd be a fan of that, playing in Tokyo on a Thursday. That'd be fine by me. That'd be fun. Well, Mario, how about you? Because when you said the more things change, the more they stay the same, they're changing big time. I mean, you may be talking about the result of the game this afternoon, but everything's changing. And, Mario, I'm not sure if I like it or not, man.
2: Everybody doesn't like change, but change is good. This is great. This is a perfect day for football. This is a perfect day for Apple Cup, even though I like the snow. But every time it seemed to snow, we would lose the game. So. Yep. We have a sunny day. Apple Cup is back. I look forward to something staying the same, and that's for us pounding the Cougs like we always do.
0: I love it. Well, we'll talk about the matchup in a little bit, but there's a lot going on, obviously, with this football team, a lot going on in college football. I'm sure we'll find a way to talk about what happened in Michigan Stadium last night, by the way, with that Hail Mary against Western Michigan. A lot of teams getting pushed to the limit, by the way. You saw Houston get pushed by Oregon State last night. Oregon got pushed by Boise. Utah State, who will be here, Greg, next weekend, got beat by an FCS team yesterday in Idaho State. And that's one of the things that I do really enjoy about playing on a Sunday, is that Jed Fish can look at all these lessons from yesterday, right? And say, you see what happens when you slack off, and then maybe get the guys to focus up even more.
1: Yeah, the first game of the season sometimes can be one of those where guys aren't focused because of all the newness and all the stuff going on, and new guys who haven't played yet and guys who transferred into Washington trying to figure this out. But that's one of the advantages, I think, of playing your traditional rival this early in the season.
0: Right.
1: Typically, that game, you focus in and you're all dialed up. You're ready to go. You pay attention to detail because you know how important it is. So that's been a benefit, I think, for Jed Fish and his team coming out of camp. They were able to focus on Washington State, their traditional rival. We have to win this game. It is so important. And he's expressed how he's let this team know how important this rivalry is. It's been played for over 100 years.
0: Yep.
1: And so winning this game is paramount. So I think that's been great for this team to be able to focus on the Cougs coming out of training camp, not letting any detail go undone, not having anything just be lackadaisical. These guys are focused, they're prepared, and they're ready to play.
2: I think part of the problem is first game is we don't play football anymore during camp. It's like touch football. They don't get to tackle. They don't get to do the
1: thing. No two-a-days.
2: Yeah, no two-a-days, no anything. So that first game is kind of, it's like, wake up, here we go. And I think the difference with the Huskies is 2 years ago we lost at Lumen Field against the Cougs. So we have motivation. Mm-hmm. Coach Fish should understand that this first game is very important because it's first game of his career here at the University of Washington. We got beat.
0: Yeah, no doubt. And this is a series that goes back to 1900, 126 years ago. And I think, you know, the talking points for the Apple Cup really don't ever change every year. I mean, the stats are usually the same, Greg, because nothing really changes. That Wazoo hasn't beaten a Husky team with more than eight wins or more since 1997. And the one team that had seven wins, the 2012 football team, you know, blew a chip shot field goal to win it in regulation and a 28-10 lead in the fourth quarter. And then lost in overtime. So typically when Washington State is beating UW, it's either a rebuilding job for Washington like it was that year against Mateer that you talked about, Mario, at Lumen when the whole roster, right, Greg, got blown to bits when Kalen took off for Alabama. Alabama, or it's a mess like it was when Jimmy got fired and Bob Gregory, the interim guy, came in and we decided that, hey, that's a good time to start a freshman quarterback against our rival. And Jaden Delora shoved it up our backside. They planted the flag and then you moved on. But that's not this team.
1: No.
0: This is a football team that I believe, and I think you guys agree, is better suited now to compete in the Big Ten since Jed Fish showed up.
1: Yeah, and first of all, you know, if we went back to that first game when the Huskies played the Cougars back in, what, 1800 and something?
0: 1900.
1: 1900.
0: Yeah.
1: We should ask Dick Baird what it was like that day. You see?
2: Coach.
1: I love you, Coach.
2: Him, Coach.
1: I love you, Coach Dick Baird.
0: He's not here to defend himself. You got to say it when he's here.
1: I love Coach Baird. That's just a little
0: what are you talking about?
1: Joke. I love that guy. No, this Husky football team right now is playing in a different level of football than Washington State. Let's be honest. Since the demolition of the Pac-12, both these teams have gone in different directions. Yes, we had to rebuild from a roster, you know, desecration. I'll use that word.
0: That's a good one. Yeah.
1: By the coach down at Alabama. I don't like to even say his name. And we've rebuilt it, and we've become a Big Ten football team. When I look at this team, where they're strongest right now, where what I think we can lean on early in the season is our offensive line and our defensive line. Right now, we have to figure out, you know, can Quade Carr, a guy who has 6 career rushing yards, can he be an every down running back? Can we have wide receivers that haven't caught, you know, other than Desmond Roebuck, who's caught very many passes as a Husky on this receiving lineup? So we got to lean on that offensive line and probably DeMond Williams making some monster plays on the offensive side of the ball. And then defensively, although they're good at every level, I think the defensive line is probably one of the more experienced parts of this football team, sans the one freshman that's going to play a lot today. So I think right now we look like more a traditional Big Ten team than we have since Coach Fish has been part of this program.
0: Yeah,
2: I'm with you, Greg. I think the biggest improvement since Coach Fish has been here in his third year is the offensive line. The offensive line looks like a pro line, looks like a Big Ten type of line, and that makes we can compete. And our biggest asset, of course, is DeMond Williams. So we have DeMond Williams and an offensive line. We're ready for Big Ten play. Defensively, I love our defensive coaching staff. They do a great job, but I'm not as confident as you in the D line because we still haven't got any pressure. I want to see us get pressure. I don't care how big you are.
0: Yeah.
2: Get some pressure, make some sacks, create some turnovers in these first four games.
1: I would say this. One, this team was number 3 in the Big Ten last year in turnovers, so they've started going in the right direction there. But I also believe that the defensive front is more experienced. We have guys now that have the requisite size, right? And secondly, I think with like Alenius Davis, he's been here 4 years now.
0: Right.
1: And he's played a lot of football, and he's looked great during camp. He's one of the guys I'm really high on. The guy the coaches talk about more than anybody, I mean more than DeMond Williams, more than any player on this team, is Ramzak Ferian, who's a true freshman, rush in, who's looked dynamic in camp, right? And Coleman Broussa, he's an individual who they targeted early in recruiting as one of the best defensive line pass rushing guys in this part of the country. So there's that. And then we got a guy transferring in, coming off an injury, but he's coming from the SEC. And he's played a lot of football, and he's had some success. And although he's only been practicing since camp started, the coaches also have been talking a lot. There's a lot of buzz about him. So I think this defensive front is going to be better, Mario. I'm not saying they're going to be all world or all Big Ten necessarily,
0: right,
1: but it's going to be the best defensive front that we've had in quite some time.
2: Well, that's what I want. That's what I want them to be.
1: Yeah.
2: But I don't listen to coaches, staff telling me about what guys have done in camp. Like I said, camp is one thing, but when those bright lights come on and somebody's, the bullets are coming, they're live now. So it's totally different, especially for incoming freshmen, had a great camp. Now you're in front of this audience. It's the only game in town in the nation. You have to come out there and play. And you keep talking about turnovers. Last year was no different than the year before. So
1: yes,
2: we need
1: was.
2: To create some turnovers. Softy, I need you to check that again.
0: I will. Okay,
2: we need to create some turnovers.
0: They went from 98th in turnovers gained in 2024 to 43rd in 2025.
2: That's number.
1: A big jump.
2: Look at the number.
0: Their rushing defense went from 87th to 11th. Their total defense went from 28th to 21st. Their scoring defense went from 53rd to 15th. Third and down conversion defense went from 106th to 56th. And their first down defense went from 73rd to 32nd. You don't know what you're talking about.
2: No, that's not what we're talking about. We're started talking about turnovers.
0: I just told you. It's all about turnovers game, man.
2: Give me the numbers of turnovers from 1 year to the other. Can you give me that number?
0: Yes, I will.
1: So while he's looking that up, here's one thing I want you guys to pay attention to today. And maybe not so much today because they're just kind of rounding into shape. But over the next 3 weeks, Kai McClendon.
3: Yep.
1: Keep an eye on that gentleman. Defensive lineman, transferred in from Mississippi State. I think this kid is a true Big Ten, I'm sorry, SEC type of defensive lineman that's had some unfortunate situations with injuries. He's getting healthy. I think he's going to add a lot to our depth on the defensive line. He's somebody that I'm really excited about. So I think this defense, all three levels, you got four linebackers right now who could all be considered starters, right? You got Buddha. You got the kid who transferred in from Arizona.
0: Manu.
1: You have X-Ray. You have Ronnie Saleh.
0: That's right.
1: Rainey Saleh.
0: Who looks great on the hoof, by the way. My God.
1: Yeah, he looks.
0: Oh, he's a man.
1: He looks like an all-pro kind of guy. So that level's solid. And then, Mario, of course, your favorite player.
2: Yes.
1: Back on the back end.
2: Yes,
1: you know,
2: right.
1: Along with Batman, who, you know, as long as we can keep him from getting ejected out of the game, and I'm talking about Ryland Dillon Allen, our other safety. If we can keep him in the game, this kid is he's a monster.
0: Yeah.
1: He's a monster.
0: They went from 14 turnovers forced in 2024 to 19 last year, so five more.
2: Yeah.
0: So,
2: great.
0: What do you mean,
2: man.
0: Yeah?
2: Yeah,
0: what?
2: Yeah.
0: What is
2: five turnovers?
0: It's better than nothing.
1: Could be five wins.
0: If they do five more this year, that's 24.
2: I'm going to tell you guys again. If the turnovers are against Washington State and Cal Fullerton,
1: What's a good number of turnovers for this team?
0: How many you want today? Because, you know, the guy playing quarterback for Wazoo, Cade Pinnick, he was here with UC Davis
2: exactly.
0: A year ago. He lost by 60 points.
2: UC Davis and Washington State, that's where our turnovers are coming from.
0: Okay.
1: Not all of them.
0: So
1: yeah.
0: it sounds to me, what I'm hearing you say, mm-hmm. and I'm not saying you're wrong at all, by the way, because mm-hmm. this team will be judged by what happens in the Big Ten.
2: Mm-hmm.
0: This team will be judged by how many CFPs they play in.
2: Yep.
0: This team will not be judged by Utah State,
2: yes.
0: Eastern, Wazoo,
2: yes.
0: and Minnesota.
2: Yes.
0: We're not going to really know a lot about this team until we see them play USC in week five. I think all of us can kind of agree on that.
2: Mm-hmm.
0: So I'm with you because I don't want to just see the yards get piled up in the first three games of the year and then dissipate as the year go by. You know, Jed's always kind of busting my balls a little bit. He's like, you just want us to score 70 on everybody. Well, I'd like to.
2: That'd be great.
0: That'd be nice.
2: That'd
0: but
2: be
0: what
1: nobody's
0: I,
1: doing that.
0: What I want is I don't want the offense to come to a screeching halt when you play Ohio State, when you
1: Absolutely.
0: Play Michigan, when you play
1: Absolutely.
0: Teams like Oregon. So this is now year three with DeMond and Jed Fish together. They made a change with their coaching staff. Jimmy Doherty's gone. He works for the Seahawks now, obviously. And Jed's more involved. He's more involved with DeMond. He said on Monday he was getting text messages from DeMond at 11 o'clock at night talking about call sheets and all that stuff. Those are phone calls and texts that would have otherwise gone to Jimmy or a different coach. So what is improvement for DeMond Williams, guys, look like in year number three?
2: For me, it's just the big-time games. You know, last year we had Jonah Coleman might have had 10 touchdowns in the first three or four games. DeMond was looking like a 300-yard passer and a 100-yard rusher in each game. So these first four games, for me, he has to play well, and we have to do what we're supposed to do. But it's going to be in the big-time games. That's where the improvement starts. All these numbers in the first four games really don't mean a thing if we can't win a big-time game in the Big Ten.
1: Yeah, I mean, that goes without saying. We all know that DeMond's got to play better in the big games. He's got to play better on the road, all those kinds of things. What I also think, though, that I'm looking for is him in this season, his second year fully starting, is him actually making game-winning plays. You know, the defense will keep us in games. I think our run game will be okay with the offensive line being so good. How does DeMond Williams in those big games against Oregon do what Michael Penix did, you know, after he came off of rapping on the sideline to throw in the game-winning touchdown against an Oregon team? So is he going to be capable now of not just keeping us in games, but when we really need a play, whether it's with his feet, I don't care, or his arm, does he give us the opportunity to win a football game where it's in doubt by making that big play? He did it last year against Maryland. You remember that? We were down.
2: Yes.
1: Now, is he able to do that against Oregon? Is he able to do that against Indiana? Is he able to do that in one of those really big games, maybe down in Los Angeles against USC?
0: So I'm looking at, just real quick, I'm just looking at some of DeMond's numbers in conference games only.
2: Mm-hmm. Mm-hmm.
0: Sixth in passer rating. Sixth in yards, third in touchdowns. Mm-hmm. Not terrible.
1: Yeah, kind of middle of the pack.
0: Right, but then he was tied for the most interceptions mm-hmm. in the mm-hmm. Big Ten. and he was seventh in yards per attempt last season.
1: Yeah.
0: So you're looking for a lot more efficiency, and you're looking for more of an answer in the fourth quarter of those games.
2: Yes, he never could throw deep in the entire season. It was always short. Mm-hmm. And the other thing is, now they have a year of tape on the young man, and it looks like they're having a spy, and they're coming straight up the middle. He's a short quarterback, so they have tape. Now he has to understand, and he has to take it to the next level. Coach has to call some design runs, not just the runs straight out the pocket, but he's going to have some demand design runs, and we're going to have to figure it out.
0: They were so hesitant to do that last year, right? Yeah. Because they just didn't want to get the guy hurt.
2: But how long do you do that?
1: Yeah, I there's always the, you know, the number two quarterback is probably the scariest player on every team. No one wants to play that guy, especially in today's football, because in the past, you might have a four-star, five-star guy, you know, who's just young behind him. But nowadays in the world of transfers, those really good backup quarterbacks don't necessarily exist. So you got either a really young guy or a guy who's transferred in because he hasn't been able to play somewhere else. We had, case in point, you know, our backup quarterback came from Stanford. He's
0: the
1: second guy, and he hasn't really exploded.
0: Elijah Brown.
1: Yeah. So you don't want to play that second guy. So that's probably why they protected him a little bit. But I think this year, we've seen he's a tough guy for such a small person. He hasn't shown me any tendency to get injured. He's taken some big hits.
0: Right.
1: He's bent off of them a few times. So I don't have that necessary worry because a quarterback can get hurt on any play.
0: You know what's really funny about that, by the way, that you mentioned Elijah Brown? And I mean, I don't know.
1: Yeah.
0: I mean, maybe he'll come in and, you know, if he has to play, and he'll do great, right? Mm-hmm. Whatever. But it's so different now with the depth of quarterback. Because back in the day, you'd see four or five guys.
1: Yeah. Mm-hmm.
0: You'd know, here's the next guy. Here's the guy after that. Here's the guy after that. They're all four-star dudes.
1: Yeah.
0: I mean, it's either transfer portal starter or it's a freshman.
1: Super young guy.
0: Right? Yeah. That's it. Mm-hmm. Like, nobody has depth at quarterback.
1: Yeah. I mean, case in point, you know, we look at our team right now. We've got two guys who've never played, right, behind Elijah, who has not had much success anywhere.
0: Right.
1: So that's just the nature of it.
0: Right.
1: If you have a really good quarterback, chances are if he doesn't see a pathway to playing within 2 years, he's out of there.
0: Yeah.
1: Because he can't waste his time sitting behind somebody, which, you know, that's just how it is nowadays.
0: Sure.
2: I'm going to go take the money and I'm going to be a starter somewhere.
1: Yeah,
2: I'm
1: not. Right? Why not?
2: We got lucky here. Billy Joe Hobert, when Mark blew out his knee.
1: Yeah.
2: Billy Joe Hobert wouldn't have been here.
1: No.
2: Because he would have been starting somewhere.
0: No. Yeah. Who would have been the backup in the NIL era, honestly? Who was the guy?
2: I don't know.
0: Was it Eric?
2: I mean, Eric Bjornstam.
0: Yeah.
2: might have been.
0: I know he was playing tight end eventually.
2: We switched him because he would never get to play.
0: Yep. They would have brought him over.
2: He would have got to play.
0: He would have been your guy. Or maybe Bjornstam would have transferred somewhere else. But, I mean, the amount of money you're paying these kids, like, you know, we all know what DeMond's making. He's making about $4 million. All that those numbers are all out there.
2: Yeah. Yeah.
0: Have you heard more than that?
2: No, I'm just.
0: Okay, because I thought you said six.
2: No.
0: Or did you say sick?
2: No, yeah, that's just crazy.
0: Or did you say something else that we missed? I mean, you saw, dude, Bryce Underwood, you watched the Michigan game last night. He's terrible.
1: Yeah.
0: He's got a $12.5 million deal.
1: Yeah.
0: And he's awful.
1: Yeah.
0: If not for that unbelievable play on the Hail Mary and the luck with
1: Michigan
0: the clock,
1: he's
0: getting crushed, and he probably still is getting crushed by people.
1: Yeah. The money out there is insane because they're paying these kids during recruiting.
2: Kids.
1: And you never know what a kid's going to do when he has to get up there at Michigan Stadium and play in front of 100,000 people and the game's on the line. Yeah, he got a big play, but you're right. I mean, he's made, I think over the last 2 years, he's made about $20 million.
2: Yeah, yeah.
1: And what has he produced? Not a whole lot. So when you have a quarterback like a DeMond Williams, you know, looking at our situation, you dang sure want to keep him. You want to keep the grubby Lane Kiffins and all those folks hands off of him. You know, we know there's been an elephant in the room about our quarterback and his, you know, departure and then return from last year. But again, as we sit here, like Mario said time and time again, if that money was presented even to us back in the day, my loyalties would have been tested to the
0: 18th
1: degree. Matter of fact, for a couple million, I've been out of here.
0: Hey,
1: and
0: somebody,
1: you know how loyal I am.
0: If somebody came up to me and said, you want to transfer out of this show, I'd say, how much? You know, whatever. But, you know, the funny thing is,
3: the Oregon Duck pregame show.
2: Huh, go Ducks, huh?
0: How much are they paying?
2: That's right.
0: Sam Levitt, who was the guy from Arizona State that we had brought in, remember, temporarily when the whole DeMond thing was going on.
1: Yeah. Mm-hmm.
0: And then DeMond ended up staying, obviously. Mm-hmm. Sam Levitt started for LSU last night and had 323 total yards and three touchdowns against Clemson.
1: Yeah.
0: So, you know, who knows? I mean, we could be, you know, probably inevitably looking at those guys and comparing them all year long. Well, we got a lot to get to, all right? It's the debut for Elise Woodward as the full-time play-by-play voice of Husky football. 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All right, we'll go over some of the scores from yesterday, go over the depth chart again for UW, talk more about this matchup with Wazoo. We're going to hear from Ryan Walters. We're going to hear from Alinius Davis on the radio show. Drew has a party. Phil Steele is back again. Chris King is the voice of Cougar football. He's going to join us. The 2016 Final Four team that played Alabama won the first Pac-12 championship in 15 years in 2016, led by Chris Peterson, is going to be honored today. We got a lot to get to, man. It's getting hot out here, and it's weird. The Apple Cup at 1 o'clock today. This is Husky football from Learfield.
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0: All right, Dawg fans, we are back inside the zone, southeast corner, getting ready for the Apple Cup coming up, kickoff technically 105 this afternoon. 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All right, Softy, Mario Bailey, Greg Lewis, more with the Honks in a minute. Two other top 25 games, by the way, today. Wisconsin at number 4, Notre Dame at 4:30, and number 24, Louisville, and Ole Miss, number 9, Rebels at 4:30 as well. So 1 o'clock today, the Apple Cup is the only game on in the world. You want to watch live football, pro, college, UFL, arena, flag football, lingerie football. You want to watch any football at 1 o'clock today, there's only one game, and it's the Apple Cup coming up at 1 o'clock this afternoon. I know Ryan Walters, Husky defensive coordinator, is fired up for this one. Had a chance to catch up with him before today's game and asked him what those final few days are like. Everything's been installed. Training camp is over. Fall camp is done. And getting ready to play for real. Here's our conversation with UWDC Ryan Walters before today's Apple Cup.
1: Yeah, it's a lot of anxious energy, especially playing on Sunday. You know, you see all these games getting played, and you've been going against, your offense for, the better part of 9 months. So it's good to go out there and compete, and kind of show what you've been working on.
2: Yeah.
1: I mean, this is why you're here. This is why you're here as a player. This is why you're in this profession as a coach, is because of game days. And now it's here, and we're excited to go.
2: Yeah. This was a top 20 scoring defense across the country last year. To do that again this year, what does this group need to show you starting Sunday?
1: Just that they can play consistent, disciplined, and violent football.
2: Mm-hmm.
1: When you got some younger guys and, you started the season off in a rivalry game, obviously discipline is a point of concern. So that's something that we've been preaching and emphasizing, throughout fall camp, especially leading into game week. So having poise out there and mm-hmm. Not trying to make the extra play. It's just, locking into your assignment and your responsibility and trusting that those things will put you in a good position to make plays when you're supposed to make them. And
2: yeah.
1: I think if we do that and just everybody just focuses on their 1/11th job, description, I think we'll be all right.
2: Right. This is a young group in some way, starting two freshmen right on the defensive line. We've talked about Ramczak. We've talked about DCB. Mm-hmm. Why do you trust those guys enough at this stage of the game to give them that kind of responsibility?
1: Because of what they've shown since January. Mm-hmm. They've both those guys have carried themselves in a very mature manner. Obviously, from a physical attribute and athleticism standpoint, they fit the mold and can do some special things that guys at their position don't typically do. And by what they've shown, in practice from spring ball to fall camp, just the plays that they've made, the growth that they've shown, and the consistency with which they play and produce, that gives us confidence to, have them out there and have earned a spot as the top 11.
2: Mm-hmm.
1: To give us the best opportunity to have success and win games.
2: Yeah, Coach, I asked you, I think, in spring ball about the strength of this defense. It took you about a half a second to say linebackers.
1: Yeah.
2: How does this linebacker group compare to what you've had here and what you've had at other stops you've made along the road?
1: I mean, it's the best core for sure. I've been fortunate to coach some special players at that position, like a Nick Bolton. But to have four guys that are all capable of starting in this conference and a couple of the guys, having some NFL type, aspirations and realities, I think it's a luxury that I haven't had personally in my career. And we're going to need all four of those guys at any given time, and they'll be ready when their opportunity comes.
2: Yeah, Coach Ryan Walters with us, and I've got curiosities, I think, like any fan does, right, about this defense. What about you? What are you kind of curious about regarding this defense starting Sunday?
1: Yeah, I'm sure. I'm curious to see what it looks like live and when the score matters. If you try to simulate game day in practice as much as you can, try to put them in high pressure situations as much as you can, and you try to cover all your bases, but you don't really know what you got until it's for real. And I'm excited about that. I'm excited to see the guys go compete and see the guys execute and have fun doing mm-hmm. so. I'm excited for the season, man. So
2: yeah.
1: can't come fast enough.
2: Well, you mentioned facing this offense right in practice, and you'd be as good of a barometer as anybody. How does this offense look to your eye?
1: The complete. The scheme is one that's hard to deal with. Just so many different formations, so many different personnel groups. There's plays off of plays that complement each other. You know, their play action game looks just like the run game, and they stress you vertically, and I think that's something that's hard to deal with. You know, when you see something that looks like run and all of a sudden it's not, and the ball is getting thrown deep down the field. Obviously, you got Damon Williams, who's a dynamic playmaker at the quarterback position, and we don't get to feel that as much in practice because he's you got to stay away from the quarterback, and he gets a quick whistle. but you know, there are plays where he breaks out, and the whistle's blown, and I'm like, dude, I'm realistic too now. Like, I think it would have been him in the end zone. You know what I mean? So,
3: right.
1: Definitely looking forward to seeing those guys execute and give other teams headaches. Both from a player's perspective and a staff trying to go against them. So
3: yeah,
1: there's no bigger fan of our offense than our defensive guys. So they're looking forward to watching them play as well.
3: Absolutely. Well, Ryan Walters, again, before you go, you never had the luxury, I guess, of playing in what I would call the traditional Apple Cup late November. It's been early since you first showed up here, obviously. But do you feel the juice behind the scenes for a game like this? I mean, different players grow up in different eras with different context and all that stuff. It's kind of a weird topic among fans right now, but what's your take on how this game is viewed in-house?
1: It's definitely, you feel it. It's definitely a rivalry. Anytime, you've been playing a game since 1900,
3: mm-hmm.
1: There's history there, there's longevity there, and there's generations of hate there. And so you definitely feel that. It's a tangible energy. And our guys, they feel it too. And I'm sure emotions will be high, energy will be electric. And, we got to have poise under pressure to execute the way that we need to in order to have success and win a game.
3: No doubt. Go get them Sunday. We'll talk soon, man. Appreciate this.
1: Can't wait. Go Dawgs.
0: All right, there you go, guys. Ryan Walters, and how about just kind of jump in there? I mean, really, the whole conversation this week, at least that we've been having, Greg and Mario on the air about the game, really hasn't had much to do with the matchup itself. It's just more about the series. Like, does this still have the juice for you that it had back in the day? And the series is scheduled right now to go through 2028. Pat Chen was with us on Friday and said he's not going to have them pull out of their contractual obligations, which they are. Obligated to play these next two. That doesn't mean Wazoo won't, and it doesn't mean this game is played in 2029. What do you think about the future of the Apple Cup?
4: Yeah, I think the Huskies and the Cougars should always play each other. And again, I don't want to beat a dead horse. I've said many times, let's just play it here, Seattle, Lumen Field, neutral site, and bring some excitement to it, get some big sponsors involved, and hype this thing up and play it in a stadium that holds more than 20,000 people. But I think this tradition and this history should continue.
0: Yeah.
4: It does have an excitement to a degree, but I think it has lost some of its luster because it'll never again be played in a scenario where they could knock us out of the Rose Bowl. It'll never be played again for conference, championships like it was out here with Ryan Leaf and the Huskies, back in what, 97, I think it was.
0: Yeah,
4: so
0: yeah.
4: There won't be, those types of things involved in the game. It will just truly 100% only be about state bragging rights. And although that's something, it just doesn't have the same luster with us being in different conferences.
5: I keep saying if it's a rivalry, then you make sure we go down to Pullman, Washington. And just
4: it's not a rivalry.
5: It is.
4: 77-34-6. It's not a rivalry.
5: In that way, you're right. It's not a rivalry as far as wins and losses. But if it's a rivalry and this is the team and we're both here in Washington, then you make sure that we go to Pullman. I think everybody should do whatever it takes to keep this game going on forever. I think it'll be a disappointment if we don't have this game. It's not the same. I know it's not the same. It doesn't have as much at stake when it's not at the end of the season and it's the first game. But everybody keeps saying like it's over with. They literally just beat us 2 years ago. So let's keep this thing going. Let's sign a new contract.
0: Yeah.
5: Let's keep it going forever and ever.
0: Well, part of the problem is that when you want seven home games a year, when you're playing four versus the five, if it's an off year and you've only got the four Big Ten home games, then you need the three extra games here at Husky Stadium. So if you play it at Lumen, you're losing. All of a sudden, you're playing six home games a year at Husky Stadium. The math would have to work out. You'd have to be able to make up for all that. But I don't know. I just wonder. I've talked about this, guys, all week long. I wonder if the Coug fans can stomach keeping this thing going. If the gap in talent and the gap in financials keeps growing, which it is. They got a quarterback making $250,000. We got a guy making $4 million. He's making, 16 times more than the starting quarterback of the Huskies. Our budget their budget, our roster, their roster. It's, I mean, it's getting worse and worse and worse as the years go by. So, I mean, put yourself in the shoes of a Coug. You're getting beat by 50 every year. You want to keep this thing going?
4: Yeah, that's what I'm saying. If we, let's say we re-sign a five-year contract after this one. Right? We play these two, we re-sign for five. And not just winning 7 years in a row, but what if we win 7 years in a row and it's by 21 points or more?
0: Right.
4: Year after year after year, like you just said. I think at some point the Washington State fans will get tired of that. I think it would just be, you know, one of those exercises in futility, and it'll look like, you know, a Big Ten team playing against a Big Sky team back in the day. You know, who wants to see that over and over and over again? But I think the players, for the kids playing, they'll always want to have that chance to come over to Seattle and beat the Huskies and, you know, put a black eye on their program. So I think for the kids in the program, it will always be something that they want to continue and they want to do, but I think at some point the fans could get tired of it.
0: I'm just curious what the 20-year-olds think. I mean, guys, we're 50 years old, right? We're old men. For us, this is what we grew up with. We all love it. We want it, whatever. But what about the next generation? They're going to grow up with something totally different than what all of us grew up with.
5: Well, what Greg said is totally correct. If we're just blowing them out every year, then, yeah, then we can have a different conversation. If for five straight years we beat them by more than 21 points, then the conversation is totally different, because you're right, 20-year-olds looking at it that way, they're just like, this is not a game. This is not a rivalry. Why do we even play this game? Right. We don't want to play these guys.
0: And we know what it's like to be on the other end of that from a basketball perspective. We don't play Gonzaga no more. I mean, honestly, like, I'm not trying to be, you know, smart here, but, I mean, we know what that's like. It was like, Lorenzo's like, the heck with this, right? He said, I'm not doing that anymore. We'll get a break. Husky Honks Inside the Zone. 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We got a lot more to get to, man. We're getting close. 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
29: Justin Herbert going to throw one first down over the middle. Man open, threw it behind him. That ball is incomplete and intercepted. Buda Baker. Baker on the run back near side. Tumbles over his own man at the 30-yard line of Oregon. Huskies come up with a pick on Herbert's first pass on the first play of the afternoon for Oregon.
0: Well, that was 10 years ago, 2016. Eugene, you guys remember that game, 70-burger. on the Ducks. Buda Baker, never ever forget Justin Herbert's first pass of his college football career, picked off by Buda Baker at Autzen Stadium. And those guys will all be here today. I'm not sure if Buda's going to make it or not. I'm not sure if the Cardinals would let him come up here before a game next weekend, but maybe they got a day off and he traveled up here to Seattle. But that 2016 team, guys, is going to be honored today by the Huskies. Chris Peterson going to be here. Jake Browning going to be here. Dante Pettis, I assume guys like John Ross, Trey Adams, Caleb McGarry, you know, Nick Harris, all those old guys, all the old G's coming out. Azeem, Keyshawn Bieria. I love that team, man. That 2016 win over Colorado in Santa Clara when they ended the 15-year streak of not having won a Pac-12 championship. That was the team that really, I think, for a new generation of Dog fans, kind of got this thing going again.
1: Yeah, that's what I was going to say. That was really what I considered kind of like a return of Husky football. There's certainly been some dark days going through the end of Rick Neuheisel, Gilby taking over for a couple years, and then he, who we won't name. I think that was kind of a return of the glory, you know, of Husky football. And since then, like anything else, Husky defense became prominent once again.
0: Yep.
1: And I think this year we have an opportunity to see a defense. I'm not putting them on that level just yet. I'm not putting them on the 84 or 91 team level yet. But this is a really good defense, I think, not just from a personnel standpoint.
0: Sure.
1: But
0: sure.
1: We had Coach Walters interviewed there just a minute ago. I think he's the right guy to really keep this defense going in the right direction so that he can please Mario Bailey by getting enough turnovers this year to make Mario a believer in Husky defense.
2: Well, 2016 was what put us back on the map. That was a great team. It was fun to watch. Of course, the Oregon victory. I didn't like how it ended out there in Atlanta, but we had a great team, a bunch of great players. John Ross, Buda was always making plays. Those guys were phenomenal.
0: Miles Gaskin.
2: Miles.
0: Was he good?
2: Miles was good from the day he walked in the door. So that team was fantastic. It was good to see Huskies get back on the map, especially after a winless season. Our defense this year, I think Coach Walters is a phenomenal coach. I think they've gotten better in those first two seasons that he's been here. We're a great defense overall. All I keep saying is we could create more turnovers.
0: Sure.
2: But as far,
1: get a few more sacks.
2: Our defense has kept us in the games, in those big games. It wasn't defense that cost us the game. It was the offense that cost us
0: those games. Well, the funny thing, you mentioned the turnovers. So last year's team had 19 turnovers, 19 takeaways. You know how many of that 2016 defense had?
2: 39. Okay.
0: 39 takeaways on that defense under Pete Kwiatkowski and Jimmy Lake.
1: I'll say this, though.
0: Wow.
1: That was in a Pac-12 conference.
0: They threw the ball
1: around all the time.
0: Correct.
1: We're playing in the Big Ten now where your opportunity to get some of those turnovers, Mario, don't exist. Now you got to worry about trying to strip the ball.
2: Strip it.
1: Yeah, but it's harder to strip the ball out of the hands of a 230-pound tailback.
0: They had 20 forced fumbles.
1: Yeah.
0: Just so you know. Yeah. 20.
1: I'm just saying. Okay. It's a different kind of guy, though, and a different type of line.
2: Playmakers are playmakers. If your defense has a bunch of playmakers, they'll figure out a way to create turnovers.
0: Yeah. Well, I mean, look, is there a Vita Vea on this team? Is there a Buda Baker on this team, right? I mean, heck,
1: McLaughlin, Mario's favorite player.
0: I don't know if he's
1: a Buda Baker.
0: I wouldn't call him a Buda Baker.
2: I wouldn't call him.
1: He's Mario's favorite player.
2: That's going too far.
0: Is there a JoJo McIntosh? Is there an Elijah Qualls? Is there a Sidney Jones on this team? Is there a Greg Gaines on this team? Is there a Taylor Rapp? Is there a Kevin King? I mean, man, there's NFL players over that place.
1: That was a national championship quality type of team, so it's hard to compare.
0: Yeah, no doubt. Well, let's do this. We're going to break. Elisa is going to pop over and say hello. You're going to come by and say hi before she takes the air officially as the full-time Husky
1: New
0: voice.
1: Era.
0: She'll sit down with us. We'll do that next as we continue to count down to kickoff inside the zone. Apple Cup at 105. This is Husky football from Learfield.
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10: All right, Dawg fans, we're back inside the zone. We're counting down 3 hours, roughly, T-minus, until kickoff of the Apple Cup. It's time now for the UW football game day traffic report, brought to you by our friends at AAA Washington, who makes sure Husky fans always make it to the game with epic roadside rescues, fuel delivery, flat tires, lockouts, and more. 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How about this for my first official traffic report? You ready? Bellevue to Husky Stadium, 19 minutes. Everett to Husky Stadium, 38 minutes. And Tacoma to Husky Stadium, 48 minutes. Man, am I good. All courtesy of Google Maps, by the way. Appreciate that. Well, that was historic. How about this for some history? I've known this gal for, what, 30 years or so? God, has it been that long?
11: I'm not even 30 yet. But, yeah, you're talking
10: I met
11: about.
10: Her when she was an embryo, by the way. All right. At the new Nimala. Voice, put your hands together.
11: That's right. Yes,
10: that's
11: Greg.
10: Right. For the new voice of Husky football, Elise Woodward is with us. How are you?
11: I'm doing great.
10: Ready to go?
11: God dang, you guys. It's just, this is perfect. 70 degrees, light breeze. Yeah, got the Cougs in town. Let's get the season started.
10: It's
11: let's
10: weird,
11: go.
10: Though, man. It is weird. Like, it's September 5th. We're supposed to be in November in Pullman with the snow coming down or the rain and the wind here at

0: Husky Stadium. But,
1: Softy, you will learn. Oh. You will learn that you have to really embrace these days on the sideline when it's like this, because you're not wishing for snow and 9 degrees in Pullman in November, trust me.
0: I'm already dreading it, by the way. Like, what do I do when I'm soaking wet and the team plane's taking off? You know,
1: you have to be tough, Softy.
0: I'm not sure.
1: You literally, and you're going to be sitting middle row, 32, next to the bathroom, like I have done for 23 years.
0: All right, you know what? I just decided I'm out. All right, great. Well, Elise is with us, and we're all fired up to get this thing going. I know you're fired up as well, but Apple Cup, here we go. 1 o'clock this afternoon. A lot of the chatter this week has been about the series, and will this thing continue?
1: Yeah.
0: You know, is the gap in financials and the gap in talent continues to grow? Are we looking at maybe kind of maybe the beginning of the end of this thing? Who knows?
1: You know, I don't know, but I think for all of us that have grown up with this rivalry, I think everybody wants to continue this, because this, look, there's going to be juice in the stadium. It's going to be amped up because it's the Apple Cup. It's fun. It's a game you circle on your schedule. There are Apple Cup heroes. They may not do another thing the rest of their career, but you remember what they did in the Apple Cup. So if this game goes away, I think it's sad for the players.
0: Agreed.
1: I think it's sad for the fans. I like talking crap to the neighbors that when they have their crimson flag flying, and that's what it's about. So I know that financially things in college football have really changed. Maybe they'll circle back. We don't know. We can't predict the future, so we better lean into it because we got an Apple Cup here today.
2: Elise, the game's going to happen. The Huskies going to blow the Cougars out, and that's just what this all means.
1: I like that.
2: I really
1: want to
2: ask you. First, let me congratulate you. This is
1: thank you.
2: Awesome.
1: I appreciate it.
2: The voice of Husky football. Now, we've had Tony the last few years. Love the guy. Great working with him. Bob Rondo, legendary, and the folks even before him. How do you approach this? This is the Elise era of Husky football. How do you think about that, going in and replacing guys and legends and that kind of thing? Where's your mindset?
1: Well, I'll tell you that I first started working with Bob Rondo when I was a senior here at UW. I was a communications major. I used to run tape for him.
2: Right.
1: And Bob was an absolute perfectionist to a T.
2: Yes.
1: I learned so much from him, the details that matter. He was like a coach, used to being coached up, and it was like, no, it's not. You are going, it's a half a yard here on your, you better be there, right? No, Bob was great, and I loved him. And he's a legend, and I'm in the Bob Rondo booth. Mm-hmm. It reminds you when you walk up there. So I'm not going to be Bob. And Tony was great. We had a great relationship. We talked about play-by-play for the last 9 years when he was here. Tony was awesome to work with. And, you know, shout out, they each have their own unique styles. Mm-hmm. And I'm going to be me. I'm one that's probably less formal than both of them. I would say with Cam and I want to have more of just like, you know, hey, what Cam, what did you see? Be more, just have fun. Mm-hmm. And my favorite quote of all time is from Tara Vanderveer, who won a couple of national championships in women's basketball. And, you know, we always talk about the kids that run around and your coaches where you say, well, have fun today. And I'm like, you know what's fun? Winning is fun.
2: Absolutely.
1: So we will have fun, and we're going to have a lot more fun if they're winning a lot of games.
3: Elise, congratulations.
1: Thank you, Mario.
3: This is a tremendous honor. I have to ask, is this something you envisioned? You know, like sometimes something just falls in your lap, but is this something you wanted to see for yourself?
1: You know, I think absolutely it's something that I wanted, would love to do, but it's in this business. I've been on the sideline for 23 years, and when that opportunity opened, again, that door shut for 23 years for everybody else who wanted that job. You have no idea in this business there's so few opportunities. I would have been fine being sideline until I retired. I loved it. This is a new role, and when it opened, I was like, yeah, let's go. This is going to be a blast. I can't wait. But I think in this particular business, you can't. It's very difficult to set your mind on one particular goal because it's out of your control.
0: Right.
1: And this one just happened to be, Tony got a great opportunity with Tampa Bay. And, you know, shout out to Tony, Selena, and Tino. They're all listening in Florida to the broadcast. So shout out to them. But, I'm pinching myself. I'm so excited to get going, and I really do feel a great responsibility as voice of Washington because there's so much that goes into it, and I really feel it. You guys know the pressure. You guys know what it takes when the game is on the line. You guys know what it takes and how much it is your the essence of your being as an athlete. And all the work that you put in for the 12 Saturdays that you get to go out and do it. I honor that. I respect that. I want to make sure that I'm telling the stories of the game, of how it develops, but also the people that you guys are heroes in your community for what you do wearing the purple and gold. And I want to make sure that that's my number one goal, is to have Husky fans appreciate and love the entire program as much as I have throughout my career. And I feel like that's my job. And if I can do that, then I'll have done an okay job.
3: Yeah,
0: well,
3: I love
0: congratulations
3: it. Again.
0: You're going to do more than okay. You're going to be great. I just want to know, if things are going tough and you're getting cranky in the booth, will you take it out on Cam and try to twist his head off like you are in this picture right now when you played basketball for UW? Because you mentioned that you're going to be you. And far be it for me to give you any advice, for God's sakes.
1: I take all the advice,
0: you
1: y'all.
0: Being you is cranky Elise when things aren't going well and excited, fired up a little.
2: No,
0: things
2: not
0: are going good, right?
1: That is, I mean, true.
0: You wear your emotions on your sleeve, so don't lose that, right? Like, if it's a whooping tonight, I want to hear it's a whooping on the air.
1: Well, let's just hope it's a whooping one way and not the other,
0: right?
1: Because, yes,
0: oh,
1: I will be cranky, but yeah. No, I think everybody that knows me knows I'm a really nice person until I'm not. And usually that's when
0: I can confirm that, by the way.
1: When it's something that's competitive and they're you know, I don't like losing. Let's just say that. So
0: 100%.
1: I'm a really fun person. I have to when things are going well and people are winning.
0: Well, let's talk about this team, because we mentioned all the true freshmen starting on the line, and we've seen true freshmen start before. I don't remember three of them starting in the opener and all three of them on the line of scrimmage. This is a whole new era.
1: Well, and I think it was you, Mario, that might have said it, maybe Husky Honks, and I agree completely and totally. There is a chance when you get to game day, there's a difference between playing with nerves and playing with adrenaline, and you have no idea what it's going to be until you get them out there. Mm-hmm. And you can learn how to manifest that adrenaline into your favor with experience, but there's some like Billy Joe Hobert that just, they have that ability. When the lights are on, it's go time, and they elevate their game. We do not know. You can look at guys in training camp, you can watch them in practice, you can get indicators in high school, but now to do it in front of 70,000, in front of millions that will be watching on TV, we're going to find out. Now, talent-wise, you guys, I'm telling you, like Derek Coleman-Brusa, look, that guy's a beast. He looks like that All-American strongman competition. He's carrying 295 as an 18-year-old kid, and it's easy weight. He's not sloppy at all. It's incredible. He was playing edge last year. So, and they love Ramzak Fruin, who's going to be on the edge at 6'5", 235. They love it. Drew Azzopardi said he's super twitchy. And so you'd love for him to get loose today. There's going to be young guys all over the field. And we'll get our first chance to see them get going on game day.
2: So, young guys, I think they'll do fine. They play a lot of football before they get to college these days.
1: It's true.
2: A big part of the story during the offseason was always the whole Damon Williams thing and the is he leaving, he's coming back. And how has that manifested itself during camp and now? Is that still a big thing? Has everybody forgotten about that? Where's that whole thing at now from just kind of the vibe?
1: Well, I think it was a shock for the timing of it for the team. And I think, obviously, like the actual timing of, you know, for a lot of different reasons. I think for DeMond, people have to remember that if somebody came to you after you just signed a contract and said, I'm going to give you an additional $2 million, you're going to look at that. And if you say that you wouldn't, you're the most loyal, crazy person that I've ever met. These are things for these athletes now in the year 2026 that nothing is guaranteed at the next level for DeMond Williams, and that's something now, logistically, realistically, there was a contract that he had to honor. Now, do I think that affects the locker room today? No, I don't at all. I think everybody in the locker room is like, dude, you know, you missed out on your bag, but you're still getting plenty here. Let's go. I think that realistically, in a locker room like that, if you're a good dude and you're our best player and you're here with us now, they're going to roll. And I haven't sensed anything other than that being out here nearly every day for training camp. I think these guys are ready to rock with DeMond.
3: Keeping on DeMond, I just have a question of what makes him have a successful season. Is it a 10-win season? Is it having 1,000 yards rushing and 3,000 passing? What makes this season successful for him?
1: Well, I think if you asked him on that, and I would echo it, he can have all the stats in the world. He wants to win. Mm-hmm. They had 9 wins last year. It could have, should have, would have been 10 if they could have won at Wisconsin in a game that, like, everything went wrong and it was brutal. And nobody wants to revisit that, but that's how close they were. They also had the phenomenal comeback at Maryland that really could have been a loss. So you got to remember and go with the flow of the season. For DeMond, it's remarkable when you think about that guy in terms of rushing yards from the line of scrimmage, you take away the sack yards, he led the team in rushing. He was nearly 70% completion rate last year. He is the essence of a dual threat quarterback. He is going to have so much on his plate, and yet he is capable of handling that load. But if you're saying what is successful, I don't think it comes down to stats for him. I think with every quarterback, the more you win, the more you are going to be considered elite.
0: Yeah, no doubt. Well, a lot of landmines along the road. We'll see. Yeah. I mean, USC Week 5 is probably where you start to get a real, you know, kind of feel for what this football team is all about. But yeah. I'll just echo Mario and Greg. I've known you for a long time. I'm proud as hell of you. Can't wait to work with you. And I know how to take orders from women, by the way. So I will continue to keep my mouth shut and speak when spoken to. Okay?
1: I'm going to have to check with Gina about that. Just make sure. I'm going to have her on speed dial. Did you know what your old man did today?
0: Good call. All right. Hey, great stuff. We'll see you upstairs.
1: Let's go. It's Apple Cup today,
0: all right,
1: fellas.
0: Love it.
1: Let's get it rolling.
0: Elise Woodward is with us. She'll be on the call again today and every day, every weekend for Husky football, the brand new voice of the Dogs. We're going to break. 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A lot more to get to as we continue to count down to kickoff. 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
0: All right, we're back inside the zone. Huskies and Cougs in the Apple Cup coming up 105 this afternoon. Big thanks to Elise Woodward for swinging by the radio program. We're talking off the air about our predictions this week about who will lead the Huskies in rushing, receiving, and tackles. And I think you kind of cheated, by the way, Greg. Mario, I'm not sure your take on the whole thing. But
2: I make the rules around here.
0: Well, you really don't, pal. The spirit of the question about rushing was what running back is going to lead the team in rushing.
2: Yes.
0: Okay? That's the spirit. No. And you just went right to number one and said the heck with it. So let's take out DeMond Williams. All right? New rule.
14: Who's going to be the
0: MVP
14: taking
0: out
14: of the team?
0: We're taking out DeMond Williams. So you got Quade Carr. You got Trey Cooley. You got Jaden Lamar. You got Brian Bond. At some point, I'm kind of hoping it's Quade Carr because I think that's a badass name for a running back. Quade Carr, right? It just sounds awesome. But of those guys that we talked about, you've been to a couple practices, you talk to people, you're an ex running back. Is there anybody that you like?
2: Well, I don't know yet.
0: Yeah.
2: Quade Carr has 6 total yards rushing in his Husky football career.
0: Right.
2: Jaden Lamar's played 3 years, and he's come up with about 442 yards. And I didn't just look that up, by the way. I do my research, guys.
0: I don't believe that at all.
2: I do my research.
0: I think you did just look it up.
2: While he was at the University of Oregon. And so, for right now, they don't have enough on tape, as they say.
0: Right.
2: I haven't seen anything out of any of those guys that makes me, you know, blown away or wow. It's going to be one of those wait and sees, but that's how football goes. My first year starting, I think I had an equivalent of about 500 total yards of rushing over 2 years when I made my first start, and bam, 136 yards or something like that in my first start. So it can happen just like that. Running back is one of those positions where a guy can just get hot. Looking at Jaden Lamar, he looks the part. He looks like a guy who can tote the rock. If Mario said in the break here, if he can stay healthy, he thinks he'd be the guy. And I would tend to agree. If he can stay healthy out of the running backs, because he's played big-time football, he's been in there, you know, he's caught some passes and things like that, he would probably be the guy I would lean to.
14: That's where I'm going. I'm going with Lamar. I just think what Greg just said, if he can stay healthy, he'll be our guy. But right now, we're going to go running back by committee, and we're going to do these first 4 games.
2: DeMond Williams.
14: See who shines. But Lamar, I just think, is a senior, and he's been through it. Again, if he can stay healthy, he'll be our guy.
0: Well, I tell you what, one of my guys on defense this year, when we do our little MVP thing, our most important player, whatever it is, every single day, last year was Zach Durfee. I'm going to be mentioning Alinius Davis a lot, all right, because I like Alinius Davis. I think he's almost the glue that keeps that defensive line together. We mentioned a couple of defensive linemen that are a freshman, and Ranzak Fruin. It's not Freeman, by the way. He's not an air conditioner.
2: Fruin
0: from Bethel, and then DCB from Kennedy. But how about Alinius Davis? He's kind of the old man now, right, on that defensive line. Had a chance to catch up with him earlier this week and asked if the Apple Cup for him or the player still has the juice it usually has.
15: Honestly, no, not at all. I feel like we all kind of understand what the job is and what like our main goal is. Same with every week, but I mean it's why you come to UW, to be honest. It's stuff like this. Handle the team out east on the other side and obviously play great football. So yeah. I feel like that hasn't changed with how college football has changed and grown, but yeah, I mean it's the same old. So
16: yeah. Well, there's been a lot of talk about whether or not this series will continue after the current contract. I mean, do you think it's important for the game, for the rivalry, for a game like this to happen?
15: Mm-hmm. Oh, for sure. I mean, as long as it's a chance to play football, I mean, I'm all for it. So mm-hmm. So yeah, I mean, I support it. Support it all the way. So
16: yeah. How is this defense, you think, going to look maybe different than the one that we saw a year ago and the season with that win in LA over Boise State?
15: Mm-hmm. I mean, honestly, just continuing from where we left off, I feel like, and I probably heard Coach Walt say, but being on the attack instead of just playing defense and trying to defend, I feel like just going out and creating havoc and. Yeah, creating as much mess as we can. So, mm-hmm. Yeah,
16: I love it. Creating a mess. That's a great way to put it. Alenius Davis with us. What about you? What are some things that you'd like to do, accomplish this year that maybe you weren't able to get done last year?
15: I mean, honestly, just kind of the same as last year, just trying to help the team win. Just doing whatever I can, whether it's lead, whether it's stepping up and playing a role that I haven't ever played or not really used to. But honestly, just overall, trying to help the team win, being that person people can count on.
16: Yeah.
15: So yeah, I mean, it hasn't really changed. So yeah, it's
16: right.
15: Just trying to win as much as possible.
16: Well, so. you and I spoke about a month ago about you being one of the OGs now, yeah. Right, in that locker room. You got two young guns next to you in Ramczak and in DCB.
15: Yeah.
16: How much have you been taking them under your wing and really just kind of showing them the way things are done?
15: Yeah, I mean, obviously, just trying to slow the game down as much as I can for them when they ask questions. Just being someone that they can talk to on the field, and obviously just kind of taking control and telling them what I'm thinking here. I feel like me and Rams like have a good understanding of what me and him kind of know what to do in certain situations. Mm-hmm. But obviously, like, I feel like that just takes time and reps. And Derek, obviously, I mean, y'all see what he can do. I feel like the work that me and him put in this offseason has for sure paid off and has led him to the to play in moments like these. So,
16: yeah. Well, the quarterback for Wazoo, Cade Pinnick, you saw him with UC Davis, right? Different team around him now versus the one that we saw a year ago. Does it make it hard to look at film and scout a guy when he's got a completely different roster and in different team now with him?
15: Yeah, I mean, obviously, like, it's been a whole year and it's not the same quarterback that we played last year. Like, maybe, like, I would hope that that he for sure got better. And obviously, like, but we're not really trying to focus on too much of personnel, but just trusting our technique and fundamentals, like what all got us here. And but yeah, I mean, where we're just going in there with a open mindset, like where we're trusting what we're taught and that we can dominate up front. So
16: yeah, I would assume that a guy like you, you're pretty amped up the night before a game. Is it even more difficult when it's the first one?
15: I mean, for sure. But I feel like once like that first snap goes off, I feel like we all just calm down, like, okay, like, we're here.
16: Yeah.
15: So now it's what can we do within this game to try and get us to win for sure. So
16: right. And you guys, 1 o'clock on Sunday, mm-hmm. it's the only football game being played mm-hmm. on the planet at 1 o'clock on Saturday. No NFL, no college, no nothing. Mm-hmm. Does that mean anything to the guys, you think?
15: I mean, I feel like it's another game. Obviously, it's mm-hmm. it's kind of more of like an NFL style Sunday noon football. But I mean, honestly, it's just another game for us and a chance to show what we've all been working on this off season and a chance to play someone else other than each other every single day. So
16: yeah,
15: can't wait for sure. But we're taking it one game, one play at a time. So yeah,
16: love it. Go get it, man. Appreciate this.
15: Appreciate that. Thank you so much.
0: All right, Elenius Davis, who all of a sudden is in his fourth year, by the way, kid that grew up in Minnesota and is now obviously a Husky, and he's backed up by, you mentioned the transfer, right, Greg, Kai McClendon, but then next to him is a pure freshman and Derek Coleman-Broussard, 18 years old, 6'5", 295, Ramzak Fruin, 6'5", 235, from Bethel, originally out of Hawaii, but man, two pure freshmen on the defensive line. That was unheard of back in the day. You would never see linemen play as pure freshmen. Maybe a wide receiver, maybe a running back, but linemen, that was never going to happen back in the day. Is it about NIL, or are these guys really just that good, or is it a commentary about what this football team had around them, by the way?
2: Well, I think it's just a the growth of sports and how kids start training so much earlier.
0: Yeah.
2: The day I came into the University of Washington and did my first session with Rick Hughley in the weight room was the first time I ever lifted any weights in my life.
0: Wow.
2: And it just wasn't, you know, prevalent when I was a kid to get in the weight room and work that hard and have a personal trainer and play football year round. I was playing basketball. I was playing baseball. I was doing all these other things. So I didn't necessarily come in the same physical shape and condition these guys. Think about it. An 18-year-old kid, 290 pounds, super strong. You just didn't see that. Now, had guys been like that in those days, I think it would have been a chance for him to play. But there were definitely some guys. I have a sneaking suspicion Dennis Brown probably played a little bit as a freshman. Because when I came here, he was just a sophomore, and he was the best defensive lineman on the team. So there are always some guys who come in and just from a size and strength and who they are, you know, on that defensive line, probably just a guy who lit his hair on fire and he's wild and crazy like a DCB, can have some success, whether they're a freshman, a senior, or whatever. So I think the coaches, these guys being able to beat out older players means they're ready.
14: Mario? Yeah, I just think it's a different era. You know, guys are coming in huge, but they're already coming in with nutrition. They're coming in with personal trainers. They've been training. They're doing everything because actually, these guys are coming in getting paid. They're getting paid $1 million when they're walking through the door. And they're also coming in early. A lot of guys come in early. They finish their senior year early and come to spring ball and start early. The best thing I like about the two freshmen linemen, defensive line, is that they're from Washington.
0: Right.
14: And that's a big thing when it comes to recruiting. If you have two guys coming in, starting freshmen from the state of Washington, the best thing we can do is start getting our in-state recruits not to leave here. So I'm happy that these guys are here from Washington. And the guy that I think is going to be a bona fide star at DCB, I think he's going to be a guy that's going to turn this thing around.
2: And then on the other side, you got Cody Green on the offensive line,
0: right,
2: who technically is from Washington. Yes, he did go to California, play a couple years out there at Modern Day to get, you know, that used to playing against other D1
14: talent
2: type of,
14: yep,
2: of players. So you get this kid from the state of Washington, and it just goes, like you said, now we're zeroing in on those guys and keeping those guys from going to an Oregon,
0: right,
2: keeping those guys from going to a Michigan, that sort of thing. And Jed Fisher said it, if freshmen are good enough to play, I'm going
0: to
2: play them. I'm going
0: to
2: put them out there.
0: You have to.
2: Yeah, yeah.
0: You got to play them.
2: Yeah, and I mean, it makes sense. If the guy's ready to play, play him. And if you're going to be paying him a ton of money, like Mario just said, you got to play him anyway.
0: Yeah.
2: And that's at all levels of football.
0: Big thanks to our friends at Husky Wireless. 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Andrew Allison's going to check scores. Big Ten recap from yesterday. What's coming up this afternoon? All courtesy of Angel the Winds next. 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
25: Andrew Allison back inside the network studios, getting you a look at the Angel of the Winds scoreboard, brought to you by Angel of the Winds Casino Resort, the official casino resort partner of Husky Athletics, the official escape for the Dogs. Well, you've heard Softy say multiple times today, in our time slot, we're the only game in the world for football. So not necessarily a scoreboard update, more or less just kind of explaining what exactly happened yesterday in one in particular game, and that's at the Big House. 16th ranked Michigan trailed Western Michigan with a couple seconds left on the clock. They were down 12-7, and the Hail Mary was incomplete. No more time left. And then all of a sudden, we got an official review. They went back and put one more second on the clock.
26: Western's crowding the line of scrimmage here, which is interesting. 1, 2, 3, 4, 5, 6 up front. Underwood takes the snap. Now they rush four. Back to pass, back at his own 40, is going to let it go. This one's coming down in the end zone. It is caught! Touchdown, Wolverines! Touchdown! Touchdown!
27: Are you serious?
26: Absolute miracle!
27: Are you serious?
25: That was Doug Karsh on the call from Learfield. The Wolverines, a Hail Mary that you can argue should or should not have happened, but it did, and they get the win 13-12, and they rushed the field against Western Michigan. We're getting you ready for the Apple Cup between 17th-ranked Washington and Washington State. Guys, rushing the field against Western Michigan?
0: Nah, yeah, lame. That was my take last night. Weak. That was my take last weak. Night, Andrew, on social media. I'm like, this has got to be a new low point for the standards of the University of Michigan, that you're rushing the field against Western Michigan. Now, small, slim sliver of me, guys, says Hail Mary, students going nuts, whatever. But come on, guys, it's Western Michigan. If we had beaten, I don't know, Eastern on a Hail Mary, are we rushing the field here at Husky Stadium, Greg Lewis?
2: Absolutely not.
0: Okay.
2: I mean, really, what we should be doing is going out there after the game is over and line up on the goal line and doing wind sprints.
0: That's right.
2: for not playing well against a team like that. I mean, that's weak. That's real weak.
14: Mario, how about you? In college, you got to have some fun. Like, the season would have been over had they lost that game. There's no coming back for them in the Big Ten if they lose to Western Michigan in that game. So I understood why they rushed the field.
0: Yeah, I mean, what about the controversy, though, right? Like, I mean, the replay on TV clearly shows that the ball is in the air before the clock hits triple zeros. And then Terry McCauley, who's the rules expert for NBC, comes on and says the replay guys may have been looking at something else. What they looked at showed 1 second on the clock. So they were looking at a different shot of a clock versus what NBC was showing on TV. And apparently as well was different than what was in the stadium, by the way. So I don't know what the replay booth was looking at that would have been different from the only clock that matters, which is the one in the stadium.
2: Yeah, I mean, to have that play not only happen like that, but to have it when the play should have never even got off is double weak.
0: That's right.
2: So why are they super excited about winning a game that way? I mean, I would literally be tucking my head between my tail, you know, and being embarrassed.
0: Yeah.
2: Really being embarrassed.
14: I keep hearing the excuse and that they got one more play. But no way, if you're Western Michigan, do you allow a Hail Mary. I don't care if they got 1 second, one last play. You are not supposed to allow a Hail Mary. Bat the ball down.
2: It happens sometimes, though. Yeah, We've seen it happen throughout history.
14: Right. So we got to see it.
2: To give them two chances is weak, though.
0: Well, but the point is well taken that you can't let that happen.
14: No.
0: I mean, you got to just get over the fact that as irritated as you are that you got to go out and play one more play, you got to get off the damn field, man. I mean, it was a 1% chance of Michigan winning the game
14: 1%.
0: When they threw that ball. And Bryce Underwood was awful in that game up until that last throw.
2: It's not a 1% chance, though, if you get to keep doing it over.
0: That's true.
2: Eventually it's more than a 1%. Right. Something's going to happen if you keep giving them chances.
0: Let's do this. We're going to get a break. We'll come back and wrap up hour number two of the Coors Light Tailgate Show. 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
0: All right, we're back here inside the zone. It's got a surprise visitor come by, Eddie LaFoscio. Edifuano LaFoscio swinging by to say hi. I mean, he is one of the great linebackers, obviously, of all time. One of my favorite lines from Eddie was after we beat Oregon in this stadium in 2023. And I asked him about it, all the smack talk that was going on. And he said, man, those guys can take that to their grave. And then they beat him again in Santa Clara, right?
2: Yeah.
0: Vegas for the Pac-12 championship. So it feels like, the reason why I bring that up, it just feels like this thing has come a long way since then. They took a huge dip with their roster, took a huge dip with their offensive line. We're going to hear from Drew Azzopardi in just a minute. I remember the first game of the year that season. I think it was Central Michigan, if I'm not mistaken. And they're playing different starters on the same drive.
2: Right.
0: Azzopardi's flipping positions from right tackle to left tackle. It was a mess. An absolute mess. I mean, you know what it's like to run behind a great line. How much better is this line now, honestly, Greg, versus the one that we saw Jed Fish introduce 2 years ago?
2: Exponentially.
0: Right.
2: I mean, how many times do you want to, you know, multiply that by? Drew himself coming in that first year, I think he didn't have a terrible year, but he's a much better player now than he was when he came in. He's been in the program now 3 years.
0: Yep.
2: He's established himself as a leader. I think, some people might think, well, you guys are starting a true freshman at left tackle. How good can it be? Well, he was the best high school tackle in the nation, and he's come in. He's not only the right size, he's the right strength. He's been killing it in the weight room, all those kinds of things. Great dude, too. Yeah,
0: great kid.
2: I just think this offensive line is, I mean, the best compliment you can give it. This is truly a Big Ten offensive line.
14: Yeah, I think we have depth. I mean, that's what we didn't have. We didn't have any consistency, any continuity. These guys are the best since his coach has been here.
0: Yep.
14: They are, what we started off with when he first got here, we were just trying to match everything up and figure it out as we went. They are a Big Ten offensive line, like Greg said, and that's what we need. That's what we need to compete, and that's how we got to the national championship. The year before Coach Fish got here was our offensive line was the best unit on the team, and they're the best unit on this team right now.
0: Yeah. No doubt.
2: And you take a guy like Garion Hatchett, who started most of the year last year, and I know he was banged up a little bit in offseason, but he's a backup right now.
0: Yeah.
2: You have a guy with a lot of quality starts as a college football player who's going to back some guys up. You know, Champ has been killing it during camp, and I think, you know, him starting at guard over a Garion Hatchett who has a lot of starts tells you a lot about what Mario just said, the depth of this offensive line.
0: Sure, and, you know, both Garion and Landon have been banged up a little bit as of late. Landon obviously is not going to play today with the injury, and Garen's been dealing with a calf injury, so neither one of those guys will start today. The injury report, by the way, brought to you by our friends at Colburn Law, real trial lawyers founded by a former Husky fighting for the injured across Washington. But you mentioned Drew has a party. Third year in the program, has gotten a little bit of a taste of the Apple Cup, had a chance to catch up with Drew before today's game and asked him what this Apple Cup kind of means to him, even for a kid that did not grow up here.
11: Yeah, I mean, everyone loves being a part of a rivalry game. You know, there's deep ties to this game. I'm pretty sure it's the 126th meeting. You know, it's one of those great college football rivalries that you're lucky to play in. And I mean, it's a championship game. We're playing for the Apple Cup trophy, and it's going to be fun.
26: Yeah, I assume that you did not grow up with any real anger or hate or animosity towards Wazoo.
11: No.
26: Do you develop that a little bit when you come to a place like UW?
11: I mean, wherever you go, no matter what team you're playing on, you know, there's a rivalry game, and you know, there's people on the team that you get introduced to who have played in that game before, and I mean, we don't like them, they don't like us, it's going to be a good game.
26: Yeah. No doubt about it. Well, the idea of just being able to go out there and hit somebody that's not wearing a Husky helmet, how much does that kind of appeal to you right now, man?
11: I mean, just go battling against your defense every day for the past couple months in spring ball and fall camp, you definitely get a little excited to hit someone else, but I'm just happy to be able to play in front of our fans again.
26: Yeah, Drew, you and I have talked before about how much this line has grown since you first showed up here. Yeah. Can you even attempt to put into words how much progress this group has made since you came to campus?
11: Yeah, I mean, when I first came here in 24, you know, we were kind of just a bunch of pieces thrown in together, and now over time we've developed a strong room with the guys that we have, and definitely just looking forward to put it out there on Sunday.
26: Yeah. What does Michael Switzer, your coach, bring to the table? I've talked to him a bunch, and he seems like an energetic guy, but tell me about Coach Switz behind the scenes, man.
11: Yeah, kind of like you said, an energetic guy. He brings great energy for us, great juice, coming out to practice every day. You know, every practice is super important, and he does a great job of making sure that we're prepared for that. And, I mean, you can't ask for a better coach. He's super dialed into the formation, super dialed into the scheme and everything going on. I mean, he was once an offensive coordinator, and he has a great offensive line mind. And I couldn't have asked for a better coach coming in here.
26: Well, Drew has a party right tackle with us, and I'm sure you've spoken a lot to Cody about his first game and his first year. He's on the opposite side from you, but give me some thoughts on how the young buck, the 18-year-old, will look starting Sunday in the Apple Cup.
11: No, he's going to look great. I mean, you've seen it all spring and all camp. He's prepared for it, and I have a lot of confidence that Cody's going to be great for our team.
26: Yeah, you think you could have done that at the age of 18?
11: I don't, no. I don't think I could have, you know. My first time playing football was my junior high school. And to see what he can do at 18, it's very, very impressive. And, I mean, I can't wait to see what he does in the future.
26: Well, your story is a hell of a story. You mentioned you haven't been playing football for that long.
12: that junior year of high school, if I'd come to you and said, you're going to be here in your fourth, fifth year of college football, starting for a top 20 Big Ten team at right tackle, could you have even envisioned maybe this for yourself when you first took up this sport?
11: I could have, yeah. I mean, no matter what I do, I'm going to give 110% towards it. And when I made this decision, I wanted to play football, and I wanted to ultimately play in college. I mean, I could have told you what I was going to do, maybe it would have taken some time, like it did. You know, going to a different school for 2 years and then transferring up here, I mean, I knew I was good enough to play at this level. It just took a little bit of time, and
12: yeah.
11: I'm here now, so I'm very excited and very blessed.
12: Who convinced you to make that move? I mean, there's got to be one person initially who planted maybe that seed in your head. Who do we thank for convincing Drew as a party to play football?
11: There's a couple people, but the main three, I'd say my brother, my dad, and my high school coach, Coach Patrick Walsh.
12: Got it. Love it. All right. Well, Christmas cards for all of them, man.
11: Yes,
12: appreciate
11: sir.
12: This. Go kick their butt Sunday. We'll talk soon.
11: Yes, sir. Thank you.
0: All right, there you go, guys. Drew has a party, starting right tackle for the Huskies. Ain't no party like a Drew has a party, because a Drew has a party don't stop, right? I've heard that many times from one of my good buddies with UW, man. So good to have him here. And Mario, you mentioned something there interesting. You think the offensive line is the best part of this football team or the best part of the offense?
14: I think it's the best part of our football
0: team.
14: Wow,
0: even more than linebacker with those guys they got there.
14: I think the offensive line is why we are a great team to win the Big Ten this year is because of our offensive line.
0: Well, that's great, because honestly, if I had to pick a unit to be the best of any unit, I think I'd say the offensive line. I mean, it just makes everything go, right? I mean, obviously, you want to have a star quarterback, but we've seen star quarterbacks that have no time to throw that get swallowed up, man. I mean, is Michael Penix without that offensive line he played behind in 2023? So if you're right and the offensive line is the best part of this team, this is a 10-win team that's going to the CFP.
14: But that's how I said we got to the national championship, and that's what Coach DeBoer did. Those 2 years, our offensive line was the best unit on the team, not Michael Penix, not the receivers. It was the offensive line. And if our offensive line could be just part of what they were in those 2 years, we'll make it back.
15: Yeah, football always starts up front. So you want to have those guys, you know, at their best and playing and being healthy throughout the year. And when you play in a conference like the Big Ten, you got to have the depth, because guys are going to get brutalized and battered and going to need to make it through the season. So you need to have quality depth, and which we seem to have. I will not, though, disrespect, and not saying you did, Mario, but
14: quarterback.
15: That linebacker unit is really good.
0: Yeah.
15: Not only are they talented, but they're experienced. There's guys who have led the conference in tackles on that unit. There are guys who are super athletic on that unit. Heck, I think the leading returning tackler is Xtree Alexander.
0: Right.
15: He might be coming off the bench.
0: Correct.
15: You know, that tells you a lot about that linebacking crew. So I just want to give just a shout out to those guys.
0: Yeah. I mean, it feels like, I don't know, the back seven is the strength, because you just have more data on those guys.
15: Mm-hmm.
0: Like, we know Alinius Davis. We know Jacob Lane. But we don't know yet a lot about DCB or Ramzac Fruin. I mean, I'm kind of getting anxious for this, because there's been so much talk and so much hype about those guys. Let's finally see what they're all
15: about.
0: You're
15: the biggest hype monger on this unit, though. You talked about Zach Durfee for 3 years.
0: Yeah, okay, but
15: let's just go in by.
0: He was already here, right? I mean, I was waiting for the guy to step up. I don't know. I've never seen these guys play outside of high school. I mean, you know, it's totally different, right? Yeah. I mean, DCB was supposed to be an edge rusher. He got too heavy, and so Ryan Walters moved him to the inside.
15: No, I think that was defensive tackle. I think when they recruited him, they saw him inside.
14: They knew
15: and they put that weight on him, and he didn't eat his way into it. That was what their original plan was.
0: Yeah, well, I mean, again, you've got guys that are established dudes at linebacker. When Buda is a backup for you, for God's sakes, and he got hurt in the Apple Cup, what, a year ago?
15: Mm-hmm.
0: We'll see if he's even out there today and how healthy he is, but I'm totally with you. I think the back seven on this football team, question is, you know, again, in honor of the 2016 team, is there a Sidney Jones? Is there a Kevin King? Is there an outside corner that's going to the NFL on this football team, Greg?
15: Well, I think the transfer has played a lot of football. He started for these guys.
0: Carnley?
15: Arizona Carnley.
0: Right.
15: And he's played big-time football. So he's a kid transferring over. I think they've had a good spring, a good camp with him. I think the freshman, Jones, can play inside, he can play outside. He's not going to start, but I think by the end of the year, he'll make a really good contribution. And Dylan Robinson has been a good player for these guys, so I'm anxious to see him be the starter
2: the whole year. Yes, these guys aren't 6'4" like Dakario Davis and Ephesus Prysock, but I think these guys have an opportunity to be just as good. They're playmakers. Yeah. They get their hands. I think Mario will like them because I think these guys will get more interceptions than those other guys.
14: Well, Jones was the standout in camp. He looks like a playmaker. I look forward to him making his way out on the field. Clark is another guy that's from...
2: Love Rayshon.
14: Yep, he's another guy who's from Seattle, so I always look forward to those guys balling.
0: Yeah.
14: But we have Old Faithful back there to make sure he covers for anything and everything that happens.
2: But well, Laughlin,
0: we haven't even talked about the wide receivers yet. We've been sitting here for 2 hours. We barely talked about the wide receivers. So let's rectify that. We're going to come back and get to hour number three of our tailgate show and then kick off again coming up 105. What do you say we get to the booth next segment here from Elise and Cam Cleland, Washington and Washington State in the Apple Cup coming up kickoff at 105. More with Greg Lewis, more with Mario Bailey. The Husky Honks next.
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11: Well, 2 hours from kickoff at glorious Husky Stadium. It is absolutely stunning here on Labor Day weekend. Elise Woodward and Cam Cleland, so glad to have you with us as UW and Wazoo face off in the 118th Apple Cup. Boeing is honored to support a classic rivalry between these two exciting teams at this year's Apple Cup. Cam, you remember when you were a kid and you waited for Christmas and you woke up in the middle of the night, at least my parents, I had to wait and wait. I couldn't get up at like 3 in the morning for my presents. We're 2 hours away, Cam. We just want to rip the tunnel open and get rocking on the 2026 season.
12: Well, first off, I got to start with this. Who knew, Elise, 32 years ago, two kids, one from Oregon and one from a podunk town up north called Cedar Woolley, we're going to sit in a booth and talk about the Apple Cup. 32 years later. Congratulations, young lady. This is awesome, and it's awesome to be here with you and to tell you what the Apple Cup means. And these are just two dogs. Look, we grew up with Nirvana and Candlebox and all the stuff in the 90s, and now we get to sit up here and talk about college football, especially these dogs, and in this game to open up on a Sunday, no less. Feels pretty cool, I tell you.
11: This is the first time the Apple Cup has ever been on the opening weekend. Jed Fish has called it a rivalry

0: sandwich. You start with the Cougs, you end with the Ducks. And what a way to get it started. Like, everybody knows that things are moving in college football. I think this is something that it could be really fun. The juices are flowing. The fans are going to be here. They expect this to be a packed house today.
1: Yeah, I think it's great. And it's when we see with this Apple Cup and everybody talks about why it still means so much, it's because it's our state. It's families. It's history. I mean, I have Cougs in my family, and then we have Huskies. All of that, I don't know what the future holds, but I will tell you that this game is so meaningful, not only for everybody, but for businesses and what college football means to our state, to the players that are in the state, to the young athletes that are watching, everybody. I still remember my first Apple Cup as a player, and then now I watch it every year. This is a big deal, and to have it in front of all these fans on this day in Husky Stadium, it's beautiful.
0: Well, I do believe that when you see the local news, the Cairo, the Como, the King, the KCBQ, when they've got the anchors wearing crimson and gray and purple, and you go to schools and your kids have to choose, are you wearing crimson, are you wearing purple, and your neighbors are hanging their flag, and you might tear it down if it's not the right color.
1: But fair.
0: For all of those things, that is what the Apple Cup is about. It is the ability, when you boil it all down, for fans to talk trash to your neighbor.
1: Absolutely. And it, and it just is, it's special. There's meaningful. You have a new coach on one side, Coach Mora, and then you have Jed Fish in year three. So this is, both these coaches want to get off to a fantastic start. One coach that, look, they both have college football playoff aspirations. The realistic point of view is that right now, this Husky football team in year three, this is this year. That means a lot for this conference. And not about pressure, it's about expectations with this group.
0: Well, you mentioned year three. Jed Fish, year three. Damond Williams, year three. And when you have a head coach that has continuity, you have a coaching staff with continuity, and you have a quarterback who is coming off a 3,000-yard passing season, and then a rushing season where he finished number one amongst all quarterbacks in the Big Ten Conference, you have a belief that this offense could be pretty special.
1: Yeah, I look at him and I say, okay, here's a kid that had 69% completion rate. He has elite talent with his feet. Okay, that's fair to say as anybody in the country. Elite ball skills. Okay, space awareness. His win and his elevation this season is his trust in his position players, his guys on the outside, get the ball out, hand it off, the protection from the offensive line. We're going to go into detail those new guys, how big they are up front to protect him. The talent that he has, the coach, all of that now, year three, you're looking for that year to pop.
0: And I will say, Cam, there's a lot of questions. Who's going to score touchdowns for this team? You know, Damond Williams is going to be the playmaker, but who can he deliver the basketball? Like a point guard reference of,
1: sure,
0: he wants to distribute. He's a scoring point guard for sure, but he needs other scorers around him. Desmond Roebuck was the guy last year. 7 touchdowns. The most touchdowns in the history of Washington football as a freshman. He's going to be the bell cow of that wide receiving corps.
1: Yeah, incredible talent, that young man. I mean, that history goes back all the way to their youth, and they develop that relationship. It will be guys on the outside, the talent, Rasheed, and then Christian Moss, the big outside threat, the down-the-field threat potentially. And don't forget about the tight end room with Decker DeGraff, a very reliable middle seam runner, another big target, a veteran kid now in his third year. That experience is unequivocally important when you see Damond Williams wanting to find those guys. Yeah, and then the running back room is also questions. All those things we need to see. We got a lot of questions. I'm ready for football. No more questions. I'm ready for hitting.
0: Yeah, we're ready for some answers, Cam.
1: Yes.
0: Some answers coming up in the Apple Cup. I know who has all the answers. He really does believe that he has all the answers, and that is Dave Softy Mahler from Over in the Zone. Softy, what's up?
2: Oh, well, it's about time you admit that, by the way. I appreciate that. And it's also, you know what? I've known Cam for 30 years, and to finally hear him say that Cedro Woolley is a podunk town, I've been waiting to hear that forever out of you, man. So, way to go, buddy. Well, and I'll echo again, Elise, what Cam said. Fired up for you. Jacked up to be a part of this team. We're going to have so much fun this year. It's going to be an amazing run. So looking forward to everything we do together. The fans are stoked for this, and we know you're going to kick butt. But you know what? The worst part about being up in the booth, by the way, guys, and not being down here with us, is that former Husky punter Channing Wiles just dropped off a couple of big pizza pies for us. So you want to come down and enjoy some pizza, then run on down. We'll save you a couple slices. But we'll get bit more with you guys coming up in about an hour or so. Let you get acclimated, get yourself all comfortable, ready for kickoff at 105. We have a lot to get to down here as well. Chris King, the voice of Cougar Radio, will join us in a matter of minutes. We're going to hear from Phil Steele as well with his weekly thoughts on the matchup predictions for the rest of college football. The 2016 team is here. Seeing a bunch of guys already walking by. Marcus Peters down here. Bunch of dudes from that 2016. Jake Browning, Dante Pettis, Chris Peterson. Lots of big names. So we'll talk to a couple of them. And, of course, the stars of the show. And if you don't believe that, they will tell you that. Greg Lewis and Mario Bailey. More with the Husky Honks. 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
2: All right, dog fans, we're back inside the zone. The Coors Light Tailgate Show continues, getting ready for the Apple Cup on this Sunday afternoon, week one of the college football season. All that still sounds weird to me. But you know what? It's a new day, a new dawn in college football, and OGs like me got to get used to stuff like this. But Chris King is the voice of Washington State football on radio in Pullman, and he joins us right now to talk about the college football season kicking off for both the Dogs and Cougs. Chris, how are you, man?
3: Softy, I'm good. Here we go. Apple Cup Sunday. It's go time.
2: Yeah, I love it, man. Week one, Apple Cup Sunday in September. Nothing weird about that at all. Let's just start with that and kind of get your take, man. What's the vibe over in Pullman right now? Brand new head coach and Kirby Moore, brand new quarterback and Caden Pinnock, who we saw last year here in Husky Stadium with UC Davis, and now we got a brand new date for the Apple Cup, obviously. So give us kind of the view from 50,000 feet on what's happening on your side of the mountains, man.
3: I'd say the vibe is there's excitement, there's optimism. Now, this is going to be a tough start to the season for the Cougs, just the way the schedule worked out. Apple Cup on the Sunday. Then you turn around 6 days later, go and play Kansas State in Manhattan. You have the home opener against Duquesne, which, you know, obviously the hope is that that's not a lot of drama in that game. That ends up being an easy win. And then playing Arizona at home. So this is no easing in to the start of the season. I think there's a lot of excitement around Kirby Moore. I've just so enjoyed my interactions with Kirby Moore. I think he's a great fit to be the head coach at WSU. But there is, like a lot of teams, and I know certainly parts for Washington as well, there's just a lot of unknown. I mean, we are going into unknown for what this Kirby Moore team looks like, how successful Caden Pinnock will be. You know, it is no easy thing, as I've said. This is tough, tough competition in three of the first 4 weeks of the season before conference play starts. So it's now the time where we find out how it's all going to start to come together.
2: Yeah, and we don't really know much about the depth today for Wazoo. There's no official depth chart for the Cougs. I know the spokesman review tried to piece one together, but outside of Caden Pinnock, who we know, again, was here last year with UC Davis and got beat by 60, 70-10 in that game. I know he's looking for a little bit of a different result this afternoon, but what are the other kind of things to keep an eye on with this Cougar football team? Who are the stars? Who are the playmakers that we should know about on this team today?
3: Yeah, let's go kind of both sides of the ball. On offense, I think one of the most impressive things that Kirby Moore was able to do after being hired as head coach, and, you know, it's been multiple years now of transition. Third head coach in 3 years, so there was transition. There's roster turnover after Jake Dickert left and Jimmy Rogers was hired. Then, of course, after Jimmy Rogers left, there was the transition there, and what did that mean for player retention, roster turnover? I thought Kirby Moore did an outstanding job, especially on the offensive side of the ball. And I think he had a compelling case to be made. And when I talk to guys like Kirby Voorhees, standout running back for the Cougs, or Tony Freeman, the top returning wide receiver, those were guys that I think maybe the average Cougar fan, when they saw that Jimmy Rogers was leaving, they would think, okay, well, you know, this guy's been, you know, one of our top targets. This is our top running back. These guys are going to be gone. I think that Kirby Moore's background as an SEC offensive coordinator, obviously he comes from a great football family in the state. His dad, Tom, a legendary high school coach at Prosser High School. His brother, Kellen, a head coach of the Saints. He had a compelling case to be made, and there was really strong retention. So at running back, the Cougs kept their top three running backs from last year. Kirby Voorhees, more of a hammerhead power runner. And then on top of that, Maxwell Woods in the bowl game last year, when the Cougs beat Utah State in the Potato Bowl at 117 rushing yards, kind of a breakout game for him, and Leo Pulalasi. For the wideouts, go kind of those skill position guys who are going to be the pass-catching targets. Tony Freeman, outstanding punt returner, had a breakout season as a wide receiver last year. You go back 2 years ago when the Cougs beat the Huskies at Lumen Field in the Apple Cup. Tony Freeman had an impact in that game at over 40 yards receiving, had a punt return that helped give the Cougs good field position. So he's a guy who made an impact last time the Apple Cup was played in Seattle. Beyond that, kind of the wide receivers, some guys, some transfers coming in, Daniel Blood, Darius Clemens, that should really factor into the mix. On the defensive side of the ball, there's more new faces, but I think one of the big stories of the offseason for the Cougs is the hiring of Trent Bray as defensive coordinator. And maybe, you know, and I think we'll look back too and even appreciate how even more of a tough time it was for when Trent Bray took over at Oregon State and just the circumstances and everything to navigate. But I think Trent Bray as a defensive coordinator for a kid who grew up in Pullman, his dad Craig spent time as an assistant coach at WSU, I think it's a home run hire for him as defensive coordinator. So there's more new faces coming in there, but I think Trent Bray, what he's going to be able to do with that defense, I think when the season's all said and done, that's going to be one of the big things for the Cougs is what Trent Bray, that defense looks like.
2: Right. Well, Chris King, the voice of Cougar football with us here on the Coors Light Tailgate Show, getting ready for the Apple Cup just after 1 o'clock this afternoon. And you look at the new look Pac-12, man, it's all about the states, right? Fresno State, Colorado State, Oregon State, Washington State, Boise State, Texas State, and others. I mean, is this a Pac-12 contender in that conference, you think, with Wazoo, or do you see maybe one or two teams that are clear-cut favorites in that Pac-12 right now?
3: That's an interesting question. I don't know if anyone knows the answer to that. It is the time where everyone's gearing up to try to plant their stake, trying to plant their flag to be the, you know, that top team to knock off in the revamped Pac-12. I think, you know, I'd say outsiders look at it. I think this team has the potential. There's so much unknown that I can't sit here and tell you for sure at the end of the year that the Cougs will be, you know, winning the Pac-12 title and be playing in the Pac-12 championship game. I think, you know, you look from the outside and just as respect for what these programs have done, there's going to be respect, and rightfully so, for Boise State. And, you know, not just Kirby Moore was a player at Boise State. There's a number of members of the staff with connections to Boise State, and Kirby Moore part of that Chris Peterson coaching tree. Outside of that, San Diego State had a very successful season last year. Seems to be a program on the rise, even though the Cougs last year did play San Diego State and got a lopsided win over them. Another school as well, I think, not to sleep on is Fresno State. I know maybe not the flashiest name, but between the Cars over the years, what Pat Hill did there, they now have Matt Ince, who is an assistant at USC, had success at North Dakota State. I think that's going to be a team to look out for as well in the new Pac-12. And you know, WSU and Oregon State, of course, both wanting to be able to make a statement in year one of the revamp conference.
2: Yeah, no doubt. We'll see. A lot of questions that need to be answered, and we'll start getting some answers in a couple hours. Chris King, voice of Cougar football. Great stuff, man. We will see you upstairs, and I appreciate you doing this, man.
3: Sounds good. Thanks.
2: All right, Chris King again, the voice of Washington State football on radio. We'll get a break, come back, and wrap up hour two of the Coors Light Tailgate Show with Greg Lewis and Mario Bailey from The Zone. 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
12: And that is Browning. Going to throw. Surveys the middle, fires for the end zone. Pettis coming up and touchdown. Washington, now he drops the ball. He did not come down with it. Hold on.
13: He came
12: had
13: down
12: it
13: with
12: and
13: it.
12: Lost it. The official on the play rules incompleted pass.
13: Let's take this one to the booth. He takes like two or three steps, comes down, hits the ground. I don't know.
2: Okay, first of all, you got to be kidding me. I'm not wearing that. I am not wearing that at all. Andrew Allison back in the studio. I asked Andrew, I said, dude, get me a Dante Pettis touchdown from the 2016 season. And that's the one he comes up with. Are you kidding me? Andrew, you got to apologize to Dante. He's sitting right here with us. Go ahead. The floor is yours.
14: Dante, my apologies. I just read the title and I didn't listen to it. I dropped the ball as well.
2: He dropped the ball. Unbelievable. Well, I mean, the guy only had 15 of them in 2016. He only had 9 punt return touchdowns, which, by the way, is still an NCAA record from the 2016 Dogs. Put your hands together for one of the all-time great wide receivers at Washington, maybe the greatest punt return man in the history of college football, Dante Pettis, back with us here today. How are you, man?
15: Yes, sir. I'm doing great. Happy to be here.
2: Well, listen, we apologize for that clip. All right?
15: That's right. What play was it? I don't know.
2: Andrew, what game was that from?
14: It was Oregon. I looked it up. It was a touchdown.
15: They ruled it a touchdown.
2: They did. Yeah. Okay. Yeah. All right. Yeah. There you go.
15: No,
2: there
15: we're
2: you
15: good.
2: Go.
15: We're good.
2: But we don't have that part in there for crying out loud. I mean, I guess when you score 70 points, you tend to kind of lose track, of what the heck's going on. But first of all, welcome back to UW, man. It's great to see you. The entire 2016 team is here today, as many guys as could get out here. But, dude, 10 years, man.
15: It's crazy.
2: 10 years.
15: It's wild. I was looking at the roster. I was at the Buffalo in training camp, and I was looking at the roster, and I was the third oldest guy on the team.
2: Wow.
15: I was like, this is crazy.
16: It happens fast, doesn't it?
15: Oh, yeah.
16: Yeah. Well, you know, you talked about that 2016 team. You've been in Buffalo. You've been a couple other places in the NFL. What do you remember from that season? Why was it special? Why are we honoring the 2016 team here today?
15: Man, it felt like 2014 and 15. We were building, and you could see it. Like, everyone can feel it. We were a couple plays off in a lot of games. And the 2016 offseason was just like, you felt everybody coming together, and you could see it, the workouts. Like, people weren't giving up on anything. You know, we wanted more, and whatever the coaches threw at us in the offseason, we were like, all right, we're ready for it, you know? And I feel like once the games actually started, it was like, oh, no, this is what we're working for. Like, this is we're ready for this.
2: Yep.
15: We've been building, and everything just came together. It was awesome.
17: Man, you had so many great moments, punt returns, touchdowns, 15 touchdowns. Do you have a favorite moment as your time here at Washington? doesn't have to be the 2016 team.
15: Right. I think my last punt return against Oregon was special. My dad just won the World Series, and my family was out here for the game.
17: Yeah.
15: Obviously, the national record and against Oregon was was pretty special, too. So
17: I got a follow-up question to that. Do you want your record to be broken?
15: I don't really
17: tell
15: care.
17: The truth.
15: Like,
17: tell the truth.
16: If he someone, didn't want you to break his if, record, by the way.
17: Yeah, I did not. I was watching you.
15: Right. So. Like, if someone does that, I mean, to have 10, especially now, I feel like, well, right. I guess you get a fifth year now, so it's a little different. But if you get 10, like, you deserve that, you know? Okay. Like, that's, okay. Like, good for you. So yeah. I don't really care. I do what I had to do.
2: No doubt.
15: So,
2: well,
15: it is what it is.
2: There's a lot of moments for me that stand out with this guy. I mean, the one against Utah, right? The game winner down there in Salt Lake City. And then, I don't know, I know it was a loss, but I just remember going up 7-0 against Alabama in the corner and just wanting to freeze time right there because that Alabama crowd was stunned and the rest of the game didn't go our way. But that team was special, man. The amount of NFL talent that you guys had on that team, you and John and Miles and Jake on the offensive side, Trey and Caleb, just Nick Harris. Unbelievable. Mm-hmm. How often do you guys talk? How often do you kind of keep up with each other?
15: I mean, we have a whole, like, Instagram group chat.
2: Right.
15: So people are always throwing stuff in there all the time.
2: Yeah.
15: I mean, individually, I feel like we keep up with each other on, you know, we'll text each other every once in a while, reply to each other's Instagram stories or something like that. So we're all in touch, you know, for sure.
16: So college football's changed a little bit over the last couple of years. You know, there's this NIL thing that was kind of brewing when you guys were here, but now we're seeing the full scope of it. Mm-hmm. Do you kind of wish you were hanging around college football these days?
15: I do, a little bit.
16: You might have. Do you have a fifth year? I heard that.
15: I think I do.
17: You can play five. You can come back.
2: Go play for Lane.
15: You might see me out there today.
2: Go play for Lane.
15: It's crazy. The NIL is crazy. It would be cool to be a part of that, but at the same time, I wouldn't change anything about how, you know, my career went and my time here. I feel like throwing money at kids gets a little different. You know, people start valuing stuff a different way, and when we were here, it was like we were here because we wanted to be here, not because people were paying us, whatever. It was like, no, we're at UW for a reason, and we all knew what that was, and I feel like that was special.
2: All right, well, Dante Pettis with us. You mentioned that. So just so you can be honest with us now, did anybody actually pay you for anything when you were here?
15: Coach Pete shut all of that down. He made sure that no boosters, nobody gave us anything. And, I mean, it is what it is. I wish I got a little something under the table. But
2: right.
15: Yeah.
2: Well, with Pete, and obviously he's doing the whole media thing now, he's kind of relaxed. He's kind of opened up a little bit. You may have noticed that.
15: Yep.
2: Played for Jonathan Smith as well. What did you learn from Chris Peterson? If somebody asked you about what Coach Peterson meant to you, what would you say?
15: So much.
2: Yeah.
15: I mean, he taught us just how to be a man. You know, I feel like that's such a important part and time in our lives. And you're getting this attention. You leave home, most people, you know, and you're on your own. And I feel like he taught us so much about how to be responsible and just how to be like a good person. And I thought that was really important.
2: Yeah, no doubt. Well, it's great to see you, man, out there. Congratulations on all your success.
15: Thank you.
2: What do you make of this year's version of Husky football? What do you think we're going to see starting today? And by the way, just real quick, this guy in the Apple Cup, undefeated in four Apple Cups, won them by an average of 27 points a game.
15: Yep.
2: So not one of them was tight. You think we'll see the same kind of thing today?
15: I hope so. I also won a track meet against Wazoo. So 5-0, yeah.
2: I love it.
15: Yeah, but I don't think it's going to be close today.
2: Yeah, okay. You got a prediction? Final score?
15: We'll go like 45-20.
2: 45-20. Yeah. Well, that's also a cover, so we'll take that as well, man.
15: There we go.
2: All right, Dante, you're the man. Great stuff, and look forward to seeing you again, pal. Thanks for coming over.
15: Thank you.
2: You bet. Dante Pettis with us on the radio program. 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
21: 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Here's Andrew Allison.
14: Andrew Allison back inside the network studios, getting you a look at the Angel of the Winds scoreboard, brought to you by Angel of the Winds Casino Resort, the official casino resort partner of Husky Athletics, the official escape for the dogs. We'll tell you two scores from yesterday in the conference. 16th-ranked Michigan survives on a Hail Mary attempt, the second attempt, against Western Michigan, getting the win 13-12, and they start off the season, I guess, on the right foot, but they probably don't feel great about it. Then we go to Eugene. Boise State almost became a Husky favorite, but they fell just short as second-ranked Oregon squeaks by them 34-27. Moving from college football to professional football, the NFL announced Commissioner Roger Goodell's contract has been extended, keeping him as the commissioner through 2031. That'll give him at least 25 years as the commissioner of the NFL. And going from professional football to professional baseball, the Mariners called up Michael Arroyo, their number 3 prospect and the number 45 prospect overall in Major League Baseball. Softy, back to you.
2: 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Coming from Bellevue, about 30 minutes here to Husky Stadium. Tacoma is an hour and 3 minutes, and Everett pushing about 50 minutes as of right now. Big thanks to our friends as well at Hemplers. Since 1934, Hemplers has used only the leanest European pork bellies for its premium bacon, slow-smoked over natural hardwoods for a rich aroma, savory flavor, and a thick gourmet bite. It's no wonder Hemplers is America's leanest bacon and a longtime Husky fan favorite. We'll get a break, come back, get some keys to the game from Greg and Mario. Hear from Phil Steele as well, from Phil Steele's college football preview for the first time this year. This is Husky Football from Learfield.
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2: 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That's a message to you, Greg Lewis, by the way. The last time the Cougars beat a Husky football team that won eight or more games was 30 years ago in 1997 in the stadium. We all remember that night. Horrible night. We will take revenge tonight. And every year we play Washington State from now on in the Apple Cup. But we got a few minutes left here before Phil Steele jumps on to join us on the air. Some keys to the game, guys, for today. What do you want to see in game number one, Greg, for UW?
1: Yeah, when you're playing a team that you have more talent and you're better than, you just don't want to make the mistake. So limit any turnovers, play your best football, stick to the fundamentals, and just come out healthy.
2: Yeah. Mario.
7: I just want to see the emergence of some stars on offense, whether that's the running backs or the receivers, just to see some guys come out, and also the defense just to create some turnovers, especially against a team like Washington State.
2: Yeah, how many turnovers would make you happy? Because you're really hung up on this turnover thing today, by the way.
7: Turnovers.
2: You want like 10 of them today? What do you want?
7: Three would be great.
2: Three? Okay. Yeah. Well, I mean, who are the emerging stars, right, on this football team? A lot of new names. We'll see Quade Carr. We'll see Jaden Lamar. We'll see Trey Cooley at running back. Obviously, Jordan Washington is not going to play this year. We saw what Adam Muhammad did for California last night, going bananas against UCLA. So the Huskies need someone to emerge, or do they do this by committee, Greg, at running
1: back? It's going to be by committee. I think you got Carr and you got Lamar are the two main characters. Again, I think the quarterback's going to be really prevalent in the run game this season, so they'll get that done by committee between those guys. I think at the wide receiver position, Desmond Roebuck is the obvious answer, but I'd love to see Rasheed Williams picking up where he wanted to, you know, take off last year.
2: Yeah, Mario, is there a guy at wide receiver that you like? Because they're looking for a household name to emerge there for sure.
7: No, I like Roebuck to come back and play even better than he did last year. Some guys had some great camps, but I think we have enough weapons that he shines as a star and breaks out this year.
2: Well, and the big question I think that everybody's just waiting to hear and waiting to see, is this a CFP team? I mean, you got, you know, landmines at USC. You got Penn State. You got Nebraska. You got Iowa coming here on a Friday night. Then you go to Eugene. You got Indiana coming here. I mean, really, you think the Huskies could probably stomach one loss before the final two games of the year. Otherwise, they're going to be in a position to have to sweep Indiana and Oregon. So when you think of this team, Greg, do you see a CFP team?
1: I think that's going to be a tall task, tall order, because, again, you got to navigate the first 10 with one loss maximum.
2: Right.
1: And then you got to upset someone who's going to be a clear favorite by all things that I've seen, you know, this first couple of weeks. So they're just on the outside.
7: I do see a team that can make it, because you can get on fire. As long as we take care of the teams that we're supposed to beat, like last year we lost to Wisconsin.
2: Correct.
7: And if we didn't, we had a chance.
2: They would have been in the mix before the Oregon game for sure. Let's do this. Let's get a break. Phil Steele. Phil Steele's college football preview will join us. He'll talk about what UW might be this season, get a prediction for the game, and more. That's coming up next. This is Husky Football from Learfield.
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2: All right, Dog fans, we're back on an Apple Cup Sunday right here. Getting ready for kickoff coming up just after 1 o'clock. Softy with you, Greg Lewis, Mario Bailey. But as we've been doing the last couple years, and thrilled that he agreed to join us again on the Coors Light Tailgate Show, our friend Phil Steele is with us to talk some college football every weekend, give us some picks for the weekend, give us a take on how that day's Husky game will go. And he's back with us again on the pregame show. Phil, how you doing, man?
29: You know, I am doing great, Softy, and when you work on football, nothing but football, college football, 365 days of the year, always a lot better when the games are being played.
2: Yeah, no doubt. Well, this is a unique situation today in that there's only one game going on at 1 o'clock our time. I mean, I've seen your setup that you've got with all those TVs in your man cave, and there's only one game to watch live at 1 o'clock, and that's the Apple Cup. So the nation's eyes, the world's eyes, in some ways, right, will be on this game at 1 o'clock today. Why don't we first of all just get your thoughts on Washington, right? 9-win year last year with a win over Boise State in the L.A. Bowl. A lot of guys back, but also some new faces at a lot of key positions. What do you make of Jed Fish in year 3 on Motlick?
29: You know, I think Washington's a legitimate playoff contender this year. You start out with Damon Williams at the quarterback situation, and that offseason stuff is water under the bridge. Team captain, I think he's going to have a fantastic year. And yes, they lose their top running back in Jonah Coleman, but, you know, he didn't even have 1,000 yards last year. And I like Quade Carr, Jaden Lamar, Trey Cooley. They've got 3 solid running backs to fill that spot. You look at the offensive line. When Jed Fish took over, they had 7 scholarship offensive linemen. Now they've got 17. Mm. I rated my number 21 offensive line. And, you know, look at the receiving core. They do lose some talented receiver like David Denzel Boston, but I like the talent they have there. Defensively, overall, all 3 units rank in my top units in front of the magazine. I've got the defensive line number 17, the linebackers number 20, the defensive backs number 23. So I've got them a top 20 defense this year.
2: Yeah.
29: And then you look at the special teams, I rate them number 35. So it's a legitimate team that I think is a playoff contender.
2: Well, let's talk about where these guys sit in the Big Ten, Phil. If you just look at the college football rankings right now, the AP poll, Ohio State 1, Oregon 2, Indiana 6. You got 3 Big Ten teams in the Sox top 6. I'm assuming we can agree that if Washington's going to make the playoff, they cannot withstand more than 2 losses. They end the year with Indiana and Oregon. How do you think Washington fits into the Big Ten picture?
29: Yeah, I think the key is going to be how Washington does in those big games. They've got 2 tough road games this year, at USC, which I think is a playoff contender as well, mm-hmm. and then at Nebraska. And Nebraska's sort of flying a little bit under the radar this year. But neither game of there is unwinnable. And I think when we do get to Week 11, when they host Indiana, Washington will be very much in the playoff discussion at that point. Now, how they do in those final two games is going to be huge. When I look at the Big Ten, I think you've got your top three, which everybody knows, Ohio State, Oregon, and Indiana, in whatever order you want to put them in. But then your next level is your Michigan. You've got USC, Washington, and Penn State, I think, fall into the next level. And the difference between a Washington and a Penn State, I think Washington's a more talented team. In fact, I've got them number 15 in my power poll. I've got Penn State number 19 in the power poll behind them. But Washington has a tougher schedule. Having to play USC, Nebraska on the road, Oregon on the road, Indiana at home. You look at Penn State, they don't have to play Indiana, Oregon, or Ohio State this year. They do have to play Michigan and Washington on the road, so I think record-wise, they could even finish a little bit ahead of Washington due to the schedule. But yeah. I think Washington's a legitimate playoff contender and win a couple of those road games early, and this team could be right up there.
2: No, certainly should be at least 4-0 right before that USC game in Week 5, so look forward to kind of maybe seeing what happens then at the Coliseum in Week 5. But Phil Steele's with us. We're going to pick for today's game. Get your lock of the week coming up in a matter of seconds here as we continue to countdown to kickoff. Dogs and Cougs in the Apple Cup just after 1 o'clock on the Coors Light Tailgate Show. Phil, let's talk about the new look Pac-12 in this Cougar team. Brand new head coach with Kirby Moore. Obviously, his brother Kellen is the head coach of the Saints. Both of them played for Chris Peterson, who's actually here today in Seattle celebrating that 2016 Final Four team that lost the Peach Bowl to Alabama. But brand new Pac-12, which includes all the states, right? Boise State, Fresno State, Oregon State, Washington State, and others. What do you make of the challenges facing Kirby Moore in Pullman in year number one for him?
29: Well, I'll say this. Washington State probably was better than I expected last year at 7-6. They had a top 15 defense, allowing just 20 points per game, only 300 yards per game. So I thought they did extremely well. I think Kirby Moore steps into a tough situation, though. In the transfer portal era, to be a third head coach in 3 years, that's a tough situation. You lose a lot of players of the portal each year every time there's a coaching change, and you're just revolving the roster. In fact, they're number 128 on my experience chart this year. And unlike coaches like Campbell moving to Penn State or Whittingham going to Utah or Chesney going to UCLA, who are bringing all their guys with them from their team, Kirby Moore's hardly bringing anybody at all from Missouri because he was just a coordinator, not the head coach.
2: Right.
29: So I think it's a completely rebuilt team. They're low on the experience chart. I'm looking for a rebuilding year out of the Cougars this year. When I look at their schedule, I do have an underdog this year in 8 games, and I've got a toss-up game on the schedule as well. So I think it's going to be really tough for Washington State to get back to a bowl game. Just a really tough situation for Kirby Moore to step into in his first year as a starter.
2: Yeah, well, it's also tough for prognosticators right now like you because we've only got, you know, outside of the Apple Cup coming up at 1 o'clock this afternoon, you only got 3 more games, right? Wisconsin, Notre Dame, 4:30, Louisville, Ole Miss, 4:30, and then SMU, Florida State tomorrow on Labor Day at 4:30 in Tallahassee. So you want to grab one of those games for your lock of the week, or do you want to keep it local here?
29: Yeah, I think for my lock of the week, and I actually like this one. I think if I was given a choice of all 43 games, I may have this one towards the top.
2: Wow.
29: I do like the Washington Huskies. Minus the 23.5 here. You've got the rivalry factor. Jed Fish knows you need to keep your rival down, and Washington's at home with a much more talented team. I like the Huskies to win this one and win it big. So they would have been one of my top plays of the week, yeah, even with the full slate to choose from.
2: I love it. Well, there's a lot more like that on the website for fans that want to hook up with you throughout the week and find out what you're up to. Where do they go on the internet, man?
29: Yeah, I appreciate that, Softy. And remember, if you're getting ready for the football season, pick up my magazine. 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
2: 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With that, we'll get a break. Coors Light countdown to kickoff. Our local pregame show, at least from the zone, will come to an end. 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
5: It's just this vibe, this atmosphere. It is truly electric.
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4: T-Mobile, the most advanced 5G network with more towers, more bandwidth, and a signal that goes farther. That's why Purple reigns on America's best network, according to Ookla speed test. Now back to the stadium and Elise Woodward.
5: Well, thank you for spending part of your Labor Day weekend with us, Elise Woodward and Cam Cleland. Softy will be on the sidelines, and welcome to the 2026 Washington football season, brought to you by T-Mobile, the most advanced 5G network with more towers, more bandwidth, and a signal that goes farther. That's why Purple reigns on America's best network, according to Ookla speed test. We are about an hour away from the 118th Apple Cup. The gold helmets getting ready to gleam in the sunshine, Cam. It is 70 degrees. It is beautiful. The lake is sparkling. The boats are out. The Sail Gators are ready to come into the stadium here in the next, 30 minutes or so. We're about ready for a football season, young man.
7: Yeah, how about that? We're going to open up the season against the Cougs. It's the Apple Cup. I had to say that to myself mentally over the last few weeks. I went, I remember so much about how much this game means, and to be the opener of the season with a new head coach on the other side of the field, a third-year head coach, Jed Fish. All of this wrapped up into questions and answers we're going to have from both teams. New quarterback on one side, our returning third-year quarterback. Everything means so much in an opener because you want to get off such a great start. Both teams want to feel like, hey, we're in it to win it. We got a lot of expectations, and we're up here just going to call a fun football game and enjoy watching this unbelievable September on a Sunday.
5: It is a Sunday, and why not go to the Church of Husky Football to get things started in this season? You mentioned the emotions, Cam. You've been there before. I think the season opener, there's always that heartbeat racing a little bit faster. Yeah. You have not played football. You have not had those pads really hit where somebody is trying to hit you as hard as they possibly can for 8-9 months. And some of these players a lot longer due to injury. This is their chance. It is like a boxer taking the ring. You know, when you step out there, literally your life is on the line. And what is that emotion combined with the fact that it is a rivalry game with the Cougs trying to smash you?
7: Yeah, I can tell you this just not only from experience. Yes, it's been a while. But when you look at what these teams have had to do in prep. Now, there are things you can do. You can have live scrimmages. You can have what's called game day experience for the team. You can game simulation. Nothing. I'm telling you guys, nothing simulates the energy of a football game when it's real, especially when it's a different color. So expect nerves. Expect some pre-snap penalty mistakes. Expect some emotions, the stability. That's where you're going to look from guys that are senior players that have been there. They can fall back, but they're going to get nervous. Experience is a big deal. You have a first-year starter, but not a star that hasn't been there with Caden Pinnock on Wazoo's side, but you have a veteran experience, certainly with Damon Millions on that side. That's a huge deal. Young freshmen are going to be playing today for both sides. We have a few that we'll get into talking more about, but that's it, Elise. It is the emotions, the nerves, the stress, the anxiety, the anticipation. We could go on and on, and you just want to snap the ball, hit somebody.

0: no question about that. The fans are ready for that as well. Jed Fish, year three. He has built this program up. He took it over and had a lot of work to do with roster reconstruction. And here we are in year three. He won six games year one. He won nine games year two. Year three at Arizona, he won 10 games. And that program was more about it. It was a one-win season for him when he took over, all the way to 10 in year three. And talking to him, Cam, Jed Fish just seems more settled. He seems more confident. And I think it's because he looks at his roster and he's got some answers instead of a lot of questions.
1: Yeah, and I agree with you. You can see how it's become not just a system, and you mentioned it. He feels comfortable. He's going to be calling plays, one of the best play callers in the country. He believes in his system. His system is an offensive-minded system. It's a West Coast stable. Back in the day, that was what Bill Walsh, but he's evolved into what Sean McVay. Think about all the coaches he's coached under and the knowledge he has, and to be able to adapt all those styles and now implement it into his style and what he likes to call. He's brought in players that he personally recruited with his staff to adapt into his mindset. That's a big deal. And so now we're waiting for this year, and we're seeing in arguably, okay, Big Ten's the best conference in college football. It's three straight national championships. It covers a vast array of teams. And you got to go win, and it starts with winning game number one.
0: Ranked 17th in the AP poll, as we mentioned, this team beat Boise State convincingly in the LA Bowl to end last season and to get win number 9. It was 38-10. They start this season with their starting quarterback back. As you know, that's always the number one key to a successful season, is who is under center or from the shotgun as well, obviously, in the offense that the Huskies play with Jed Fish. But for you, with Damon Williams under control, I feel like he, along with Jed, he feels more comfortable, more settled. We all know with Damon in the offseason what happened, and yet I think it may have been a turning point for him in his career where he has really embraced the fact that he is the leader of this entire program.
1: Well, I think, I mean, you've seen it too, at least over the years, maturity. These guys are 18 years old. They come in. There's things that are very different now. The elephant in the room is financial. There's NIL. There's expectations. You put a young man who I think, too, physically looks different this year. Damond, I think he's put on some solid amount of weight. That's a healthy physical style of weight, because he took some big hits in games last year where I've seen him take those hits, and I've said this so much. You got to get down, young man, because we need you. It's availability, not ability sometimes. Yep. And so that's super important for me to watch him. But he feels comfortable. He's got a true freshman left tackle. That's going to help him. And you're going to help him out, too, at Cody Green. There's just a lot of variables going into this offense. But to have a veteran signal caller is what gets you to the college football playoff.
0: Now we're going to break down so many new faces combined with the veterans returning. Could be a very exciting year here on Mott Lake. Tony, Selena, Tino, listening from Tampa. Thanks, you guys. Appreciate you. And, of course, Bob and Molly Rondo. Shout out to you guys, the predecessors here in the Bob Rondo radio booth. Hope we can bring you all you need to know from here inside Husky Stadium. The sun is shining. The Boeing Apple Cup logos at the 25-yard line. We are ready to get it going. Coming up next, you'll get some updated scores from a busy yesterday, Saturday, of college football. 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
15: 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Here's Andrew Allison.
16: Welcome into the Learfield Network Studios. I'm Andrew Allison as we get you ready for the Apple Cup between 17th-ranked Washington and Washington State. Let's take a look at the Angel of the Winds scoreboard, specifically the Big Ten. A game we want to tell you about from last night, and that was in Ann Arbor, where 16th-ranked Michigan trailed Western Michigan 13-7 with just enough time for a Hail Mary, and that Bryce Underwood pass would fall incomplete. But the officials deemed there was still 1 second on the clock when the incompletion was, well, incomplete. And that left time for truly one last play.
17: Western's crowding the line of scrimmage here. It's interesting. 1, 2, 3, 4, 5, 6 up front. Underwood takes the snap. Now they rush 4. Back to pass. Back at his own 40. He's going to let it go. This one's coming down in the end zone. It is caught! Touchdown! Wolverines! Touchdown! Touchdown!
18: Are you serious?
17: Absolute miracle!
16: Doug Karsh on the call from Learfield. The Maize and Blues survive an early scare. 13-12, the final there. One other game today from the Big Ten goes down. That's at Lambeau Field in Green Bay starting at 4:30. The Wisconsin Badgers get ready to take on 4th-ranked Notre Dame. Luke Fickell, the Badgers head coach, knows that it's just time for his team to let it rip.
19: As you go into games, there's adjustments in being able to adapt. But the idea of no plan B is, guys, like, we got to put it all out there. The whole philosophy and motto of let it fly is important. And I think they have. I think that they recognize that. And part of that is trying to back off a little bit in the idea of, you know, how much pressure is on, you know, all of us to perform. It is what it is. I mean, this is the game today. But the idea of, hey, let's don't have any excuses. Let's don't have anything that we're holding on to from the past. Let's make sure everything we do is we're moving forward.
16: Now, the Badgers and the Fighting Irish are not familiar programs with each other. They have only played once since 1964. However, these two coaches, they're very familiar with each other. And as a result, Marcus Freeman, the Fighting Irish head coach, has a lot of respect for the other sideline.
20: I got a lot of respect for Luke Fickell, and he was my coach in college, and I had a chance to work for him for 4 years at Cincinnati, and obviously this will be the first time we go against each other as head coaches. At the end of the day, it's not about us, it's about our team and our program, but it'll be good to see him pregame. I wouldn't be in this position without the investment he made in me, and so the gratitude you have for that more than anything is to me what's important about that.
16: That game kicks off at 4:30. One score I want to tell you from Husky Athletics. That was yesterday. The men's soccer team defeated UC Davis 4-0. Zach Ramsey led the way with two goals, and Stockton Short had the clean sheet. That'll do it for the Big Ten scoreboard of the Angel of the Winds Casino Resort. And when we come back, we'll go to the booth. Elise and Cam will break down the offense on the Washington Sports Network from Learfield.
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0: It is Washington versus Washington State. It is 70 degrees out. The stadium starting to fill up. The student section starting to fill up, even though they do not start class until September 30th. The Huskies, of course, on a different academic schedule than Washington State. They have already been in classes for a couple of weeks, and we are ready for the 118th Apple Cup. Cam, what a great day to get this going.
1: God, it's just beautiful. There's nothing like September. I mean, a lot of these guys are feeling like it's an NFL schedule, right? Because they get four games before they go have to back to class, but it's great to see the students too.
0: Yeah, they get to feel like a pro. Himpler's, yeah. Since 1934, Himpler's has used only the leanest European pork bellies for its premium bacon, slow-cooked over natural hardwoods for a rich aroma, savory flavor, and a thick gourmet bite. It's no wonder that Himpler's is America's leanest bacon and a longtime Husky favorite. And I know a guy that knows a lot about bacon, pork bellies, all the things. And it's Dave Softy Mahler, the brand new sideline reporter. Softy, what's going on down there?
17: That's the way this is going to start. Huh? That's the way this relationship is going to start. Here we are saying all these great things about you. I'm on the elevator. Everybody's like, hey, tell Elise we're proud of her, blah, blah, blah. And we're talking bacon. Well, I'm down here on the sideline. Obviously, there are a bunch of recruits guys down here right now. I just saw Chad Ward, former Husky offensive lineman. This will make you feel old. His son, Cooper, is a freshman in high school, and he's bigger than you, Cam. It's unbelievable. Shane Palakoa, former safety down here. Going to be a lot of ex-dogs floating around the sideline. One guy that obviously won't play today, Landon Hatchett, number 66. He is not in pads today, so he's obviously out this afternoon. But you can feel the buzz. You can feel the buildup. I love when you get these big crowds and all these young kids that are dying to come play football at Washington, and they're all down here getting a peek at their heroes. So let's hope the Huskies put a great show on for them today, huh?
0: Yeah, I love it. Thank you, Softy. Yeah, Cam, it's always fun on these big games when the sideline is filled with potential Huskies that want to get a feel for playing in front of 70,000 people. You've been there.
1: It means everything when you get them to be able to feel what it's like on game day. When you come out of that stadium, you come out of that tunnel, I'll tell you, that's my biggest memory ever. But yes, a lot of former players, a lot of young athletes, a lot of people get a chance to see what it's like to dress up in purple and gold.
0: Well, Washington's offense scored 34.1 points per game last year. That was 17th best in the nation. Damond Williams finished second in UW history for a single season with a completion percentage of 69.5. He also finished third all-time in a single season with 611 yards. And talked to Damond earlier this week. He says he is confident to get this season going.
2: Yeah, I think really just the preparation throughout the week, understanding, you know, the work that you put in throughout the entire offseason, and the work you put in prepping for the game, just to really trust them when you go out there and kind of don't let your emotions or, you know, the environment get to you, especially in the heated rivalry like the one we're about to play in. And, you know, it's my third year playing in it, so I know how it gets as far as, you know, chippiness and fans and all the things. So being able to have a leadership voice on the team to understand and make sure that guys keep their emotions under control as we go out there and try to win.
3: Damond, this is your third year playing. Starting, you started the last couple of games, your true freshman season. You're just 20 years old. How are you different than you were a couple of years ago as the starting quarterback here at UW?
2: Yeah, I think just a lot more mature, a lot more outspoken. I think that really stepping into a leadership role that I was blessed enough to be a part of my freshman year when Will Rogers was here, seeing the way that he led the team, you know, really throughout that entire offseason and at the beginning of that season, really try to make it my own style and continue to evolve my voice within the team, within the offense, and continue to move in a positive direction.
3: Damond, what excites you most about this year's offense and the weapons you have? There's no Denzel Boston, who you could always count on third down, and no Jonah Coleman, so there's a lot of new faces, but what are you most excited about showcasing about this offense on Sunday?
2: Yeah, for starters, I'll say the O-line. I think just the work that they put in the entire offseason, the amount of growth that we had, you know, the 2 years that I've been here in those positions and seeing those guys go to work every single day, putting their head down, understanding, you know, the main goal as a team. And I think just seeing the way that those guys work just motivates me even more every day. And then I think that really just the entire committee as far as the receiver and the running back room, I think there's going to be a lot of guys rotating in throughout the game. And, you know, just seeing the plays that those guys make in practice gives you a lot of confidence in what they can do on game days.
0: That is Damond Williams, the third-year quarterback for your University of Washington Huskies. Cam, what'd you make of Damond's thoughts about being more vocal, maybe more settled now in his third year?
1: Yeah, I think that comes with veteran experience. I think that comes with confidence. But I always tell you this about a quarterback. I need you to lead by example. And that's the caveat that he needs to do is protecting the football, efficient with the football, smart with the football. But his intelligence and his confidence is how he leads out there by that example.
0: Well, if you grew up in the state of Washington, I think this Apple Cup might mean just a little bit more. And one of those guys is Xtree Alexander, poised for a huge season at that linebacker spot for the Husky defense. The strength of their team just might be the four guys in the depth at that linebacker spot. You'll get a chance to hear from Xtree and more. Coming up, you're listening to Washington Football from Learfield.
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0: Welcome back to Husky Stadium, the 118th Apple Cup coming up shortly. 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Well, the Husky defense, Cam, returns a ton of talent and experience. That linebacker crew, I think, is at the front of the list. Might be the best position group at linebacker in the Big Ten.
1: Yeah, I agree. Veteran experience. Xtree's a senior. Buddha's a senior. Jacob Manu's a senior. You have experience with Rainey Saleh also coming back as a sophomore. It is a deep room. Athletic, fast, intelligent, it's going to be very intimidating for opposing offenses going up against those guys.
0: Well, one of the guys, X-Ree Alexander, was the MVP of the L.A. Bowl last year. He put on a show. He is one of those returners. He had 7 tackles, a sack, an interception. He had 2 pass breakups. And he is a local kid from Auburn who went to Kennedy Catholic High School. And he talks about what it means to be playing in the Apple Cup.
2: It means a lot to me. I just can't wait to go put on for the hometown. A lot of my family thought I was going to go to Wazoo, and obviously I didn't make that decision. I didn't feel like it was right. But now since I'm back home with the Huskies and everything, I just can't wait to go. You know, crush them basically. Can't wait.
0: Yeah, that is X-Ree Alexander. I just couldn't do that. Cam, the Cedro Bully kid in you knows what that's like.
1: Yeah, that's hometown. Everybody was Cougs where I grew up. I just happened to put on the purple. I think I made a good choice.
0: Yes, I think you did. Absolutely. The Husky defense really looking to make a statement here. Not only is that linebacking crew good, but they feel really confident in all 3 levels. Cam, what are you most looking forward to seeing today from that Husky defense?
1: Well, to me, you're going up against the offense against the Cougs. Matt Miller comes over from Boise State. He's good friends. In fact, teammates of Kirby Moore, the head coach. So their offense, you're going to look about what Boise State ran last year. Expect to see that on offense. And this defense that the Huskies are going up, you're starting 2 true freshmen at the up front, Ramzak Fruin and Derek Coleman-Brusa. Those freshmen, I say this because it's just not something that happens at the Power 5 level. You see a couple, but 2 on the defense. But it's the back end of this defense that is so good. The talented back end with Alex McLaughlin, who's the quarterback, I would consider the guy that you're going to be looking for in that back half. The flowing red locks of that youngster. I know he trimmed them up. They're a little bit thinner now, but that's
0: the guy. You love the redheaded.
1: I do. The ginger. We got to stay together. We're few and far between, but he is a ball hawk. He's intense. He's arguably the best tackler in the back end. That group is very, very good. We're replacing corners. And this is in Dylan Robinson's show. We see a lot of experience. Emmanuel Carney comes over, too. He is going to be targeted. All of these defenses or offenses are going to go after our edges. They're going to go after those corners, testing it. You're going to see Caden Pennick do a lot of it. There's a lot to go over, but I really, really like what Coach Walters has put together on defense this year.
0: Well, who is going to be in the injury report coming up from Dave Softy-Mahler from down on the sidelines, and brand new turf here inside Huskies Stadium. We'll get that report on that and more. The opponent preview coming up. 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
0: The Huskies 9-4 a season ago. 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Cam, little is to be known about what Kirby Moore in his first year as a head coach is going to put out there today in terms of scheme. Defensively, Trent Bray was the former head coach at Oregon State. There's a lot of unknowns for Washington's coaching staff to try to decipher. How does that affect things today?
1: Yeah, it's certainly their tendencies that you're going to go after when you're looking at coaches. Coaches like their styles. They have that. But that means it makes your job with Coaches Fish's group is to find the film. And then you have to look at, it's not just about film, it's about player execution. Because you can put a scheme together, but maybe those guys aren't going to execute the same way. So in my opinion, Wazoo has a little bit of an advantage because you're going to do a lot of guessing by Coach Walters on defense and Coach Fish on offense, making those calls. And oh, by the way, Washington State only returns four starters of the 22. And then, by the way, they're all on offense. Yeah. It's Ashton Tripp is left tackle. John Lester is the right tackle. You have Freeman as a wide receiver. And Voorhees, the running back. Other than that, there's a tremendous amount of unknowns. That usually means at the beginning of the game, there's a feel-out phase. And also, let's be real, Washington State is going to take chances on offense and defense early to try to attack this Husky team and get them on their heels, as they should going into a football game as big as this.
0: It is a glorious day on Montlake, 118th Apple Cup due at the top of the hour. We'll send it down to Softy to give us the sights and sounds from down on the sideline. What's going on?
19: Yeah, guys, I got to tell you, I'm not sure if I've ever seen a Husky football team this healthy, even for an opener. I mean, I'm looking around just looking for guys in
1: Find
19: jerseys.
1: Some wood, Dave.
19: Yeah,
1: knock on it.
19: Yeah, exactly. Well, I'm talking about for right now, right? What happens during the game, I'm not responsible for that. But I just tell you this, I'm looking for guys in jerseys and no pads, and so far, Elise and Cam, just the two of them with Landon Hatchett and Lil Coleman Brusa, DCB's brother, is obviously out for this game. And then Peyton Reed, tight end, second string tight end for Wazoo, not going to play today. But watching Caden Pinnock warm up, that's a guy we saw last year for UC Davis, and it did not go well. They lost by 60 points in that game, and the guy that I see so far in practice does in warm-ups does not look a lot different than the guy that we saw here a year ago with UC Davis. So kind of funny, coincidental, by the way, that Chris Peterson's also here with the 2016 team, because he is also a UC Davis grad. So we got the Aggies in the house this afternoon, but yeah, Washington football in a pretty darn good spot, guys, health-wise for this game today.
0: All right, I appreciate it, Softy. Cam, he mentioned UC Davis and Caden Pinnock, the starting quarterback for the Cougs. Last year was here in inside Husky Stadium. He took a 70-10 loss. He was 8 of 16. He had one touchdown. He had one pick. But then he went on to have tremendous success with UC Davis. You know your boys are down at that program. What can you tell Husky fans about what to expect in a new system with new personnel around him?
1: Yeah, I got to know Caden very, very well, certainly with his system and watching his playmaking ability. I mean, he threw for over 3,200 yards in the Big Sky and had in big moments in big games. Yes, it was a tough game here, certainly. That was, I mean, the Huskies were one of the best teams he faced all season, but an electric athlete. He was a three-sport all-state athlete out of Sacramento, small town out of high school there. He played baseball also, too, at UC Davis. So he's an athlete that makes a lot of plays outside the pocket. He's got great touch, good vision, good feet. Now it becomes the system, and it's about Coach Miller, the new offensive coordinator for the Cougs. How did they transition the system for him for verbiage? Because a lot of it, when you have new stuff, it's always about the verbiage. Everybody knows how to run a slant route. Just eight coordinators call it differently. So those types of things are his nuances he has to learn quickly. And, of course, Elise, this game is faster at this level. Guys are bigger, they're stronger, and they are faster. And this is Power 5 football. It's going to come at you pretty quick.
0: Well, it is time to send it to the studio with Andrew Allison, get you all caught up on what happened around the Big Ten yesterday and give you some scores, as well as the Jed Fish Show. You're going to hear from the head coach of the Dogs in his third year, looking to bust through for double-digit wins. It's all coming up right here on the Washington Sports Network from Learfield.
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9: It's time to take a look around the Big Ten and Top 25. 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Here's Andrew Allison.
2: Andrew Allison back inside the network studios as we're counting you down to kickoff in the Apple Cup between 17th-ranked Dogs and the Cougars. Let's take a look at that Angel of the Winds scoreboard. Two other games today. They are both at 4:30. We told you a little bit about the game at Lambeau Field in Green Bay, just the second meeting since 1964 between number 4 Notre Dame and Wisconsin, and those two go at it in Lambeau, going to another NFL stadium, this time in Nashville, where the only ranked matchup of week one, 9th-ranked Ole Miss and number 24 Louisville, the second ever meeting between those two, and they will kick off at 4:30 as well. That'll do it for your look at the Angel of the Wind scoreboard. We'll take a break. We'll come back, and Elise Woodward sits down with Jed Fish after this on the Washington Sports Network from Learfield.
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0: All right, we are almost to kick off with a 118th Apple Cup. And Jed Fish, the head coach of the Dogs, your third Apple Cup coach. And I don't know if you ever get used to it, but to start a season is certainly unique. What's the emotions like? Game one, and it's your rivalry game.
3: Yeah, there's certainly been a ton of emotions, and I think they've continued to add up over the course of the last 48 hours of the amount of football that's been on TV that we've been watching. And it's like you start playing every scenario in your head, so I'm just glad it's time. And we're ready for kickoff, and it's time to play, which is a really good football game, and I can't wait for it to happen.
0: I think a lot of people would want to know, what is your last message to the guys before they take a field with so much emotion swirling?
3: Yeah, I told the guys, like, we've got to be able to have composure. We have to be able to play physical with discipline. And if we can be a physical football team but a disciplined football team at the same time, good things will come. And then the last thing I told them was, like, we're going to have to go hunt. We're going to have to go attack. We're going to have to hunt the ball. We're going to have to hunt ball carriers. And we're going to have to stay aggressive. And let's not let a play affect the next play.
0: Every season's different, but I think the confidence that you must have in this offense because of Damon Williams at the controls and all of the calm and poise that he's brought in fall camp, what does he look like? How is he different? What kind of a year can you expect as we get going?
3: Yeah, you know, I noticed that just yesterday, that the confidence of just walking in to get on the bus and the confidence of the team and the confidence of just, you just feel him. You just feel that. You know, we have our day before meeting and go through the call sheet, and the way we communicate, the knowledge he has, the ability to get us in and out of plays now, and it's fun to ride his coattails, and looking forward to seeing what he can do here today.
0: So you're giving him free rein on some audibles?
3: Yeah, he's going to have free rein? No, but a looser leash, we'll say.
0: A looser leash on that dog. Let him run, coach. No. For you guys, obviously, there's a lot of youth, a lot of new faces as well in your skill positions. No Denzel Boston, no Jonah Coleman, who are doing great things. Let's start at the running back spot. Somebody's going to be scoring their first ever Husky touchdown in the backfield today. Quade Carr is going to get the first carries. What can you tell folks about this kid, Quade Carr, and what he can bring to your offense?
3: Yeah, I'm excited about giving him this opportunity. He's earned it. And they're going to see somebody that has great vision, has great speed. There's going to be some anxiety. There's going to be some energy and enthusiasm behind it. But he has incredible patience as a runner. And I think he's somebody that's going to excel in our system.
0: Well, and he does have two veterans that we assume will get some touches in Trey Cooley and Jaden Lamar, who have both been just gearing up for game action. What can you tell us about the rotation you might expect?
3: Yeah, we're going to be a running back by committee group today, and we're going to make sure that there'll be different running backs that start each series, you know, after the first couple. So we'll have opportunities for Jaden to start a few series and get some touches and get comfortable, as well as Trey. And we'll see exactly what that looks like and what situations those guys going on. But we'll see all the backs today.
0: And you also have had different wide receivers have great practices. It's one day, it's Des Roebuck. Another day, it's Rasheed Williams, and then Chris Lawson and Christian Moss. What can you tell us about what you want from that wide receiver corps today?
3: We're going to see them all. We're going to see them all. We're going to have a great rotation specifically with those four, but we're also going to expand that rotation out to a couple other receivers today. And I think we're going to see Christian start out there in X, but we'll see a lot of Chris Lawson in all three of those spots, X, Z, and F.
0: And then your offensive line. You got a lot of vets, but you got some new guys that are extremely talented across the board. You feel good about these guys?
3: I feel really good about our offensive line, and those guys are in a great place mentally. They're in a great spot physically. The biggest question mark will be at center, where Colt Dietrich will have his first start, and we know that they're aware of that, so we'll have to deal with some line games, and we'll have to deal with some early action and early movement there on the center position. But when you've got Champ and you've got John on either side of you, I feel really good that those guys are going to have a great, great day.
0: Much more with Coach Fish coming up. We're getting you ready for kickoff here on the Washington Sports Network on Learfield.
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0: All right, it is countdown to kickoff. We are back with Coach Fish, third Apple Cup for him, 118th all-time as UW and Wazoo get ready to do battle. Coach, there's so much that is unknown about this Washington State team. It's the third head coach you faced off against in this rivalry series. How do you go about scouting and doing all the things to get ready for an opponent when there's very little that's known?
3: Yeah, we've had to do a lot. We've had to spend a lot of time of watching other teams play. And when you lead up a two-week lead up into watching other teams play, it almost messes with your head a little bit, right? Because you're watching Oregon State's defense. You're watching Missouri's offense. You're watching all these different schemes. Derek Sage, a special teams coordinator, was a special teams coordinator at UCLA a few years back. So you're kind of going back and forward and looking at what other personnel, the other personnel, but you're trying to find the scheme underneath it. So we're just excited to go out and play. And I told our staff that first quarter is going to be really important. And that first quarter, we got to evaluate what we're getting and then make very quick decisions on is it what we expected or do we have to prepare for the unknown?
0: Well, you have one of the best defensive coordinators in the nation. Ryan Walters is so good at fundamentals. Is that defensively when you don't know a lot of the things coming at you, just play to your fundamentals today?
3: Yeah. You know, I told our team we got to play training camp rules in a lot of places, right? And it's training camp rules are you understand the system, you know how to match up, and then just stick to your alignments, your assignments, your technique that you've been taught. Defensively, I think we have a phenomenal coaching staff. Everybody's back from last year. This is year two under Coach Walt. They recognize the type of leap they can make if they do everything as they're coached. And on the same token, we got some really good players. Yeah. And I can't wait to watch them go.
0: Yeah, one of them, Alex McLaughlin, your captain, who last year had two picks in the Apple Cup, one of them a pick six from 47 yards. He's been all over the place during fall camp, and he's been so vocal. Tell me about your defense and you know, the leader in charge of it, and Alex.
3: Yeah, you know, it's pretty fun to see a leader from the safety position because they can kind of talk all the way. They see it all. Right, they see it all. They're the center fielder of the defense, and he's done a fantastic job, and just keeps getting better and better and better. And last year, what was a jump, but this year is even a bigger jump. And watching him perform at the level he's performing at, he's gotten bigger, he's gotten stronger, he's gotten faster. The defense really is led by our linebacking core when you look at our overall group, but that middle of the defense with RDA and Alex, with the line, all four linebackers, with the interior D-line. I'm excited to watch our defense go.
0: Well, and you have two freshmen on the D-line that are both from the state of Washington, and they're both going to make their debut in the Apple Cup, which, I mean, I can't even imagine how hard their heart is pumping right now to get ready for this one. Ramzak Fruin on the edge, Derek Coleman-Brusa, big-time recruit that you're able to keep home. What an opportunity for these guys, Coach.
3: Yeah, it's wild to think about it, right, that three out of our four defensive linemen that are starting today are from the state of Washington, when you include Jacob Lane as well. But it's super... super special, I'm sure, for Ramczyk and for Derek. And it's the responsibility, you know, Coach Cafusi and Coach Van Horn, I've talked to them and I said, like, there's going to be emotions out there. I mean, we have to remember that. And we have to recognize there's not everything's going to go our way on every single play, and especially when you got so many young freshmen out there. But I'm sure it's a special day for them, special moment. I can't wait to watch them go.
0: All right, Coach, we'll have some fun out there.
3: Thank you. I appreciate it. Go Dogs.
0: You bet. That is Coach Fish. We'll be back with more as we get you ready for kickoff, the 118th Apple Cup, coming up on the Washington Sports Network from Learfield.
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13: You can give me your real answer. 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
16: Touchdown! Jermaine Kearse and the Huskies have taken the lead!
17: The end over a kick is right down the middle, and Washington has done it!
18: 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I just can't wait to go kill him.
16: The Huskies will take it over on downs. They're going to take over the Apple Cup. Wow.
19: We understand the magnitude of this game. You know, there's three trophies. The only one that's guaranteed to us.
29: You ain't got that Apple Cup trophy, baby. It's coming back to Seattle.
30: Washington.
32: You know, going out last year and being able to handle business was a great feeling.
30: Washington State.
32: But we also understand that it's a whole new year, and our team's whole different.

0: was handed out beginning in 1963, and since then Washington has dominated this series 44-18, including the last time here in Husky Stadium in 2023. Grady Gross hit a 42-yard field goal to win 24-21. And it's time for the Northwest Chevy Dealers Keys to the Game, brought to you by Chevy Silverado, Equinox, and Colorado Chevy's lineup of tailgating All-Americans. Cam, what is the key for Washington to get another win here in the Apple Cup?
1: Well, let's start with number one, and it is number one, because that is Damon Williams from the pocket. You have to not only have high percentage throws, ball out quick, he needs to be efficient, and that leadership that you talked about. Number two, it is edge contain of Caden Pinnick, the new quarterback for the Washington State Cougars. That means Ramzak Cruin, Jacob Lane, he throws very well on the outside of the pocket. He can create, that means curl it, keep him inside, make him be efficient, and win with pressure. And finally, it's this O-line group up front for the Huskies. New Cody Green at left. Okay, you have a group playing together for their very first time. Physical runs, intensity, but is also about protection, because I guarantee you, Washington State is going to be bringing the pressure early and often.
0: Well, the new tradition here in Husky Stadium, say who, say what, is about ready to commence. The purple smoke coming out of the tunnel, the dogs behind the cage ready to be unleashed here to start season in 2026. It is the Apple Cup, sponsored by Boeing, and here come your dogs. The gold pants, the purple jerseys, the gold helmets, glistening under the sunlight here midday on a Sunday of Labor Day weekend. We are ready for kickoff. We will send it to a quick break and then back for the Apple Cup coming up.
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0: Yeah. It's almost time, the Holland America opening kickoff. It is time for you to set sail on today's game with the opening kickoff brought to you by Holland America Line. Holland America, experience a journey with the cruise line that's number one in Alaska wildlife and wilderness tours. The Go

0: Huskies chant getting going, Cam. We are about ready to set sail on the 118th Boeing Apple Cup. The crowd filling in, the chants going. You mentioned the keys to the game. What's going to be the number one thing here in terms of first impression for this season that you want to see?
1: Well, I think you heard it from Coach Fish. It's energy. Energy out the start. How they play. Fast, physical. He loves that idea of playing fast and physical, and adjustments too because of what Washington State looks like, how different they're going to look. This team, this is about the coaching adjustments that they make depending on what they see both offense and defensively from the Cougs.
0: So the Huskies wearing the purple tops, the gold pants, traditional gold helmets, and a lot of new faces, including out on special teams. The Huskies will be kicking away. They won the toss and deferred. So the Cougs in their white jerseys, crimson helmets, and crimson pants will be the first to touch the ball here on Montlake to get the 2026 season started. Back to return for the Cougs. It is Jaleel Tucker, number 22 in white. Also Leo Pulalasi. And the kick is away, and it is driven not only to the end zone, out of the end zone. And the Huskies were able to set their defense at the 25-yard line.
1: That's a great thing when you see that already on special teams, at least the ball sailing out of the end zone. Let's see that all year long. It just gets a great start for the defense on that 25. You feel the energy already.
0: Derek Coleman Grusa, part of that defensive line, waving his arms, the true freshman with Elanius Davis on the line with them. Jacob Lane on the right edge, Ramzak Fruin on the left. Caden Pinnock with split backs, takes the shotgun snap, fakes the handoff, takes it around the right side. He's got the edge. It's a first down for the Cougs, and now he makes the man miss, and he is past midfield. The Cougs coming out immediately. Going to Pinnock.
1: Yeah, you could see it. It's just a fake left, so it's power left. You got a polar, great handoff fake, but to be able to keep it, that's just smart with what Pinnock can do. He is a tremendous outside the pocket. It's a gutsy call. Usually you want to hand it off early, but he goes out to the right side, and Ramzak Fruin, what a freshman, he made him pay.
0: 6 foot, 192 pounds, the redshirt sophomore is Caden Pinnock. Takes the shotgun snap, play action, rolling to the right. Flips it downfield, caught. That is Daniel Blood, the 5'11 senior out of Louisiana. Back-to-back first downs for Washington State.
1: Yeah, you can see the action of what they want to do. They fake left and roll Pinnock to his right again. He's very, very good outside the pocket, finding on a crossing route. It's just a simple drag route for Blood as he comes across, balls up and away, but makes a great two-handed stab.
0: So the ball at the 39-yard line, first and 10 for the Cougars. Man in motion, that is Blood, settles on the right side of the line. Two receivers to the left. Pinnock takes the shotgun snap, tosses it to the left, and bounces right through the hands of his intended target. So a pass incomplete for the Cougs. So yes. Second and 10.
1: Yeah, action. Action quick. See, I don't think very often you're going to want Caden Pinnock holding the ball for 2 to 3 seconds with this Huskies bearing down. He likes the flat. He's getting the ball out of his hands quickly to get started, but they're moving it.
0: Second and 10, moving right to left, ball on the right hash. Peterson, the tight end, in motion. It is a handoff up the middle. Nice gain on the second down run right up the gut by the Cougs. Ball carrier Maxwell Woods, the 5'10 redshirt sophomore. It was Elanius Davis, the D tackle for the Huskies, that brought him down. Third and 4 coming up.
1: A simple inside zone, and right now Washington is feeling confident enough to only hold four. They don't want to be able to drop that much. Will they bring pressure on third down, expecting it here?
0: Five Huskies near the line of scrimmage. Pinnick from the shotgun takes the snap. Inside handoff, chased and dropped. Zadarius Rainey-Sale making his presence known in the backfield.
1: Well, that was a communication between the two because it's an RPO, but it's actually a read zone hold. So Caden Pinnick could have pulled that football. He felt comfortable enough. He didn't want to. There looked like a little bit of a pause, like he was going to rip it out and go around the corner because the edge not only knocked it down, but there's Sale just finishing. I mean, the way this started quickly, the Cougs were moving it. Now you're holding to a very long field goal.
0: So a 51-yard attempt upcoming. The long 49 yards. Hold down. Kick is away. Well short. No chance on that field goal attempt by Jack Stevens, the 6-foot redshirt sophomore. That one fluttered harmlessly, Cam. I couldn't tell. Did you see if there was a hand on that? We'll send it down to Softy.
2: Yeah, I didn't see a block. I just saw a duck. Didn't even make it about 5 yards, guys, into the end zone. And the Huskies sideline just exploding. And, Cam, you're right. On that third down play, Kate Pinnick had that corner open, decided to give it up, and now they're missing a field goal, and the Dogs get the ball back.
0: The Dogs get the stop they were looking for after giving up back-to-back first downs to get things started. Cam, we talked about not knowing what Washington State's offense was going to present. They were able to get the stop. Quade Carr, the running back with two receivers to the left, one to the right. Demond Williams takes the shotgun snap. Pocket starts to close. He moves forward, picks up about 4 yards on the ground himself.
1: Expect to see a lot of number one doing that early. Now, if Washington doesn't bring any pressure, which they didn't, they had four. They dropped seven into that secondary ability. You could see Demond, he paused. He went 1,000, 1,002. His brain and his feet want to get out of that pocket. That's a great move to start on the first play, get a nice four-yard gain.
0: 11:33 on the clock. Scoreless here from Montlake. We are just underway. Second and six coming up from their own 38-yard line. Ball in the right hash. Handoff, Carr, and met in the backfield and dropped. Nothing there. The Cougs from Linus Zunk, the 6'6", 264-pound senior out of Berlin, Germany, gets the stop.
1: How about that? I mean, he slanted across Champ's face, made him miss very quickly. That young man on the left side, I mean, that was a free run through the middle. Again, this is that doesn't happen very often when you see somebody miss.
0: Huskies moving left to right, third and six. Demond Williams from the shotgun. Two receivers to his left, one to his right. Takes the shotgun snap. Getting pressured, and his pass incomplete and would have been short anyway. He was looking for Chris Lawson, who would have been a yard short of the first down, and it is three and out. The pressure from Matthias McClain of the Cougs was disruptive.
1: Yeah, you mentioned it, McClain. He did almost a double team as he brought pressure. You could feel how Demond wanted to step up early. He held at about the 6-yard spot, and then as soon as he stepped up into that slide, he had already had his feet a little bit tangled and knocked up. That's just the Cougs only having to bring four and getting enough pressure.
0: Cody Green, the true freshman left tackle, getting pushed into Demond. Snap is back. Punt is away. A high hanging punt, and it's going to be interference by the Huskies. It was Rylan Dillard Allen who arrived early and was in the halo. Let's send it down to Softy.
2: Yeah, Elise, you're right. That was Cody Green getting shoved back by Matthias McClain. John Mills was in there as well. And Mike Switzer walking up to Cody Green here on the sideline just saying, hey, breathe, right? First start, you're 18. Give yourself a break. Go back next drive. Go get him again.
0: I appreciate it, Softy. Cam, I don't think there's any question. The heartbeats are beating real fast with adrenaline right here.
3: Number four. 15-yard penalty added to the dead ball spot. First and 10, Washington State.
1: And Elise, you got to put it in the perspective of what Coach wants to do for the Cougs. You know, and as Dave's mentioned, that's an 18-year-old freshman. You're going to go after someone that's not experienced. Even even if you think that he's a great talent, this guy has not been in those situations. So you're going to put pressure on them early. And you can see it, DeMond from the start in that series felt a little comfortable, got out of the pocket on first down, but then started to hold a little bit and then a slant. So it was quick.
0: Well, we got to take a break. It is scoreless here in the first quarter. 10:34 to go. The Cougs will have the ball after the 15-yard penalty coming up.
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7: Today's Apple Cup Showdown between the Huskies and Cougars is presented by Boeing. As UW and WSU face off, Boeing is proud to bring Washington together for the Boeing Apple Cup.
0: Brought to you by UW Medicine, the only health system in Washington that directly connects care with its top-rated medical school and research powerhouse, UW Medicine, a higher degree of health care. So the Cougs will take over at their 39-yard line after a 15-yard penalty. It was a 38-yard punt and only netted 18 yards, Cam. Some guys flying around. Ryan Dillard Allen, a little bit too much energy on that one.
1: Well, I think nerves. You could see it a little bit on both sides. A couple mistakes back and forth. Just operationally, it's part of getting started. But now as the guys start to settle in, get a little bit more comfortable.
0: So they take over at the 39-yard line. Three receivers to the right, shotgun snap. This is Kirby Voorhees, and he picks up three tough yards up the middle. Ball will be spotted at the 42-yard line, and second and seven coming up.
1: Remember, the most experience is at this offensive line group that's returning for Washington, and then you're going to see Alex McLaughlin coming down from the safety position, almost running like an A-gap pressure to make that hit and tackle. I mean, he's one of the best players in the country, but he's going to be a great run force, too, from that secondary.
0: Cougs moving right to left now in the pistol formation. Pinnock snaps his hands, takes the snap, and it's tipped, deflected. Darren Conley, the transfer from Ball State, reaching up with a big left paw to knock it down. It's going to be third and seven.
1: I know it goes without saying, at least, but this is a 6 foot court. He's not 6 foot. He's maybe 5'10", and that ball angle, I mean, you have to have your hands up on a guy. He's going to have to slide for windows, and there's a knockdown opportunity, and you can see it. Ball just batted straight down.
0: Ball on the right hash, the crowd getting loud. Six men on the line of scrimmage for the Dogs. Pinnock takes the shotgun snap, wants to run. He's going nowhere. He is taken to the turf by a couple of Dogs. Deuce Davis there to lead the charge. Big number 99. So good to get him back and healthy.
1: Pressure up the middle. Again, get it home with four. But you could see how the panic set in really quick. He hit his back foot. He was ready to get it out. And then suddenly he said, I got to escape out of it. Here's the difference. These Dogs are fast. They can make adjustments. And sure it was. He didn't have any window to get through there. He tried to jump to the right. No chance. And that's a great three and out for this defense.
0: Seventh and a half sack in his career for Russell Davis. Punt is away. No fair catch. It makes a man miss. This is Rashawn Clark, who's out past the 40. He is to the 43-yard line. He took it up the left sideline. And so the Huskies are going to have great field position coming up after a nice return, 27 yards, Softy.
2: Yeah, how about those back-to-back plays, though, for Darren Conley? You mentioned Deuce Davis, at least, on that third down play. 33 was in on that as well. Back-to-back plays for the transfer. Got to love these guys, Cam and Elise, paying immediate dividends, huh?
0: Love it. Darren Conley, one of the new faces on that defense, Cam.
1: Yeah, I look at this talent already. You can see how the defense has that kind of excitement, that kind of speed. They trust each other. That second possession looked like a defense knew what they were doing.
0: Well, it is time for a break. Still scoreless with 9:48 to go here in the first quarter. The Huskies will be driving left to right toward the lake when we come back here on the Washington Sports Network from Learfield.
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7: Today's Apple Cup matchup between the Huskies and Cougars is presented by Boeing. As UW and WSU face off, Boeing is proud to bring Washington together for the Boeing Apple Cup.
0: Welcome back to the 118th Boeing Apple Cup. Washington and Washington State trying to set their season with a win. It is scoreless with 9:01 to go here in the first quarter. The Dogs will take over after Darren Conley and Deuce Davis getting the big defensive stop on third down. The Dogs will be taking over for their second possession. They went three and out in their first possession, Cam.
1: Yeah, you could see it in the last possession for the Cougs on defense. They were able to get home. McLean and Zunk, they're two edges. I mean, you've got two guys that are pretty good size. Now, one's a senior in Zunk, the other one's just a junior, but they brought pressure. Those guys had no problem getting past.
0: So the Dogs starting on the 43-yard line, moving left to right. Handoff, middle, Quade Carr, nothing there. Might have picked up a yard, but a short gain on first down.
1: Washington trying inside runs. Not going outside the tackle, nothing wide zone. You heard and you could see Coach Fish talk about how important wide zone runs are to stretch the defense. Right now, Washington trying to run inside the tackles.
0: Second and 9 from the 44-yard line of Washington. Ball in the middle of the field. Rasheed Williams goes in motion towards the left side, and now intended target in front of him as he was going towards the Husky sideline, and it's incomplete.
1: So just play action fake, and DeMond hurried himself. You can see his feet weren't quite set. He was anxious to get that ball out to the flat. I can feel that ball sailed just to the left. Those are the throws. Again, veteran experience, but you got to have those completions in those situations because now you're looking at a third and long, and it's not situations you want to be in very often.
0: Third and 9 to be exact from the 44-yard line. Quade Carr in the left hip of DeMond. Rasheed Williams goes in motion again. Three wide receivers to the left. DeMond takes the snap, looking plenty of time, launches downfield, has a man, no! And a flag flies. It was Kamari Terrell coverage. And that broken up. The pass intended for Rasheed Williams near the 10-yard line.
1: Cam. Yeah, he was just on a deep post, and the patience was there. DeMond slightly underthrown.
3: Two fouls occurred on the play, one by each team. Holding offense, number 76. Pass interference, defense, number 13. The foul's offset. Third down.
1: Well, we get a do-over, at least. We get an opportunity to see Cody Green, and they got him again, the true freshman. But again, good shot down the field by DeMond. You get a chance to make that play, but underthrow it. Quarterbacks will tell you underthrow because then the corners end up having contact. But here we are at 3rd and 9 yet again.
0: It wasn't Rasheed Williams. It was Chris Lawson, not 3 but 8, that got behind the defense. But with the hold, we do it again. Re-rack 3rd and 9 from the 44-yard line. DeMond takes the snap. Good pocket, clean, and the pass complete over on the right side. It is Desmond Roebuck, first down near the 40-yard line. The first down of the game. Pass completed in front of Jaleel Tucker.
1: Great protection, great time, excellent patience. You could see it. Des starts on the left, comes all the way across at about 12 yards. The ball's out in front of him. I feel like that's Mr. Reliable when DeMond is looking for a guy. That's who you want to throw it to.
0: So Des Roebuck, 7 touchdowns a season ago as a true freshman. A UW record. And he will be featured in this offense for Jed Fish and the Huskies. The Huskies calling a timeout here. Their first of 3 in the first half. So we will step away. It is scoreless. The Dogs picking up their first down, though. 8:16 to go in the first quarter. We will be back here on Washington Sports Network from Learfield.
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0: Scoreless from the Apple Cup here on Montlake. A gorgeous day. The boats all lined up in Lake Washington. Sailgating on point today, Cam. And the Huskies picking up their first down of the season. A connection between DeMond Williams and Des Roebuck, and we expect that to be probably the number one target for DeMond this season.
1: Yeah, I would think so. You'll see a lot of that number 1 to 2 smooth transition numerically, and hopefully we see a lot of that throughout the season. As he is an electric player. He can go outside. He can play both the X and Z, but he's excellent on the interior, and that's his versatility, Des Roebuck, that brings to this offense.
0: So wherever you're watching, Kohl's has everything you need for game day. 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Scoreless with the Huskies. Moving left to right, ball on the right hash at the 42-yard line in plus territory as they try to sustain a drive for their first touchdown of the season. They went three and out on their first possession. DeMond now goes under center. Split receivers. Picks the handoff to Carr. Plenty of time, now hits Carr underneath for a pickup of four.
1: That's just beautiful. To me, that's simple football because you get under center, you have two tight ends, you're in 12 personnel, you fake the inside run to Quade Carr. But DeMond's looking deep because they're over the top routes, but he hits the check down, which is simple. It's just efficient football. He does a good job of getting 4 or 5 yards, just puts it in second down so much better.
0: Second and six from the 38-yard line. DeMond under center again. Play action. Now he's going to go deep. And good coverage, incomplete.
1: Another
0: in the
1: flag,
0: end zone. That was Rasheed Williams.
1: I think we're getting another flag at least.
0: A flag dropped back at the 16-yard line, and it looks like it's going to be a defensive hold.
1: Yeah, you could see it from the contact early. Is that, you know, these hand battles happen quite often, and sometimes the officials say, look, hey, whoever initiates contact.
3: Prior to the pass, holding. Defense number 22, 10-yard penalty. Automatic first down.
1: And what they like to say is they tell these players, hey, look, if you initiate contact offensively, I'm going to let a few things go. But if defense initiates contact and does not transition, it's just an easy call. And there it is right there.
0: So first and 10 on the penalty first down against Jahlil Tucker. Three receivers to the left for the Huskies. The ball on the right hash. So 3-2 the field side for DeMond out of the shotgun. Quick toss right side. Des Robick has it, and he pushes to the 25-yard line. So a 3-yard gain on first down.
1: We're seeing it already quickly, at least. Those are fast throws. You're getting out to a bubble screen, but we're watching this Husky offense right now. Only 5 yards on the ground rushing-wise, and it's something we wanted to see. Who's going to be the guys rushing? Is it going to be DeMond? You know, the sack doesn't help when you have that backup position, but right now we've got to establish a little bit more run and physical runs up front.
0: 3 runs for 5 yards for the Husky offense so far. DeMond under center. Hands it to Carr. Left side has a crease, and he is too. Oh, breaks the tackle to the 12-yard line. And he gets up, telling the crowd to get on their feet. The first down pickup for Quade Carr, brought down by Terrell.
1: It's like we're calling the offense up here. It was right on cue. Beautifully done. You get Cade Eldridge. He pulls from his tight end position. You got to double its power because you're going to bring two guys to the party. You're going to bring the right guard. You're going to bring the backside tight end and kick out. And then Quade Carr, patience. He lets it develop in front of him, cuts back behind. And that's the run game you're going to see a lot of from this group.
0: We'll send it down to Softy.
2: Yeah, it was Jeremiah Bernard, not Jeremy Bernard, number one for Wazoo. But I tell you what, man, Quade Carr is a stud.
0: He takes the handoff here and doesn't get anything. In fact, might have been thrown back for a loss. Terrell there again. Kamari Terrell. Coops. Cornerback. Able to get into the backfield. 5:28 to go. It's going to be second and 8 from the 11-yard line for the Huskies.
1: Yeah, and remember, even for the backs, when you're talking about Quade Carr, eventually we'll see Jaden Lamar. We'll see a group with Trey Cooley. It's there. They have to get in rhythm, too, seeing their space, feeling the different defenses, seeing their adjustments.
0: This time it's an empty set. Three receivers to the left, to one to the right, which is Quade Carr. Now he's in motion. DeMond fakes the handoff, takes it himself, and he gets to the 8-yard line. Penalty flag flies as we might have a targeting. Jeremiah Bernard with the hit.
1: Well, you see DeMond. I mean, that is a cold run with empty motion.
3: Holding offense, number 73, 10-yard penalty.
0: Well, not what the Husky faithful wanted. Instead of DeMond Williams, you could hear the pads popping. Instead, it is a hold whistled against the Huskies. And after the ball was at the 11-yard line, they're going to move all the way back. It's going to be 3rd and 18.
1: What have we seen so far? At least we've seen a couple calls and a couple situations. Freshman Cody Green, you got new starter Champ Taulele also with a hold there. These are new guys up front. They're attacking. A couple mistakes early.
0: Make it 2nd and 18 from the 21-yard line. DeMond takes the snap, looking towards the end zone. overshot Decker DeGraff on the left side. Send it down to Softy.
2: All right, Elise, I want to offer more than just Quake Car's a stud, by the way. All right, so let me follow up on that. First of all, this guy had 1,200 yards in high school on 80 carries. I think the coaches here desperately want Quake Car to become that guy, but there was some fighting on that last play with Brown and Decker DeGraff. And I'm not sure about you guys, but I'm watching an offense that's reflective of a bunch of guys that just simply put have not played a lot of football together so far.
0: Yeah, a lot of young guys, Cam, for this Husky offense. And you mentioned this first quarter, going to be some heavy adrenaline and trying to work through some things. It is third and 18 from the 21-yard line. All in the middle of the field for DeMond. Out of the shotgun, takes the snap, but the whistles blow.
1: Yeah, you had the Cougs all up. They had seven up on the line of scrimmage. They were in blitz formation.
3: Prior to the snap, delay of game, offense, number one, 5-yard penalty, third down.
1: Well, you could see it there because DeMond was potentially changing the protection. He was waiting for the Cougs to maybe show something. They walked up two linebackers. They had four up front also. They had outside pressure. So it was a pressure down. I mean, in this third long situation, you don't want to let him sit back and maybe throw something towards the end zone. They need to get the ball out of his hands.
0: The Huskies are moving backwards. They started at the 11-yard line, now at the 23. Third down underneath. Ball caught. And now moving forward, it is Roebuck to the 5-yard line and pushed out of bounds. A slow developing play, but a flag is down in the middle of the field.
1: I think we might get a legal man downfield.
0: Roebuck was able to catch it.
3: Offense, number 73, 10 yards from the start of the clock, third down.
0: So what looked like a nice gain for Roebuck on third and 23 instead is going to keep the Huskies moving backwards.
1: So when you're in space as an offensive lineman and you're trying to block a DB or a linebacker, they're faster, duh, that's obvious. But Champ, with another hold call, where they get outside, you have to be really disciplined and smart with your hands. And look, no one said this was going to be easy when you're breaking in two young guys that have never started in Husky Stadium. But right now, they're playing like it.
0: So third and 28 for the Huskies from the 31-yard line. They can get a first down at the three. DeMond Williams takes the snap, rolls to his left, fires toward the end zone, and broken up. A beautiful defensive play by the Cougs. It looked for a moment that Rasheed Williams was going to be open and have a touchdown, the second of his career, but instead it was a brilliant pass breakup by Jahlil Tucker in the end zone, and it will be fourth down and a field goal attempt coming up for Tyler Robles, the 5'7 senior.
1: Yeah, you look at that play, you could see it. I mean, Rasheed was open. The ball was just back behind him. Maybe see, DeMond thought he was going to come more towards the back of the end zone.
0: This is a 48-yard attempt for Robles. Plenty of distance, and it is good. And the Huskies are on the board first here in the Apple Cup. With 3:53 to go in the first quarter, the first score of the game. Last year, the Huskies put 59 points on the board, but it took them a while to get that motor running. They put 28 points up in the fourth quarter in a 28-0 blitz. Huskies hoping that field goal will take a little bit of the defensive sting away from the Cougs. They have started strong. It is 3-0. Robles with the field goal puts the Dogs on top. We'll be back for more first quarter action from the 118th Boeing Apple Cup coming up on the Washington Sports Network from Learfield.
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7: Today's Apple Cup Showdown between the Huskies and Cougars is presented by Boeing. As UW and WSU face off, Boeing is proud to bring Washington together for the Boeing Apple Cup.
0: 3-0, the Washington Huskies lead the Cougars with 3:53 to go here in the first quarter. The Les Schwab scoring drive summary is brought to you by Les Schwab Tire Centers, your local tire brake and alignment expert since 1952. It was an 11-play, 26-yard scoring drive, capped by the 48-yard field goal by Tyler Robles, who has a big leg. Inside the 40 last year, he was 17 for 17, and he gets the Huskies on the board.
1: Yeah, he needed that. We need to get a little bit of points backwards towards the end, just mistakes. And we talked about that going into this game, Elise, how that some of these new players and the emotions and all these things you got to work through. Young talent, just execution now. Jed Fish knows that. You have to get these guys experience, but this is a rival game like that. And we cannot leave those situations like scoring opportunities much longer.
0: So the kickoff from Hunter McKee for Washington, and another one that is drilled out of the end zone. He is 2 for 2, Cam, and now a little extracurricular. Guys start talking to one another near the 20-yard line.
1: Well, that never happens.
0: Especially on special teams, right?
1: Sweet nothings in each other's ear all the time.
0: You got any sweet nothings that you'd like to tell a coup, Cam?
1: I'll take the fifth.
0: So the Huskies get on the board in their second scoring drive. They went 3 and out in the first one and then got pushed back. The penalties really adding up for the Dogs. 4 total penalties, 40 yards in this game. 3 coming on that drive alone. But it is 3-0. The Cougs will take over, moving right to left here in the first quarter. 3:53 from the 25-yard line. Ball in the left hash. Caden Pinnock claps his hands, takes the shotgun snap, fires over the middle, and it is caught. Clemens, it's the first down catch and more. Nice game. Zadrius Rainey Saleh, the linebacker, able to bring him down. But it is a Cougar first down.
1: Yeah, deep, deep hook. Almost like comeback route at about 18 yards. Comes back down the field. Pinnock, with that play action, does a good job of sliding to his left. It holds the linebackers up for a good throw by Pinnock.
0: The 18-yard throw takes it to the 43-yard line. 3:17 to go here in the first. The Huskies leading 3-0. Out of the pistol. Ooh, big hit. It was the handoff to Voorhees. And Buddha Al-Ukta smacking him. Make that Jacob Manu, excuse me. Manu getting there in a hurry.
1: Man, I'll tell you what. When you read something that quickly, Jacob Manu's on inside track. This play is going to get about 8 yards before there's impact. Manu reads it and comes downhill for a massive collision to no gain.
0: I love Jacob Manu, the captain of Washington's defense. Now a senior. One receiver to the left, two to the right. Pinnock takes the shotgun snap, and it's incomplete, looking left side near the 50-yard line for Clemens. And Manny Carnley, a transfer in from Virginia at the cornerback spot there in coverage to break it up.
1: A lockdown situation. You can see the belt going over the top. I got you. Hands up. Good aggressive play. And a long arms. Good athlete on the outside.
0: Third down. receivers to the right. Ball on the left hash.
1: Comes pressure.
0: Moving right to left. Bennett clapping his hands multiple times. Has yet to receive the snap. Now he does. And he gets pressured and he gets sacked. Jacob Manu. His 8.5 career sack. And that was a beauty, Cam.
1: Yeah, let me draw this up for you because it's sneaky, Coach Walters. You're going to bring Alex McLaughlin down from his safety position. He's going to replace like a defensive lineman. He brings pressure and Jacob Manu waits for the guard to turn his eyes. And as soon as his eyes adjusted, shot out like a cannon. Manu comes right through. Panic, no shot. When you dial up pressure in those moments, it's about the execution, and it was excellent.
0: Well, Tony Freeman, I believe, is a Cougar down at about the 35-yard line, closest to the tunnel for Washington State. This is the Cougs' number one star receiver, the 5'8 senior. He was number 6 in the nation last year in punt return yards. And he is down, and the entire training staff circled around him. I'm going to send it down to Softy.
2: Yeah, Tony Freeman down, the entire Cougar training staff. He's now getting up with some help, but they're looking at that knee, and he's going to be limping off the field here in just a second. By the way, just want to point out, pretty good Cougar representation so far in this game today as Freeman actually walks off the field. So the few that are here are pretty loud. But what a back-to-back series from Manu. And you're right, Elise, when you see that number 9 crunch on the back of that jersey, it almost does look like Buddha Aukta. Both those guys built similarly. Let's hope they play like each other the entire year.
0: Yeah, it does. I got fooled. Manu at 5'10", 225, wearing number 9, but crunched up. Buddha Aukta, the former Coug, now Dog, 5'10", 230. So very similar builds. Hope to see Buddha out there at some point. So the Cougs will have to punt it away. They get it away cleanly, angling it towards the right sideline, and it bounces at about the 20, and then rolls out near the 15-yard line.
1: Yeah, going back to that injury, at least to Tony Freeman, just an open space, non-contact. He had nothing around him. You could see him just kind of go down. His lower body moved it a certain way, probably scared him a little bit. And hopefully he's, you know, like to see that in those non-contact situations.
0: So that was a 58-yard punt by Max Dean, the Australian. And so the Huskies will take over at their own 18-yard line, first and 10, 1:57 to go here in the first quarter. They lead 3-0. Jaden Lamar, the back end now for Damon Williams, who's under center. Lamar 7 yards deep, fakes the handoff, rolling to his right over the middle. Nice catch by Decker DeGraff, and he falls at the 30-yard line. His first down grab by the junior tight end.
1: Well, there you can see it. That's the wide zone fake to the left, moving, then rolling back out to the right. Damon in open space. You know, I think the younger Damon takes off running there. That time he waits for the drag that comes across with Decker DeGraff, hits between the 8 and the 6.
0: At the 29-yard line now, it is first and 10, ball on the right hash. Handoff, Lamar pushes up through the middle, some tough yards on first down. He might have got 6. A lot of traffic he was navigating.
1: Yeah, if you look at number, I mean, it's just size, impact. Number 17 looks the part. We talk about a tank, physicality, but there's a downhill run. That is a gap to the right. Holds the ball high and tight, gets physical, gets to a good second down situation.
0: He is 5'10 and 2'10. They don't give him 6, they give him 7. It's going to be second and 3 from the 36-yard line. Less than a minute to go in the first quarter. The Dogs leading 3-0. Damon takes the shotgun snap, quick toss right side, and it's a first down. That's Baron Naoni, who they really like, the tight end out of West Lynn High School down in the Portland, Oregon area. 6'4", 260, the sophomore, Cam, the Red Baron. He's got that Auburn hair.
1: And he's wearing a great number. I mean, if I just tell you, he's wearing number 85. Also, a little adjustment on the offensive line. At least you got Garen Hatchett, steps in at right guard, in for Champ, making some adjustments there. You can see it. But again, you find your tight ends. Your tight ends are big, easy targets, guys that you can get the football to quickly. Those are flat routes. Those are high percentage, consistent, easy throws for Damon.
0: Naoni with his first career catch, the big tight end. He's good about that as the first quarter clock ticks down to triple zeros. So a low scoring affair here in the 118th Boeing Apple Cup. It is Washington 3, Washington State 0 as we head to the second quarter on a stunning day here in Seattle on Montlake. Everyone wearing their tank tops. They got their shades on, the sunscreen necessary for this Apple Cup to kick off the 2026 season here on the Washington Sports Network on Learfield.
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20: Andrew Allison back inside the network studios getting you a look at the Angel of the Wind scoreboard. Well, we're the only football game going on right now, but we will tell you the Mariners are playing the Athletics, and that game is scoreless, bottom of the third. But they do have one of their new top prospects up. And making his debut, Michael Arroyo. And, well, so far hasn't got much to do, though. But 3-0, Washington leads Washington State in our game. Cam, Elise?
0: Thank you, Andrew Allison, from back in our studios at Learfield. The Huskies in the first quarter put together an 11-play scoring drive to bang in a 48-yard field goal from Tyler Robles. He is a good kicker. He was 17 of 17 last year within 40 yards and hit 3 at 50 yards. Exactly. 3 at 50 yards, which is career line, his career high as well. But that was the only scoring managed by either side in the first quarter. So it is 3-0 as we start the second quarter. What'd you learn about the squad in the first quarter, Cam? Everybody wants to find out what they're all about. I think they're still feeling through some things.
1: Yeah, I think everybody, we had questions. What we're going to be the guys that we see offensively. I think I feel really good when I watch with this defense and the attack. I knew that the offense, of course, you're getting some different feels out there. You have new wide receivers, new running backs, new offensive. That's a lot of new to get experience and to feel comfortable. And as we get one quarter in, 3 points, some mistakes were made. But this is why we play a four-quarter football game. And give it up to the Cougs right now. They're playing good on defense and putting a lot of pressure on Damon Williams.
0: So starting the second quarter, the Huskies now moving right to left. Ball on the right hash. It is first and 10 from the 39-yard line. Handoff, Lawson, and a nice gain of 7 yards around the right side. It's brought down by Isaiah Hung.
1: I think the best part about that is that builds your stats because it's a forward pop pass. It's good for just a, it's almost like an inside handoff, but it's a quick little pop pass up the middle, and Lawson gets around the corner, lead blocker. Jaden Marr, the big guy at running back, gets you a little kick-out block to get a great play on first down.
0: So Lawson, the receiver that they moved all over the place in fall camp. It gave him 6 yards, so it'll be second and 4 from the 45-yard line. Vaughn takes the snap, hands it to Lamar, and he pushes forward. Picks up a couple. So it's going to be third and two coming up, hung again on the tackle.
1: Well, that time, you get to see Cody Green, the true freshman, pull from his left tackle position, kicking out on the backside, but you're waiting for those backs. Those are when you bring more guys to the party. You're overloading one side when you pull your big left tackle. That's the kind of athlete he is a lead blocker.
0: Ball on the right hash for the Huskies, third and two. Justice Williams onto the floor now. Devon takes the snap, rolling left, trying to hit Roebuck and led him too much. He dove, but it's incomplete, could not hang on.
1: Look, that's a hard throw from a right-handed quarterback moving left. Okay, the ball's out in front of him. Mon's moving to his left. Dez is moving to his left. Ball's out in front. You get hands on it, but those are the catches. You know, you get in third down situations, and it's an iffy thing. You're on your own, what, 47-yard line? Do you go for it with a fourth and short, or do you play the field position game? And I think this is the smart call to play field position.
0: So Hunter Green, the outstanding punter, 6'4", 235. He looks like a tight end. Wears number 93 to honor his dad, Phil, who was a member of the 91 team. Puts together a beautiful punt and a fair catch at the 12-yard line. And Tony Freeman, who normally is back there to handle all punt return duties instead, it is Maxwell Woods.
4: Seattle makes some noise!
0: And make it Jalen Thomas, the other number three for the Cougs. So the Cougs will take over first and 10, heading towards the lake from the 12-yard line. 13:35 to go. The Huskies leading it 3-0. Bennett takes the shotgun snap, and in his face is Fruin, and then he leads him right to X-Ree Alexander. X on the spot. Fruin is the one that blew the play up, the true freshman on the edge, but X-Ree cleans it up nicely.
1: Yeah, I mean, Ramczak he's on the right side. I'm going to say this a lot because it's a youngster knowing to be disciplined and not bite on the fake, keep his outside shoulder free, and Pinnock had no chance as he fought to get around him, and there was X-Ree to clean that up.
0: A 2-yard loss, second and 12 from the 10-yard line, right in front of the student section. More pressure. This time a short pass completed on the right side and working his way to the 20-yard line is the Cougs. And Pulalasi will send it down to Softy.
2: Yeah, Ramczak Fruin, you saw the good and the bad of a freshman right there, guys. I mean, he had the great play to blow that play up and lead to a TFL for X-Ree, and then a little bit jumpy, would have called an offsides, but I think Wazoo's going to keep the play here anyway. We'll see what happens.
0: So a penalty against Washington, but it was a...
21: Okay, penalty accepted.
0: A 5-yard penalty, so the Cougs accept the penalty.
1: I mean, it makes sense to do that because you keep your second down and you get a reasonable gain with it.
0: So they will replay this down, take the 5 yards. It's going to be second and 7 from their 15-yard line. Pass, a duck, and it lands harmlessly at about the 35-yard line. Great pressure again by Ramczak Fruin. Might have got a piece of that, Cam, but certainly good pressure.
1: Yeah, it could have been. You could see where Ramczak gets his hand up. The ball gets batted, and that it is. It affected Caden Pinnock's hand.
0: I think he got him on the wrist.
1: Yeah. Very fortunate for the Cougs that ball was not picked off.
0: Local product, Ramczak Fruin, a true freshman for a South Puget Sound co-player of the year out of Bethel High School. So third down for the Cougs offense, 7 to go. Pinnock takes the shotgun snap, more pressure, fired and intercepted. The Huskies have it, taken down to the 20-yard line is Jaron Jones, the true freshman nickel, making a huge play. play in the Apple Cup.
1: Man, the pressure is there. Pinnock has to step back and slide just a little bit as he slides to his right, but that ball flutters, trying to fit it in a window, and I think it looked like it was affected. Maybe, I don't know if it was tipped at all, quite a bit, but the ball didn't come out with any juice because the pressure was getting to Pinnock. And talk about a turnover time. This defense showing why it's important.
0: Big Coleman Broussa pushing up for some pressure, Softy.
8: Yeah.

0: it down. He gets rid of it. But Caden Beatty, the redshirt junior D tackle, put him on his fanny at about the 30-yard line. DeMond able to get rid of it. So it's going to be second and 10.
1: I think they're going to discuss, Elise, if he was out, if this is intentional grounding, he was not outside the tackle box.
0: And the hanky does come. The referees, your officials here today.
2: Ball not making the line of scrimmage. Lost it down at the spot of the foul. Second down.
0: The fifth penalty, all on the Washington offense here in the first half. 12:21 to go. Huskies lead 3-0, but the penalties certainly have been costly.
1: Well, what have we learned so far a little bit? The adage that the offense delays a little bit at the beginning of a season behind the defense. We're seeing two good defensive situations. More a little bit about some mistakes that are being made by the Huskies on offense. But even the Cougs are feeling the pressure. You could see it in their offensive situation. And it certainly shouldn't be about experience at the quarterbacks. Both these guys have plenty of it.
0: So disregard the penalty is what we've just been told. So it's going to be 3rd and 10. We will sort this out. But DeMond Williams under center getting ready to go. 2nd and 10 from the 21-yard line, nearing the red zone. Quick pass right side, Decker to Graff. Good ankle tackle in space from Jalen Thomas. That was no gain on the play for DeGraff.
1: Did they review the penalty of the situation and looked at it where the ball actually crossed the line of scrimmage potentially and then got notification? But there you get a ball to Decker DeGraff out in the flat.
0: And a coach cannot challenge a penalty.
1: Right.
0: But because that was something that's reviewable in the booth, that ball did cross the line of scrimmage, so they waved off the penalty. 3rd and 10, moving right to left. The Huskies want to punch in a touchdown in front of the student section. DeMond takes the snap, feeling pressure. Now we'll tuck it to the 20, to the 15, to the 10, to the 5, and he is pushed out. There was Jeremiah Bernard there to push out DeMond Williams, but making things happen with his legs.
1: Yeah, I'm going to tell you, when I first looked at it, I don't think this was a designed run, and it was not. Because he pump fakes on the outside and gives you a little bit of left stiff arm there. And he kept running with that left stiff arm out. Now, DeMond is strong. That's a big dude. He just absolutely face mask planted to get down the field and convert on third down.
0: Also a nice block by his running back, Jaden Lamar, downfield. Now he's under center. Handoff. Lamar loses his towel and then gets crunched at the 5-yard line. So no gain on the play. It's going to be 2nd and 5 as Jaden Lamar gets hit by a pack of Cougs led by Jalen Thomas.
1: I'll tell you what, I mean, other than the long run we had early by Quade Carr on the power, I mean, this, and then of course the scramble there, you could see it from the miss. The interior runs, Cougs have been doing a good job and not allowing anything to break in the middle.
0: Huskies lead 3-0, 2nd and 5 from the 5-yard line. DeMond Williams with Lamar on his right hip. Two receivers to the left, takes a snap, looking left. Now rolls out to the left, he's going to tuck it. Looking for the edge, he dives to the pylon. Waiting for the signal, yes! Touchdown, Washington! Sound the siren, the Dogs getting their first score of the Apple Cup, courtesy of DeMond Williams' speed.
1: I mean, this is the difference between what number one can do. Look, the plays with his feet is incredible. Pause, look to the left, look to the right, I'm out. And just an accelerate. The three guys had the angle on him, and they're going to look at this. He went full Superman vertical. His whole body is out of bounds except the right hand that goes over the pylon. What a great look at it. And somersalts and right there.
0: His body control.
2: The touchdown is under review.
0: Is, Incredible. Let's send it down to Softy.
3: Well, look at that touchdown again and make sure he crossed the goal line. I thought he could have scored on that first scramble, by the way, guys, if he cuts that back up to the left. But just looking at Jed Fish on that supposed touchdown that we're hoping is going to stand. The look of relief.

0: on his face. He dropped his shoulders, looked up in the air, and said, thank God we're on the board.
1: Thank you, Safi. I think that a lot of the fans here also feel the same way as we get ready for the point after coming up. Tyler Robus got the Huskies on the board with the field goal.
2: You look at it, and as his arm is crossing, to me it's a pretty simple call. Ball just has to go in front of that pylon that goes in front of it. Goes right over the top of it, too. Look at that athlete roll and tumble.
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1: And the ruling just coming down, it is a touchdown, and we knew it the whole way. They just got to be certain. But DeMond Williams with his wheels creating the big play for the Huskies, and they are leading at 9-0, 10:09 to go in the first quarter. PAT coming up. Smacking that one through is Tyler Robles. So Tyler Robles with his fourth point off his foot, and DeMond Williams with six of his own on the touchdown at the left pylon. The Dogs leading 10-0 with 10:09 to go here in the second quarter. Dogs with their first touchdown here in the greatest setting, and they lead 10-0 in the Apple Cup. We'll be back for second quarter action here on the Washington Sports Network from Learfield. 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
1: 10-0, the Washington Huskies leading the Cougs in the 118th Apple Cup. They got the victory last year, 59-24. And the last time they were here in Husky Stadium, the Dogs going down to the wire. Everybody breathing a sigh of relief. Roma Dunze with the play of the game, and then Grady Gross getting the field goal to make it a 24-21 Washington win. They lead 10-0 here in the second quarter. But DeMond Williams really doing it all right now for the Huskies, Cam. You're going to need to spread that love around.
2: Yeah, I mean, you're going to start distributing and not leaning so much on yourself. That's what that kind of talent. I mean, he has that kind of talent, but three rushes for 25. He's moving it a little bit, hit Decker on a few throws. You can see him being comfortable in the pocket right now. He's escaping early, but that's what he does athletically. As we get further into this football game, more he can get it out, get it into those guys' hands, the better.
1: Really nice job, Hunter McKee, drilling the kickoff again into the end zone. He is 3 for 3. No returns for Washington State. You can elevate your Husky game day experience with the Metropolitan Grill, the best steak in town. 10:09 to go, 1st and 10 from the 25-yard line from the Cougar offense. Tony Freeman, the leading returning wide receiver for the Cougs, went down in the first quarter, grabbing at his knee. He did get up and walk off on his own power. Shotgun snap pin, it goes to his knees, but a flag flies. Flag coming prior to the snap.
2: False start.
8: False start, offense, number 69, 5-yard penalty, first down.
1: So the Huskies have had some major penalty issues here, not to be unexpected in game one with so many new faces. The Cougs have played fairly cleanly. That was their first penalty. So it'll be 1st and 15, moving left to right towards the lake, all on the right hash. Two receivers to the field. Handoff for Heese, and he is crunched after a 3-yard gain. Might have pushed forward for 4, and the Huskies are saying the ball is loose. Isaiah Ward has the football. No signal from our officials.
8: Down prior to the ball coming out. Second down.
2: You might take a look at this. You know, the Cougs are going to get to the line immediately. They're not going to allow it, but you might get something that stops. But look at this. Oh, that ball's out.
1: Voorhees was met, and they get the playoff. What a break. Now the whistles come.
2: Yes, that came from above. It had to, Elise.
1: This is college football in 2026, and thankfully it is, because this is a huge play, and this is way too close to play on. I agree with you. I think this ball is loose. It was Jacob Manu, who already has made 2 big plays in this game, sticking
8: prior to the
1: four
8: snap,
1: heaps.
8: Washington called the timeout to challenge the play. Previous play is under review.
1: I think this is brilliant. A great use of the challenge. You get 2 challenges per game now in college football. You get a 3rd if you win either of the first 2. And it was Isaiah Ward who was able to get in there and create the havoc with a group of Huskies in the area, Softy.
0: Yeah, the entire sideline thought it was a fumble, and they were shocked that ball got snapped. I think you're right, Isaiah Ward. I think he forced a fumble. I think this is going to be Washington's football well inside the Cougar side.
2: Yeah, I think we're getting a great look at it. You could see that ball is moving, and it's on his way out prior to the leg or the shin coming down. This is going to be a turnover, guys, and talk about being on the spot, Coach Fish, listening to the guys, the quick response to it, getting into the official's ear, because the Cougs knew it, and they were trying to run that play. This is a great job by the sideline group.
1: Yes. I mean, that is a huge difference maker. A turnover, and this is in Husky territory. They don't have it spotted right now, but what, about the 25-yard line, Cam? Yeah. If the Huskies win this challenge, they're going to take over leading 10-0, and the ball knocking on the red zone.
2: Well, how about the group up front right now? Because the defensive line loves to rotate and move back and forth. You see Jacob Lane and Ramczak, but that time Isaiah Ward. You see Logan George come in, big number 12. You got to see Kai McClendon in there. That defensive line, they're constantly bringing in speed and adjustments.
1: Isaiah Ward was fantastic last year in the Apple Cup. 6 tackles, had a half a sack. 2 TFLs.
8: After review, the ball came loose prior to the runner's knee on the ground. It is a turnover. 1st and 10, Washington.
1: Well, the second turnover forced by this Husky defense, and the ball inside the Wazoo 25. It was Jaron Jones, the true freshman nickelback at a Mission Viejo, California, who the coaching staff has raved about, getting an interception earlier. And now the Huskies, behind the veteran Isaiah Ward and other dogs in there, creating the havoc plays that they wanted. It will be 1st and 10 from the 24-yard line. Quade Carr on the left tip of DeMond takes the shotgun snap, plenty of time, looks right side, goes to Naomi, and he catches it at the 6-yard line before going out of bounds. Nice pickup by the tight end.
2: Elise, this is elite maturity by DeMond Williams. I'm going to tell you right now, he had 15 yards in front of him. He could have taken off and run. He stepped up. Quarterbacks are on slide rules, right? Slide one, slide two, that ball's got to go. He took right on that third and gave number 85 a shot, and it's a back shoulder ball. But if that defender's not looking at it, not only DeMond takes a shot, the ball's fluttering a little bit, but how about that, Barron? Great job. Goes up and makes that catch.
1: Well, and it was big at number 98 that was in the face of DeMond. He took a shot. He's under center now. Makes the handoff, rolls to his right, tries to deliver, and it is deflected, knocked down. DeMond had a man open, but Michael Hughes closed that window with his pressure. Almost took it away from him, Softy.
0: Yeah, that was Chris Lawson, Elise, in the back of the end zone. I'm with you. I thought he had a touchdown there if he would have gotten rid of that ball a little bit quicker. But the previous play by Naomi, how about a toe tap from 6'4", 260? You like that, Cam?
2: Yeah, I like that number. See, you know what? You know, we ginger stick together.
1: The Red Baron.
2: Naomi,
1: how about that, Cam?
2: I think that's going to stick, Elise.
1: So it's going to be 2nd and 5 for the Huskies on the 5-yard line. Trey Cooley in, and now he gets it pitched and on the ground, and he has to recover. Trey Cooley onto the field, and it was DeMond Williams trying to pitch it to him on the right side, and he did not handle it cleanly, and the Huskies are lucky to recover.
2: Yeah, tremendously. Again, nerves. You could see it just... basic things that you've done in all through training camp. It's a good pitch. He starts, his eyes leave. It's a little behind him, but not unmanageable. But you can see Trey's eyes, it just left it just for a second because he was worried about the pressure and where to run, and fortunate to get that ball back.
1: It is a 6-yard loss on the fumbled pitch. 3rd and 11. DeMond Williams takes the snap, planted at the 20-yard line to the end zone, and it is out of the back of the end zone, incomplete. He was looking for Jordan Clay, the true freshman wide receiver.
2: I don't know if there was a little bit of confusion. You had Jordan Clay in the back of the end zone. You had Des Roebuck right stacked over the in front of him. You had two guys probably within 4 yards of each other, and where that ball was going, it looked like maybe DeMond wanted a back shoulder to try to get it there, but...
1: So a 28-yard field goal attempt coming up for Tyler Robles. He hit his first attempt from 48, this one from the right hash. Hold is down, and that misses wide left. Hit off of the goalpost, and the Cougs get the stop after the turnover. So Robles, who was a perfect 17 of 17 last year at Texas State inside the 40-yard line. Tried to angle that one too much. Puts his hands on the helmet. He cannot believe it.
2: Man, but you talk about taking advantage of situations. You get an interception, and then you get a fumble. You get inside the red zone. No, look, we got to move, and you can't sit around and lament in it, but these are the things that... that good offenses are going to build on. They're going to have to make adjustments. You're going to have to clean up these mistakes. But right now, Washington and both Washington State on offense look a little just out of sorts, getting comfortable, mistakes.
1: So the Huskies missing the field goal, and the Cougs will take it over, trailing 10-0. It's the Huskies 10, the Cougs nothing. 7:58 to go in the second quarter. We'll be back on the Washington Sports Network from Learfield.

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3: 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As UW and WSU face off, Boeing is proud to bring Washington together for the Boeing Apple Cup.
4: 7:58 to go in the second quarter. The Huskies leading 10-0 after the missed field goal. The Cougars will take over, heading toward the lake, first and 10 from the 20-yard line. 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So Pennick from the shotgun, two receivers to his right, ball in the left hash. Now puts his hands on his helmet, waiting for the shotgun snap. Hands it to his tailback, pushes up the middle for 5 yards. That is Pulalasi, the ball carrier. It will be 2nd and 4 coming up.
5: Yeah, one of the better plays on first down for Washington State. They need to get some rhythm going, too. They've been going backwards the last couple of possessions. Certainly backwards with turnovers does not help, but that was a much better play by them on first down.
4: It was Darren Conley making another play. He got the stop on the run up the middle. So 2nd down coming up. Short pass completed right side at the 32-yard line after the carry. It is then the completion to Pulalasi, the tailback.
5: Yeah, Cougars are going to go tempo and try to catch Washington so they can't substitute. They want to go faster.
4: Now from the pistol on the right hash, moving left to right. Two receivers over to the left. Handoff, Pulalasi, and this time a lot of purple jerseys. He was able to pick up about 3 yards, and it was Jacob Manu and Isaiah Ward there to bring him down.
5: You can see just outside run, back-to-back plays. You get a good run on first down. Nice outside throw by Pennick into the flat. Another conversion there, and you go right to tempo, get a positive run. Washington State trying to simplify a few things. No big deep drop backs, no edges, just vertical push.
4: So 2nd and 7 from the 35-yard line for Washington State, moving towards the lake. Pulalasi, the handoff, working left, and he's taken down right near the line of scrimmage. Might be a short loss. Derek Coleman Brusa, the true freshman big man, getting after it, Softy.
6: Yeah, how about DCB pumping his fist in the air and almost punching a ref in the face?
5: Oh, I saw that.
6: Guy had to duck and avoid the big club of number 5. That could have been a disaster, but how about number 5 guy stepping up at the impact he's had so far?
4: Boy, he is so athletic. Number 1 recruit in the state of Washington. Picked UW over Ohio State, USC, Michigan, and Oregon. And it is 3rd down and long, about 8 yards for the Cougar offense. 3 receivers to the right. Pennick takes the shotgun snap. Getting pressured. Now he's going to tuck it to the right side of the 35, to the 40, and he gets the first down before getting smacked right near the sideline, and a late flag flies. It's a late hit, and that's going to be Rylan Dillard Allen, who was in the area. That's going to be whistled for the late hit, And they're going to tack on 15 yards, Cam.
5: Elise, I think we're going to get offset penalties here. I think we're going to get a hold by the Cougs, and we're going to replay this thing. But Kennick got on the outside because we got flags in the backfield at Washington State, and that was clearly a brutal late hit. That's just not smart. You're a step and a half.
7: Two fouls occurred, one by each team. Both will be enforced. Holding offense, number 64, 10-yard penalty after the play. Personal foul, late hit out of bounds. Defense number 4, after the 15-yard penalty, it'll be first and 10.
5: Interesting.
4: So I think both teams and offsetting penalties like this, the big ones,
5: the big
4: Cam.
5: One, yeah, the big one steps it off.
4: Both coaches are probably shaking their heads. What could have been?
5: Well, it's a great job by Caden Pinnick. He gets to the outside with a little bit of help in the hole, but then he goes right down the outside. That's what he can do. He still has great feet, great athlete. But those mistakes, just mental errors out of bounds.
4: So it's first and 10 from their own 39-yard line. The Cougs moving left to right. Pinnick, play action, rolls to his right, dumps it down on the check down. And heading out of bounds, that is Daniel Blood, pickup of about 5 right in front of the Cougar bench.
5: To me, it looks like Washington State's having a much better job of getting Pinnick out to the right. They want to roll him left, but when he gets outside the tackle box, they can move to it. They bring a back in the flat. They motion to it. So comfortable in the pocket, yeah, but not versus the pressure of Washington. They now decided to get him on the outsides.
4: They give him a 4-yard gain. It's 2nd and 6 from the 43-yard line. 4:40 here in the second quarter left. Run goes nowhere. The Huskies getting big at the line of scrimmage. Ramzack Fruin, the true freshman there, first for the Dogs.
5: You know, sometimes when you look at a freshman, you go, man, maybe the game looks a little fast for him. I'm just telling you right now, number 11, he looks fast for the game. And that's a lot when you're coming from a youngster who has never played in Husky Stadium in his very first football game versus men. And that's impressive.
4: Furlan out of Bethel High School. 3rd down for the Dogs. Getting loud inside Husky Stadium. 4 receivers for the Cougs. Ramzack, handoff in the middle, going nowhere. Voorhees is met by Jacob Manu in the hole and put down in a hurry.
5: So a long time ago, we used to do a drill called eye-opener drill. Now, we don't do that anymore. But I want to say the guy that's never lost eye-opener drills where you drop your head, you run into each other as hard as you can, and nobody can. Let's see who's stalemates. Jacob Manu has done 3 hits in this game. Well, trust me, your eyes are open when that guy's coming downhill at you.
4: Jed Fish said of Jacob Manu, he's one of the most important people to me in my coaching career. He's like a son to me. He said, that's why I also yell at him more than anybody else, because he's like a son. So the Cougars have to punt a duck off of the right foot, but it is very effective. It bounces and then fielded at the 6-yard line. Boy, a risky play by the Huskies returner, Rashawn Clark, the junior out of Garfield High School. That was a punt that can go anywhere once it hits the turf. And it bounced and kept bouncing past the 10 to the 5 when he picked it up and then was engulfed, Cam.
5: I think there's a small conversation going on the sideline, Dave, about that decision potentially with Coach. Not the balls bouncing like that. Not a great idea.
6: Yeah, that was not smart. But you know what? Look, it could have been worse, way worse. Thank God it was not. Just a quick update, Elise, on Tony Freeman, wide receiver, Wazoo. He looks like he's done for the day. He's on crutches. Right knee is wrapped in the Cougar sideline, so I would not expect to see him the rest of the way. And then just one quick note going back to that missed field goal by Robles earlier today. One of the first guys to come over and sit with him was Grady Gross, who was looking for that 5th year of eligibility. Doesn't have it yet, but still here with his jersey on, offering encouragement for his teammate. That was pretty cool to see.
4: Yeah, I appreciate it, Sophie. Of course, it was Grady Gross who was the Apple Cup hero back in 23 that pushed the Huskies to their undefeated mark and into the Pac-12 championship game in Las Vegas where they beat the Ducks. Every Husky mobile payment helps us compete. 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So the Huskies pitching a shutout on defense will start with their worst field position of the day. But they've got time to do some damage. We'll take a break and we'll be right back here on the Washington Sports Network from Learfield.
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4: To nothing, the Washington Huskies lead the Cougs 3:07 to go until halftime. Huskies able to get a touchdown from the legs of DeMond Williams and a field goal by Tyler Robles from 48 yards. He's 1 for 2 today. So first and 10 from the 6-yard line, backed up. Handoff for the Huskies up the middle, got a crease. Pushed it a little bit to the right, but a nice first down run from Quade Carr. Keith Brown, the linebacker for the Cougs on the stop.
5: Yeah, that's how you run the outside zone. You're going to run to number 85, Baron Naone, who just in that wide stretch gets a chance for Quade Carr to get vision as he hits downhill with the right foot. Those are the great runs you need.
4: Champ Talealea back onto the field at the right guard spot with a nice block there for Carr. Two receivers to the left now. Ball on the right hash for DeMond Williams, who's under center. Lone back, Jaden Lamar. He takes the handoff and a nice gain. 6 yards straight up the middle. Pads popping and he falls forward. Tough run by Jaden Lamar, the Lake Stevens High School alum.
5: A couple things happen when you go in 12 personnel, which is two tight ends. They're running tight ends to the strong side, so that's a wing position. You got Decker DeGraff and Barron, and then you go under center with DeMond, so that gets a downhill attack, so you get to the line of scrimmage faster, your run game hits quicker, and then that opens up play action, because now the Cougs can't stop, and those are what great runs start to do. Sometimes when you get in gun runs, it creates crisscross, and then the backs and the linebackers can create pressure. This is not old school football, it's just smarter to get it in your back's hands, more blockers up front.
4: Well, you listen to all things college sports, including live games and talk on SiriusXM College Sports Radio, Channel 84, and streaming on the SiriusXM app. That brings us to the 2-minute timeout. It is 10-0 Washington, 2 minutes until halftime. The Huskies would love to put together a 2-minute drive here, Cam. We were looking at some of these numbers. DeMond Williams, 9 of 17 for 65 yards passing. And his completion percentage at 53%. Last year, he was just a tick under 70%. He is looking to find out who his wide receivers are going to be that make some plays. Just 3.82 yards per attempt so far today. He was well over 8 last season. Roebuck has 3 catches for 22 yards, a long of 14. Aaron Naone, the tight end for the Dogs, with a couple of grabs, and so did Decker DeGraff, the other tight end. Chris Lawson with a catch. Quade Carr at the backfield with a catch, but Lawson's was a pop pass.
5: Yeah.
4: Almost a handoff So they have yet to really get any of those other wide receivers involved.
5: Well, a couple things when you look at the way Coach Fish sets it up. If your running game starts early, you get what's called, you get more pressure, the linebackers start to creep because he loves to run vertical press down the field. There's a lot of vertical, there's a lot of deep corners, there's a lot of skinny posts over the top. There's not a lot of intermediate, like 5 yards out, over the ball stuff that's short intermediate because DeMond can threaten. So with that being said, the intermediate throws come in action. That means he either rolls to his right with boot action or rolls to his left with other action, and backs and everybody are coming with him to a one-sided field. All that being said, it sounds like a lot of minutia, folks, but what it means is to get high percentage throws for DeMond, you have to be able to run the ball effectively early, because then that opens up how you call the offense and the defense. Look, the big plays, the big shots down the field are going to come, but it starts with being able to run the football early.
4: Quade Carr getting his first start as a Husky, and in his collegiate career, the second-year player, 5 carries today for 28 yards, so 5.6 average per carry. You'd take that all day long.
5: Yeah.
4: DeMond himself has pulled it 3 times for an 8.3 yards per carry average. So,
5: look, he had, at least he had over 600 yards rushing last year, correct? DeMond did.
4: 611, correct.
5: We can get to, not to say I need to see a 1,000-yard back as our quarterback, but he's going to get his carries in good moments.
4: So it's going to be 2nd and 2 after the 2-minute timeout remaining until halftime from the 27-yard line. The Huskies would love to string together a long drive and punch it in before halftime. Mahoney with his 3rd catch on the right side. It's a 1st down catch. And then he's pushed out of bounds right in front of the Husky bench. Amari Terrell is the one that put him to the turf. But a nice 1st down catch.
5: Smart with the football, DeMond. That's excellent, buddy. Get it to your tight end.
4: They go tempo. Left side catch at the 35-yard line. Desmond Roebuck pushed out of bounds after a 6-yard gain.
5: Now you're seeing Smart, so get the ball out quick. Those are short flat routes, but one convert, and now again another great play on 1st down. You get 5-6 yards, get a 2nd shot. This is shot territory because you still have 2 timeouts. You have the ability push it down the field. You can go down the middle of the field because that gives you all that open space.
4: 2nd and 4 from their own 37-yard line. Ball in the left hash. 2 receivers to the right, 1 to the left. Jaden Lamar takes the handoff to Lamar. Now a pass completed. Rasheed Williams at the 50, at the 40, at the 35. Finally taken out right in front of the Husky bench by Jamari Smith, but that is the production you want from your wide receivers, Cam. Rasheed Williams getting involved.
5: Well, he lines up on the left, and look, folks, I'm telling you, when you run the ball, it opens up everything. That time, the wide open on the play-action fake.
4: Takes the shotgun snap, looking downfield, nearly intercepted, and it hits the turf. DeMond Williams getting flattened as he let that one go, and he is in some pain, and there is a penalty flag at the 40-yard line.
5: Are we going to get roughing the passer, driving him into the turf?
4: DeMond
7: personal
4: is
7: foul, up. Roughing the passer, defense number 9, 15-yard penalty, automatic 1st down.
4: Boy, DeMond Williams taking a shot from Matthias McClain, and this will be a costly penalty. Softy.
6: Yeah, that ball was tipped, number 1. Number 2, he got creamed. Number 3, there were 2 Cougars with a chance at that football down the field, including Jeremiah Bernard, who had that ball in the air, juggling it, and it finally hit the turf. But how about that break, guys, for UW right there?
4: Well, Cody Green that got beat. DeMond getting put on his backside with force. Jaden Lamar, the handoff, cuts back to the left, breaks out of a tackle, and he's to the 7-yard line. Nice run from Jaden Lamar before McClain got to him.
5: I mean, you get to see what number 17, why he was so good. Inside zone to the right, bounces back, breaks 1 tackle. I mean, again, center of gravity and a load. Look, we loved watching Jonah Coleman, but this young man, I'm telling you, he is very strong and not somebody you bring down one-on-one.
4: Ron Williams takes the snap, rolls out to his right. It's Mahoney at the 4-yard line, and he's pushed out of bounds. Not a lot there. A lot of white jerseys for the Cougs, but Better to get something than nothing.
5: Yeah, there could have been a moment where DeMond could have pushed it on his own. But pinning yourself in those action plays where he rolls to the right, waiting for somebody to drag deep in the back part of the end zone, but hits Barron to get out of bounds, stops the clock. Still plenty of time.
4: 54 seconds with the clock stopped. Second and goal for the Huskies on the 4-yard line. Lamar, handoff, and he is met behind the line of scrimmage. Good penetration led by Malachi Rice for the Cougars. Lamar had no room at all. It's going to be third and goal from the 6. 46 seconds after the Huskies call timeout.
5: So with that last play, you're on the right hash, correct? You're going to run zone into the boundary. And that time you could see it just a little bit, the hesitation by Jaden Lamar. I thought he should have stayed on the play side. He tried to wait because it's a cutback zone. He has the ability to cut it all the way back to the backside tackle. He stopped his feet. If he stays play side, he probably gets a better run than taking a loss there. But again, those when you're a boundary run side, you got to make sure you seal that outside edge, and back's got to trust it.
4: This is a huge 46 seconds coming up in this Apple Cup as the Huskies already lead 10-0 with 46 seconds to go in the second quarter. They have put together a fantastic drive and are knocking on the door of the end zone to go up by 3 scores. Two receivers tight to the formation on the left, the ball on the right hash. DeMond Williams fakes the handoff, gets the edge to the 5, to the 4. He spins near the pylon, and they say just short. He is inside the 1-yard line.
5: I think you go.
4: But this is 4th and 1 from the 1, Cam.
5: I think you go here, Elise. And these are shots. Number one, man. He's trying to get to the end zone. I don't know if he was going to dive. I thought for a second he was going to try to elevate and jump over everything. But those are big, kind of big hits. And DeMond did not get up fast. He's taken two monster shots in this drive. One was a roughing the passer to the stomach, and that one was up in the head and the top shoulders.
4: So 4th and goal from the 1-yard line, and there will be a timeout.
5: I think Coach
4: Huskies
5: Fish
4: using their final timeout, and I think more than anything, yes, strategy to give him a rest, maybe have DeMond be able to take a breath because he took a couple of shots, Softy.
6: Good point, Elise, and really, Cam, to be honest with you, it wasn't just the two hits by the Cougs. It was the hit he took when he hit the turf on that last run as well. He got pounded right up near the head neck area, as you said, and took a shot right to the grass. I don't know, man. Number one's getting beat up pretty good here on this drive. You might want to consider just shoving that ball right up Dietrich's butt and getting your touchdown and getting out of here.
5: Yeah, I think, Coach, he did the right thing. He ran all the clock all the way down to 3 minutes, called a timeout. He's going to kick a field goal, take some points here, and get what you can at this point. But you're right. I don't know if we can see number one take shots like this game in and game out and expect to not have it affect him.
4: Well, he definitely took an absolute shot on the late hit by the Cougs that extended this drive. Huskies out of the timeout. Leading 10-0 here just before halftime. Jaden Lamar in at tailback with 3 seconds remaining.
5: They're going to go for it. Okay. All right.
4: They are going to go for it.
5: In gun.
4: Chris Lawson to the left side. Rasheed Williams on the right along with Roebuck. Handoff. Lamar, and he is met pushing, and he's not going to get it. The Cougar defense with the goal line stop led by Keith Brown, and that will take us to halftime. It remains a 2-score lead for the Washington Huskies, 10-0 here inside Husky Stadium. But a big stop for the Cougars, and you want to talk about stops, the Husky defense pitching a shutout. And the Cougs are without their leading wide receiver for the rest of this game. No Tony Freeman, who suffered a knee injury. So a lot to get to here at halftime. halftime. You'll hear from Jed Fish. It's all coming up here on the Washington Sports Network from Learfield.
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0: Welcome to the Husky Halftime Report on the Washington Sports Network from Learfield. A first half recap, stats, scores, and highlights are all straight ahead. 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
4: Welcome back into Husky Stadium at halftime. It is 10-0 Washington. The Cougars with a defensive goal line stop at zeros on the clock, so it remains 10-0. And this is the Boeing Apple Cup proud sponsors. And we are joined by Steve Chisholm, the Vice President and Chief Engineer for Boeing Mechanical and Structural Engineering. The Apple Cup, such a special tradition. We have been doing this for so long. First time we're doing it from up in the booth, Steve. Normally it's cold and snowy or rainy, but your continued sponsorship of Boeing for this Apple Cup. Why do you guys feel like this is important to Boeing?
16: Well, first, Elise, I want to congratulate you on becoming the new voice of Husky football. This is actually a full circle moment for me.
4: Yeah.
16: I don't know if you remember. My first interview at halftime for Apple Cup was with Elise.
4: I do remember that. I do remember that.
16: Ago.
4: And we're still here.
16: So you were the one at the microphone that day, so it is full circle for me. But we're both fellow Huskies, Husky alums, so you know how much this means to everybody. But what does it mean to me? I remember my first Apple Cup when I was a student here. And the energy in the stadium, it was like unlike anything else. And it left a lasting impression. You know, the first matchup goes way back to 1900, so the passion hasn't really faded a bit since then. It brings families and communities together, and that's something that Boeing is proud to be part of.
4: Well, and also for Boeing, so many alums from both Washington State and UW, a major part. So, I mean, this is huge for so many reasons for Boeing to be a sponsor of this Apple Cup.
16: Oh, you're right. I mean, Boeing has more employees in the state of Washington than anywhere else in the world, and many of them are Huskies and Cougs. Right now, at the Boeing Company, we have over 7,000 UW alumni working at the Boeing Company today. So the rivalry is alive and well with our team. It makes sense for us to support a tradition that is so important to the community and to this region. You know, speaking of this region, we just recently, you may have heard of this, we just recently started building 737s up in Everett. That was a $1 billion investment by the Boeing company in the state of Washington. And that's how important this is to our region.
4: Well, you're wearing your purple and gold like a good man, like a smart man. I won't say what side of the rivalry you're on, but I think we all know as a UW alum. So what do you make of the rest of this one, Steve? It's tight, 10-0. That's a big stop by the Cougs.
16: Yeah, it's a little too tight. And like you, I bleed a little purple. I am a Husky alum, but we do have a lot of Cougs at the Boeing company, too, so I don't want to be too bold. I do think the Huskies are going to come out strong in the second half. But, you know, Elise, this is the Apple Cup, so you just never really know.
4: You never really know. And we're going to get this 2026 season started right here. Second half coming up. Steve, thank you so much. Thanks to Boeing for their continued sponsorship of Washington and Washington State Athletics and the 118th Boeing Apple Cup from here in Husky Stadium. It is 10-0 here at halftime. Softy, well, he's a busy man. He's going to take it from here. You'll hear Cam Cleland's thoughts. You'll also hear from Jed Fish, the head coach of the Dogs. It's all coming up from halftime here on the Washington Sports Network from Learfield.
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0: time to take a look around the Big Ten and Top 25. 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Here's Andrew Allison.
1: Welcome back inside the network studios. Andrew Allison alongside with you. As right now, the Dogs lead the Cougs 10-0 at the break. Probably feel like they could lead a little bit more, but the defense has really picked up Washington here and kept the Cougs off the board. Let's go ahead and take a look around the out-of-town scoreboard, and, well, we'll start out with yesterday. One game in the Big Ten that, well, everyone's been talking about around the college football world, and that was in the Big House in Ann Arbor, where 16th-ranked Michigan trailed Western Michigan 13-7 with time for just one play. And a Hail Mary by Bryce Underwood fell incomplete. But then the officials went to the replay monitor. They deemed that there was 1 second left on the clock. And then it was time for truly one more play.
2: Western's crowding the line of scrimmage here. It's interesting. 1, 2, 3, 4, 5, 6 up front. Underwood takes the snap. Now they rush four. Back to pass. Back at his own 40. He's going to let it go. This one's coming down in the end zone. It is caught! Touchdown! Wolverines! Touchdown! Touchdown!
3: Are you serious?
2: Absolute miracle!
3: Are you serious?
1: Doug Karsh on the call from Learfield. The Mason Blues survive an early scare. 13-12, the final score in Ann Arbor. Well, one other game from the Big Ten that goes down today, and that is in Lambeau Field, where Green Bay starts at 4:30. That is in Green Bay. Wisconsin and fourth-ranked Notre Dame will go at it. Two sides, the second time they met since 1964, but they are familiar with each other. Luke Fickell was Marcus Freeman's coach in college, and then Marcus Freeman also coached with Luke Fickell when they were both at Cincinnati. The other game later on, that is from the SEC-ACC, a little bit of a showdown there, and the only ranked matchup of the week, and that is number 9 Ole Miss and 24th-ranked Louisville in Nashville. Just the second time the two sides have met, and the first was back in 2021 when they played in Atlanta and the Rebs smoked the Cardinals 43-24. One more score to get you. The Mariners lead the Athletics 2-0 in the top of the seventh. Ryan Wu, 6 innings of work and giving up just one hit while striking out 6 A's. And Michael Arroyo making his Major League debut. He was the 3rd-ranked prospect in the org and the 45th overall in Major League Baseball. It's 10-0 the score here. We'll come back. It'll be Softy and Cam after this on the Washington Sports Network from Learfield.
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9: All right, so let me get this straight. 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
2: All right, Dog fans, we're back inside Husky Stadium. 10-0 halftime lead for the Dogs in the Apple Cup. Dave Sofi, Mahler, Cam Cleland wrapping up our halftime show. We're going to hear from Jed Fish in a matter of minutes, waiting for the coach, Cam, to leave the locker room, the cool down. He was on national TV with NBC and called the first half performance offensively embarrassing. Your thoughts on what you saw in half number one, man?
12: Well, I saw an offense that was just struggling to really find what they were doing. I saw DeMond trying to make a lot of plays. I mean, mistakes, six penalties for 60 yards in situations where you had it down to the 11. And then you guys just kept going backwards with young guys. Look, you're playing two freshmen. I looked at, they attacked Cody Green on some pressure a couple times. They got cross-faced and fortunately hit DeMond in the chest, about probably rearranged his rib cage after that hit, beating Cody on the inside, and just missing throws, looking like an offense that needs to get some rhythm and some confidence, and that starts with number one.
2: And looking like an offense, I just feel like that has not played a lot of football together, at least not the skill players.
12: Agreed.
2: The offensive line has a freshman, so there are going to be some learning pains there, but how about this defense? I mean, Caden Pinnock, I'm looking at the numbers, Cam, going back to the UC Davis game a year ago in six quarters against UW. He is now 12 of 25 for 90 yards, a touchdown, and two picks. But I guess you'd expect the Husky defense to look this way against that offense.
12: I didn't quite know what to expect with how they were going to use Caden Pinnock, because I'd seen him before. But to me, it's been the front. I mean, look at these linebackers. Jacob Manu, okay, X-Ray Alexander, Buddha. This group, one of the best in the country, and they've played like it. But we've seen a rotation up front.
2: Right.
12: Of Ramzak Fruin as a freshman, Derek Coleman, Brusa getting a knockdown, Jacob Lane. You saw Isaiah Ward making those plays. That group up front has put tons of pressure on Pinnock in the offensive line.
2: All right, changes for the second half. We're going to talk to Jed here in just a second, but if you're on the sideline, what are you doing differently in half number two to put some points on the board, big
12: boy? I think I'm going tempo. I think I'm getting out of the gate, and we're getting out of the huddle. We got 5-6 plays, and we're going, and we're trying to get rhythm in tempo. We're running the football with some tempo and pace, but let's get some energy from this guy.
2: Yeah, we'll ask about Quade Carr, by the way, who had to leave the game right before that.

0: lot of things that we're disappointed in, three holding penalties. But, you know, we're up 10-0. We got the ball. Let's see if we can have some poise and go up 17-0.
1: Your thoughts on the defense? You always take a shutout in one half, won't you?
0: Yeah, I'll take a shutout two halves. Our defense took the ball away, I think, multiple times already. We got a fumble. We got an interception by Jaron Jones. So Ward, Jones both showed up. I expect us to continue to play at a really high level.
1: Coach, we saw Quade Carr walk off before that last drive. What's the status for half number two?
0: Yeah, I'm waiting to get an exact answer from the docs. I haven't heard yet, but I think we're going to see more Jaden Lamar.
1: Gotcha. Coach, thanks.
0: Thank you.
1: All right, guys, there you go. Quade Carr waiting for an answer on the injury, so expect to see a heavier dose of number 17 in half number two. We'll get a break. Elise Woodward, Cam Cleland will take you home the rest of the way. Second half, the Dogs up 10-0 on Wazoo in the Apple Cup. This is Husky Football from Learfield.
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7: Welcome back in from halftime. It is 10-0. The Washington Huskies leading Washington State. Washington outplaying the Cougs in a lot of different areas, and the Husky defense has been incredible so far in this game, limiting Washington State to just 73 total yards, 39 through the air, 34 on the ground, pitching a shutout and shutting them down on third down. 0-for-5 are the Cougs. We need to pause 10 seconds for station identification. 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
7: So the Husky defense has been on point. They get the interception from Jaron Jones, the freshman nickelback slash cornerback. He's been all over the place in training camp. He came up with a big play. Isaiah Ward has been effective. Jacob Manu has been good. That side of the ball, Cam, has come to play.
9: Yeah, it's been great to watch the intensity of this defense, knowing the talent they had and how they played. And they've attacked the Cougs on offense. And You can imagine if you're Coach Kirby Moore for the Cougs, you're like, okay, all right, what do we need to do to try to get some points? Because right now it's been the Washington offense that has been struggling a little bit to find those execution things. And you heard Coach Fish talk about it, but look, defense is going to keep you in every football game. And right now they have not disappointed.
7: Devon Williams in the first half, 13 for 21, 108 yards passing. And he also had four rushes for 30 yards. Quade Carr, if you are just joining us, banged up in the first half, had to leave. We were waiting to hear if he can come back. But Jaden Lamar.

0: Are the transfer from Oregon, the Lake Stevens High School product, 7 rushes, 26 yards. As Roebuck leading the Dogs through the air with 4 catches, a long of 14. So the Huskies will get the ball to start the second half. They deferred after winning the coin toss. The Cougs getting ready to kick it off. Kick sailing toward the student section, and it is short, and there will be a return. Rashawn Clark pushes up, met at the 20-yard line, and dropped. So could have signaled fair catch and taken it at the 25, decided to bring it out. So the Huskies will get rolling at the 20. That's Caden Jones with the special teams tackle. So first and 10, moving left to right towards the lake. To start the second half, Cam, what do you want to see from this Husky offense to give them a spark?
1: Well, I think a big play, certainly. We need to see a chunk play, something down the field, but this is consistency. Great plays on first down gives you second and short, second and fives. Those are, first down is always so critical, not only just in all drives, but it gets you into a better rhythm. So let's see if this Husky offense can then get some tempo going, be more efficient on first down.
0: So Jaden Lamar will start the second half in place of Carr. Whistles toot.
2: Play again. Offense, number one.
0: Boy, that is not the way you want to start the second half. The first play from scrimmage is a delay of game. So instead of first and 10, it's going to be first and 15 and push back to the 15-yard line.
1: Yeah, it gets you behind the sticks to start. Very baffling there.
0: So ball on the right hash, moving towards the lake. First and 15. Chris Lawson settles on the left side after some motion. Takes the handoff to Carr. DeMond looking over the middle, and the umpire just broke that play up, Cam. The umpire over the middle got in the way of Des Roebuck.
1: Yeah, you're coming downhill with depth, and look, you got to know where the umpire is. It's not his fault. I mean, that's just execution. They're never going to leave their part of the field. It's never an excuse. It's just more about understanding your depth and your route and anticipation, but good job by number U.
0: So the pass incomplete. So the Huskies now second and 15 from their own 15-yard line. 3 receivers on the left. Bubble screen coming up. Roebuck catches it and pushes forward for 5 yards. It's going to be third and 10. He caught it on the left. Picked up about 5 before Jamari Smith took him down.
1: Yeah, that's just getting the ball quickly out to your playmaker and certainly gets you to a third down situation that's a little bit better. Look, you started first and 15. You start with a penalty on a delay of game coming out. That's kind of baffling. But now you have a chance here. 3 and out is just unacceptable to start the second half.
0: Yeah, it's actually 3rd and 6 coming up from the 24-yard line. 14-16 to go here in the third. A pass on the left, incomplete, looking for Rashid Williams. He would have been short of the sticks anyway. Jaleel Tucker in coverage. But that route took him behind the line to gain.
1: Yeah, that to me, again, these are execution things that we're talking about so much. But even that route where he comes out at, the depth, he's 3 yards short of the first down. And then the ball's to the outside, good stick coverage. You know, the Cougs in that situation, they're going to play heels on where the sticks are in the first down. You just didn't get the right depth.
0: It was Rashid Williams, the intended target. And the pass drops incomplete. So an opening drive for the second half that Husky fans will not want to remember. A booming kick from Hunter Green, and it's muffed. Picked up now at the 10, at the 15, before the Huskies put him down at the 17-yard line. But Hunter Green getting after it. Remember, Tony Freeman, the regular returner, is out because of injury. So Jalen Thomas, the punt returner, and he muffed it, Cam, fumbled it, and picked it up.
1: That was a nuke missile right over the top. Unbelievable. I mean, when you can flip the field on special teams, that's certainly massive, because right now, the way this Husky defense is, you're in attack mode. Let's see if the Cougs make any adjustments coming out of halftime.
0: A 64-yard punt for Hunter Green, the Lake Washington High School product. Caden Pinnick takes the snap, takes off right side, and he works his way upfield to a first down at the 30. Just turned it upfield, and the Huskies had to chase him.
1: Well, you can see number 12, Kate Pinnick, is just more comfortable outside the pocket. You get wide action across, makes Bruin miss. Young freshman Pinnick is very shifty, very athletic in open space.
0: So a first down for the Cougs, trailing 10-0 here in the third quarter. Ball on the 28-yard line, handoff middle, now veering out to the left, and he's going nowhere. The Husky defense wrapping him up, led by X3 Alexander.
1: Just a little bit. There's a little bit of a window, and you think you can get to the outside. Number 10, no. These linebackers, not only do they have anticipate where the back's going to be through the tackle, but just the downhill ability and open field tackle.
0: Ball in the left hash. The Cougs, a four wide receiver set. Now they shift close to the formation. Pinnick takes the shotgun snap, moves to the left side, holds it himself, and he is taken down. Alex McLaughlin there first. We have not called his name a lot. He was an absolute terror for Washington State last year with two interceptions and a pick six, and he was there first, Softy.
3: Yeah, guys, I'm curious down here. There has just been nothing vertical downfield for either offense. Is that a product of the wide receiver play, you think, Cam? Or what we're seeing from these secondaries?
1: Well, I mean, it's a combination of everything. I mean, you're too deep. You're seeing a lot of pressure. The coverage is excellent, but just not a lot of guys getting open vertically.
0: It is 3rd and 11 for the Cougar offense. Ball in the left hash. Pinnick takes the snap. Deep drop. Now getting chased. Might have been a hold. No flag. And then pushed out of bounds right near the third down marker. And a late flag will fly.
1: Going to be another freshman mistake by Ranzac Fruin. Literally 5 yards out of bounds. He just hit Pinnick.
2: Personal foul, defense, late hit out of bounds, number 11, 15 yards, automatic first down.
0: That is Washington's second third down personal foul for an automatic first down in this game. And that was a costly one. It was going to be 4th and 10.
1: Two freshmen have done it also, at least. This is not rocket science here.
0: Okay? I mean, the play was completely dead, and Ramzak Fruin was hustling over. And I don't think this was intentional, but you just can't do that. And
1: yeah, this is just inexperience at this point.
0: So it's going to be 1st and 10 from their own 42-yard line, moving right to left, ball in the right hash, handoff up the middle, nothing for Kirby Voorhees. That was Rashawn Clark pushing up from the safety spot. Nice play, Softy.
3: Yeah, Ramzak Fruin tried to hit the bench on that last play after that silly penalty, and Jacob Lane grabbed him and gave him an earful. Now Landon Hatch is over there in his ear. So a couple of OGs, veteran guys, getting number 11, the freshman, to get his head in the game down here.
0: Well, I don't think it's a surprise. It is the definition of a freshman, right? Playing with emotion, hair on fire, but having to learn when to turn it down a bit. 10-0, the Huskies lead here in the third quarter. A second down coming up for the Cougs. Pinnick going nowhere. The pocket collapses quickly. All kinds of Huskies there to put Pinnick on his back.
1: Panic.
0: Deshaun Watts, big number 58, coming in from Sacramento State. Isaiah Ward in the area as well to force a 3rd and long, make it 14 yards from the 38-yard line.
1: It's just natural sometimes you get a little panicky if you can't get down your field. Look, he's got plenty of time to stay in the pocket. All of a sudden, didn't feel comfortable, tried to run. Just excellent job up front of not getting vertical and losing your pass rush lanes.
0: 3rd and 14, four wide receivers. Voorhees on the right hip of Pinnick. Two to the left and two to the right for Pinnick. Waiting for the shotgun snap. He takes it. And he's going to take off up the middle, sheds one tackle, penalty flag flies, and now the whistle, they blow it dead.
2: prior to the snap. Delay game, offense, number 12, 5-yard penalty, third down.
0: So the Cougars taking too long on the third and 14 play. They will be moved back. So penalty certainly hurting the Huskies in the first half. And the Cougars are 0-6 on third down, Cam.
1: Yeah, that's a heck of a stat. That's not something you want to hang your hat on, that's for sure. And it doesn't get any easier as you move even further back. Third and 19.
0: Third and 19. From the 33-yard line, Voorhees handoff middle, tries to bounce it outside, breaks through a tackle, and then is pushed down. Still behind the sticks, Jacob Manu.
1: We're going to have another penalty, Elise. We might get a targeting by the Huskies.
0: Ryan Walters, the defensive coordinator for Washington right now, really animated on the sideline. He does not look happy.
2: After the play, unsportsmanlike conduct, defense number 9, taunting. His first of the game, 15-yard penalty, automatic first down.
0: That is one for a fifth-year senior leader that you just cannot have.
1: Yeah, no, you get those when they're younger players. But, again, the emotions and the frustrations are starting to really show a little bit. Not both sides, but the ones that are a little bit calmer, that are understanding, it's not from the Husky situation. They're just making very bad decisions after the play is dead.
0: Jacob Manu talking too much. So it's going to be a first down pickup in Husky territory. Pinnock back to pass, getting chased by Isaiah Ward. Lets it fly down the right sideline, has a man. It is caught at the 11-yard line. Daniel Blood is the one that had it, and he is pushed out of bounds.
1: Caden Pinnock is excellent moving to his right. He is excellent in open space. He escaped to his right, finds Blood wide open.
0: It is a 32-yard pickup for the Cougar offense. So first and 10, looking to have a short pass outside, very quick, and it is dropped. Softy.
3: Yeah, we're starting to get to a point, guys, where the best offense for the Cougars is these silly penalties by the Husky defense. Dogs have 9 penalties for 95 yards. The Cougars have 24 more yards of total offense than that so far in this game. This has got to be cleaned up, or this game's going to be a one-score game real quick.
0: The Huskies lead 10-0 here in the third quarter. 8:41 to go. Second and 10 coming up. The 17th-ranked Washington Huskies pitching a shutout against the Cougs, but it is precarious now. A pop pass to the middle, and the Husky defense sniffs it out. Jacob Lane and X-Ree Alexander combine for the tackle for loss. Exactly what the Husky defense needed to pull back some of this momentum.
1: Yeah, number 48, he comes from his right edge position, and this is a pop pass forward. And one half of a second later, he just swims to the inside, and then impact wouldn't have mattered anyway. Both he and X-Ree were together in that sandwich.
0: The ball on the 15-yard line. The Cougs can still get a first down. The marker at the 1.5-yard line. It is third and 13. Pinnock takes the shotgun snap, takes off. He's at the 10. And then wrestled down and smacked. X-Ree Alexander pulled on him. And then Dylan Robinson came at the corner spot and put a lick on Caden Pinnock.
1: Yeah, this is Coach Walters being very, very, very smart. Now, if you're going to bring pressure, which way do you bring it? I told you, Caden Pinnock loves to escape to his right. He brings Alex McLaughlin from his safety position, brings pressure outside left, quarterback right, and then Pinnock panics, double P's there, gets out of the pocket so we can't throw down the field, and you get off the field with a field goal attempt. That's great job by the defense.
0: Yes, the field goal unit coming out on the fourth down. Jack Stevens, 6 for 6 last season, between 20 and 29 yards. And the whistles fly. The kick was good, but the whistles and the flags flying before the kick on fourth and 6.
2: Prior to the kick, delay of game, offense, 5-yard penalty.
1: Now, look, I think it's fair to say that these execution things are also, hey, first game for the coaches, first game for them, I mean, in and out, player substitutions, in and out for the guys on special teams. All of this is about execution. You can try to simulate this in your preseason mock games and all of that, but look, this is when it really counts, national television, and there's just been a lot of mental layers I've noticed today.
0: Jack Stevens will line it up, this one from 30 yards out. He was 6-for-8 last year, between 30 and 39 yards. This one on the right hash. Kick is away, and it is no good. He missed it. So the Husky defense still pitching a shutout after the 30 yards missed field goal. My goodness.
1: Hey, you know what? We gave him our shot. We had a miss down in that red zone. Could have taken not only a bigger lead, but you would think those are chip shots. They are not. You get a penalty. You fall asleep a little bit. You lose your execution. Your kicker misses. And here we go.
0: So the Cougs still with zero on the scoreboard after the missed field goal from Washington State. It remains 10-0 here in the third quarter. There's 6:59 to go, and we will take a quick timeout. A two-score lead for the Huskies versus the Cougars, and they will have the ball back when we return here on the Washington Sports Network from Learfield.
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0: The Huskies lead 10-0, 6:59 to go in the third quarter, and they will have the ball back. 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Washington has targeted Rasheed Williams and Chris Lawson 8 times. Just 2 of those passes have been completed. They are looking for some explosive plays. Just 2 passing plays, Cam, of 15 yards or further out of DeMond's 24 attempts. We want to take the top off this defense. And they will start 1st and 10 here in the third quarter from the 20-yard line. DeMond looking to pass, and it is completed. Decker DeGraff, left sideline, right in front of the Husky bench. No, check that. That is Sam Villahall, his first catch of the 2026 season.
1: Wow, what a great throw. No, there's a first down throw. Look, play action, drop back depth, throws a beautiful corner route, ball's on the outside.
0: No, that was DeGraff, my bad. It looked like 88 instead of 86. So I stand corrected. Nice catch from Decker DeGraff. DeMond Williams under center, handoff to Lamar. Might have got a yard, but not a lot there.
1: Yeah, I'm watching Jaden Lamar's eyes. Just a little pitter-patter in his conviction. You know, if you're big physical back right there, you can see it. Now, Huskies have done great in 12 personnel. That means they've kept Decker DeGraff and Barone on the field there. That was a run start. You can see watching that downhill run, you have to commit to it, go right to it.
0: Huskies going with three wide receivers, ball in the middle of the field, second and long. This pass completed, but not a lot of room for Dez Roebuck. He is taken down right at the line of scrimmage by Josh Waddle. So it's going to be third and nine coming up for the Huskies from their own 36-yard line, moving toward the lake. Huskies today on third down are 2 for 8. They've got three wide receivers out there. Decker DeGraff, the tight end to the right of the formation. Jaden Lamar goes in motion. Short pass on the slant to Roebuck. He makes one man miss, but the Cougs bring a couple more defenders. It's a 3-yard gain, and it's going to be 4th and 5 from their own 40-yard line. And the Huskies are going to have to punt it away.
1: Yeah, you try two back-to-back inside, not only slip screens or smokes, however you want to try to get it. You're trying to get a kick-out play, and that time Dez comes from his right-hand side. It's a quick ball to him, but at third and nine, you just can't live in those third and long situations, and it's been tough. It's a tough second half to start possession, just the execution.
0: Jay Warner was on the stop for Washington State, so the punt unit has come out. Hunter Green bombed one before. This one all the way down in the air. The high kick, it is muffed again and then picked up in the end zone, out to the 10. And the whistles blow. Now I'm confused right there because
1: once a ball is...
0: They blow it dead all the way when he was already at the 11-yard line. But Jalen Thomas, it has been an adventure back there, Cam. Tony Freeman is out of this game after the injury. And that is the second time that Thomas has not fielded cleanly.
1: Very, very fortunate.
0: And so it hits off him into the end zone before he recovered it and brought it out. So the Cougs will have it. And they'll have it first and 10 after a timeout here. The Huskies 10-0. We'll be back here on the Washington Sports Network from Learfield.
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11: And WSU face off. Boeing is proud to bring Washington together for the Boeing Apple Cup.
0: So a crazy play in special teams. No Tony Freeman. And so Jalen Thomas for the second time muffing the long punt from Hunter Green. I thought he had possession and went into the end zone. No whistles blew. He took it all the way to the 11 before they whistled the play dead. But they say that it was not controlled. It deflected off of him. And so it will be a touchback count.
1: fortunate for Washington State that that did happen. Because it, to me, it looked like it was every opportunity, but that punt was... No such thing as out-kicking your coverage sometimes. It was just a great punt, but Coach Fish trying to get the... Not only this field position game started, you get three and out here, get the defense, and get the ball on a short field.
0: So first and 10 from their own 20-yard line, moving right to left, the ball on the left hash. And they toss to the left side, not much room there for the back, Kubalasi. That was Derek Coleman-Brusa, the D-tackle there on the stop, Softy.
3: Yeah, just a quick note, Demond Williams getting his right leg worked on during that last timeout. Didn't look like much, maybe just stretching those hamstring muscles out. Could be a cramp, but he's up and walking around right now.
0: Thank you, Softy. Yeah, the entire offense has been geared around Demond Williams, hopefully just a cramp. On a warm day here in Seattle, the sun on half of the field. It is second and 8 from the 22-yard line, 3:37 to go. The pass completed on the left side, breaking out of a tackle for about a 6-yard gain. It was Tank Hawkins Jr. catching it right in front of the Washington State sideline.
1: Yeah, as Carnley, who's there from his corner position, steps up, misses the open field tackle, gets a few more, but this is that third down situation. Washington State coming into there 0-for-8 on third down. You have to keep that zero still active.
0: Ty McClendon, the big D tackle transfer from Mississippi State, in there along with Derek Coleman-Brusa in the interior. Isaiah Ward on the right edge. An empty set for Pinnock. He takes the shotgun snap, looking on third down, and it's tipped away. What a play by Manny Carnley. Incredible anticipation as he breaks it up and stops the Cougs on third down.
1: At least that is an elite corner play, because you drop Isaiah Ward. You only rush three. You drop Isaiah Ward in the flat. So Pinnock has to adjust, put the ball further outside. That's a completion. If Carnley doesn't elevate and go full vertical. Sorry, horizontal. That would be tough to go vertical. That happens sometimes too. But gets out, knocks that ball down, or that's an easy completion on third down.
0: So Rashawn Clark, the punt returner, the Aussie, kicks it towards the right sideline. It bounces at the 35, keeps going forward, and then stops at the 30-yard line. So the Huskies will take over with a 10-0 lead. 2:45 to go here in the third quarter. A 43-yard punt. And the Huskies feel pretty good, taking it over at the 30-yard line. Demond Williams was receiving some medical attention. Looked like he was cramping. We'll see what he looks like and see if the Huskies can ride his wheels to a 3-score lead here in the third quarter. It's 10-0. We'll be back on the Washington Sports Network from Learfield.
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1: Ten to nothing, 2:45 left in the third quarter. The Huskies lead, and they have the football in their own territory. 31-yard line is where they will start. Quade Carr left right before halftime, hustled to the locker room. We have not seen him since. Damon Williams, we just saw on the TV feed, was grabbing at his right calf. Looked like he was cramping, went over and got stretched out. And hopefully he's going to be okay, Softy.
2: Yeah, he's back in the game right now. Was getting worked on, as you said, that right leg during that last break. But just a quick note on Caden Pinnick in six quarters against the Huskies so far this year. He's got an NFL passer rating of 44. I mean, Washington's defense is swallowing up Caden Pinnick. It's about time number one in this offense reciprocated.
1: Well, no question, Softy, the defense doing their job. It is a shutout here in the third quarter for the Husky defense. They have been flying around. Manny Carnley, the cornerback, making a great play to get the Husky defense off the field. And the Husky offense will take over at their own 31-yard line, 2:45 to go in the third quarter. The ball's on the left hash. Damon with a shotgun snap, hands off to Jaden Lamar, and a nice run up the middle for 5 yards on first down. It was Jack Quinton Bell who was there for the stop.
3: Yeah, they're going. The Huskies going right to tempo, trying to catch Washington State in a defensive set.
1: Damon already takes the snap, hits the receiver, Chris Lawson, for the first down catch and into Cougar territory. He was moving towards the middle, hauled it in. A nice hands catch for Lawson.
3: Love this rhythm there. That was a great inside strike on the post.
1: And we go again. Damon will tuck it, heads toward the sideline, and will scoot out of bounds after a pickup of 3. So that was a designed run, Cam. Even though Damon is cramping up, maybe they just want to loosen him up.
3: It is, personally. I think, well, it's an RPO, and it's that zone read mesh, and I'd like to see him give that ball up to Jaden Lamar a little bit because he pulls it because he's reading the defensive end. But the prior throw was great as he hit Lawson on the inside strike. But not bad on first down to get some yards.
1: It's 2nd and 7. Handoff, Lamar, left side, nowhere. A loss on the play. Nylon Brown in the middle linebacker spot, pushing up to make the play.
3: Some noticing a little bit. Jaden Lamar, he's got to stay, has to stay play side. There, he could have pushed again to the outside. He set his feet trying to hit to the cutback lane. I think he's got to try to widen that, stay to the outside because you're running into the boundary. Now 3rd and long again.
1: 3rd and 8. The Huskies at the 45-yard line. Damon, pocket closing, climbs the pocket, now will take off. He's at the 35, and he slides down right near the first down. Jamari Smith there on the stop. Where did Damon start his slide? A flag comes out. Was he hit late, Cam?
3: Well, I 100% see this. He starts his slide, and he was impacted like a tackle. So they're
4: going to. There's no foul. The contact was legal. It was a late slide.
3: Oh, never heard of a late slide, huh? That's like a late slide into second base, right?
1: So 4th and 1, Softy.
2: Yeah, nonsense. I mean, he's in a slide. And he's got number 2, Jamari Smith, bearing right down on him with an easy call for a late hit that wasn't thrown. It's ridiculous.
3: Yeah, I agree with you, Dave. That's a really bad call. There was 2 yards. As he started his slide, there was 2 yards at least prior to the impact.
1: So 4th and 1, the Huskies are going to go for it from the 38-yard line. Damon to pass, getting pressured, throws it up, it's hanging, and it drops harmlessly at the 18-yard line. Desmond Roebuck was there, but Jahlil Tucker on the high hanging pass after Damon under pressure. He just threw it up there, and it's incomplete.
3: Well, I like the call of going for it. It's just now it's been down these executions on 4th down. You're in gun situation. Cougs come up there. He gets hit through the impact. you know, fourth and one. I don't even mind Coach calling the timeout here, really designing it, but went with his gut and what he felt like, and offense has been very hard for both teams today, both sides.
1: On a day that has been filled with penalties and some miscues, certainly the call that does not get made for DeMond sliding, that's a tough one. It would have been a first down, but you have to move on. The Husky offense just looking for the explosive plays. They've got 246 yards of offense to just 130 for Washington State, but the Cougs will have it. Coming up, it is 10-0. The Washington defense has come up time and time again, pitching a shutout. We'll see if they can continue that coming up on the Washington Sports Network from Learfield.
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1: 10-0 Washington. Their defense has been phenomenal. It's 1st and 10 for the Cougs from the left hash going right to left. Ball on the 38-yard line. Play action, Penix stepping up, and a catch at the 50-yard line. Had to go to the turf to haul it in. And the catch is made for the Cougs. It's Clemens. So 1st and 10 from the left hash right at the 50-yard line. Voorhees the back along with Pinnock, who comes up to the line. Patton his center on the backside. And that will be the end of the third quarter. We will head to the fourth quarter. The Huskies have not scored since early in the second. They got a DeMond Williams touchdown and a field goal in the first half and have not been able to score since, but their defense has been carrying the day. The Cougs driving. And we will see what the fourth quarter brings in the 118th Boeing Apple Cup from inside Husky Stadium. We'll be back on the Washington Sports Network from Learfield.
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12: Today's Apple Cup Showdown between the Huskies and Cougars is presented by Boeing. As UW and WSU face off, Boeing is proud to bring Washington together for the Boeing Apple Cup.
1: So we start the fourth quarter. The Huskies, the 17th ranked team in the nation, a two-score lead over the Cougars, 10-0. The Cougars have the ball right near midfield. Brought to you by UW Medicine, the only health system in Washington that directly connects care with a top-rated medical school and research powerhouse. UW Medicine, a higher degree of health care. The lowest score in Apple Cup, Cam, since 1998. Is right now 10 total points through three quarters in this Apple Cup. 1998, 16-9, Washington won.
3: Wow.
1: But boy, this is reminiscent of a lot of the games we saw throughout college football yesterday. But the good news, Washington's defense has been stellar. The bad news, Washington's offense just has not found their rhythm at all.
3: Yeah,
1: and the penalties have not been in their favor as well.
3: Well, the word of the day to me is just it's execution. It's experience and execution. Those are things that you have to fall back on. If you haven't done them, if you have a new wide receiver core, since all new running backs, essentially a new offensive line, and a veteran quarterback. So all of those things, continuity, all these big buzzwords that matter in football, but rhythm, confidence, all of that has to happen. And both teams are feeling the squeeze on offense.
1: The defense has been stellar. Jacob Manu with six tackles. Alex McLaughlin with four and the pick by Jones. First and 10 from the 50-yard line. The Cougs now driving toward the lake. Pinnock, shotgun snap, throws it soft over the middle in a nice open field tackle. The solo tackle by Alex McLaughlin right near the stick. Short gain, if anything.
3: Yeah, number seven is just, he's just such a smart football player, but he might be, this isn't, goes without saying, he might be the best open field tackler on the team because he's always in space. There's a reason why he wears that number C on his chest, because he is a great captain, but he also plays with a massive intensity.
1: Give him a long two on the catch. Mark it as second and seven. A toss to the right side and immediately ankle tackled by Jacob Manu. Number nine, the 5'10", fifth-year senior captain, coming up with another big play for the defense. It's going to be third and five from the 45-yard line in Husky territory.
3: Just a nose for the ball, doesn't he? He just knows how to beat his tackle through the legs there. Space, he's eyeballing it. He's watching it from about 5 yards deep over the center. Just the fleet speed and the great angles. Jacob Manu.
1: Wazoo 0-for-9 on third down today. They've converted three times due to UW personal fouls. It is third and five from the 45-yard line. The right hash for Hees. Handoff. He'll pick up a couple, but he is going to be 3 yards short. Darren Conley, the D tackle, the first man there.
3: I think you go for this, at least. I think Coach Moore's going to, I mean, you're on the plus side. Washington's offense hasn't scared you at all. You got to go here.
1: Fourth down and three from the 43-yard line. The Cougars getting shut out here in Husky Stadium in the 118th Apple Cup. Ball on the right hash, two receivers to the right, now one, motions behind the formation. Pinnock will keep it himself, and he gets the first down on the ground. Gets to the 39-yard line on fourth and three. He gets four. Jacob Manu there, but just a bit too late to stop the Cougs from moving the chains.
3: Yeah, and it's quarterback design run into the boundary there on the right hash. He's got a party out front. He's got two blockers on the right-hand side, plus he's got the back that lead blocks for them. They do a good job of sealing the edge. They needed three. They got enough.
1: So first and 10 from the pistol ball on the right hash, two receivers to the field side for Pinnick. Fakes the handoff, rolls to his right, delivers the short completion to the tight end. That is Bo Baker. Cooks down Trey Lechner, Hudson Cederlund.
3: Well, I'm enough to understand right now that Coach Walters wants to make a simple adjustment and that Caden Pinnick moving to his right is the entire offense thus far. And that's, again, opens up to his right, fakes to the inside, handoff, peels back to his right. The last four plays have all been right-handed.
1: So the first down at the 27-yard line. First and 10, ball on the right hash, two receivers to the left. The handoff, middle. Couple of yard pickup there for the back. Kulalasi, and it was Derek Coleman Brusa, first man there for the Husky defensive line.
3: Still a shot play coming here, Elise. This is just one of those situations. You're on inside your own 20. You're on your own 24. It's a second and six, second and seven. This is a shot play potentially. You know you can lean back.
1: In the middle of the field in the pistol for Caden Pinnick, second and seven, like you said, from the 24-yard line, knocking on the red zone. The Cougs on the slant route, it's caught. Daniel Blood pulls it in, and they will get the first down, and that ball spotted at the 11-yard line.
3: That's a dime slant in between two defenders. Jacob Bond is going to drop into the flat, but the ball is in one spot. It has to be high and outside, right in between two Husky defenders. It's a great catch.
1: Washington leads here in the fourth quarter with 10 and a half minutes to go, 10 to nothing. Their defense has been stellar. They're going to have to bow up here. The ball on the 11 and yard line. Fakes the toss. Pinnick takes it himself, breaks the tackle, and he is into the end zone. The Cougs score for the first time today in the Apple Cup. And it cuts the Husky lead to 10-6 with the PAT pending.
3: Well, arguably that was the best offensive drive we've seen from both teams today because Caden Pinnick took a challenge and said, all right, I can do this. And that's a good design. It's so you offset to the left. But he fake pitches to his left. Two defenders peel off, and he comes right back with a pulling back to lead block for him. Makes one guy miss, and he gave him a window.
1: Stevens for the points after touchdown. Drills it, and it is 10-7, the Huskies lead, but their shutout is gone. 10:15 to go in the fourth quarter, Softy.
2: Yeah, there's no juice on the Husky sideline, guys, right now at all. This is a, feels like a pro-Cougar crowd down here from my perspective. Not a ton of Cougar fans, but the ones here that are here are very, very loud. And I wonder, Cam, if we're going to see some tempo out of UW's offense here on this next drive and maybe even take some chances the way the Cougars just did.
3: Yeah, I agree with you, Dave. I don't think it just takes tempo. This is a sense of, okay, this is a put-up or shut-up drive in this moment because this you can take the entire clock. You can take a 10-minute drive, go down and score. All right? Still make it a two-score game. But this is one of those situations where we're going to test and see what this group has.
1: 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It was a 9-play, 62-yard Washington State drive, and they cut the Husky lead down to 3. The Dogs will have the ball when we come back here in the fourth quarter on the Washington Sports Network from Learfield.
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1: 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The Huskies lead 10-7. The momentum has flipped to the side of the Cougars. An 11-yard rushing touchdown by the quarterback, Caden Pinnick, to cap off a 9-play, 62-yard drive. The kick sails into the end zone, so Washington will have it at the 25-yard line, heading towards the student section and the tunnel. It has been an absolutely gorgeous afternoon with the lake gleaming. The sunshine is out. And I think there's some nervousness that is set in to Husky Stadium as the offense for Washington has not scored in over 29 minutes of game time. They're going to try to put a run of successful plays together here, starting at the 25-yard line. Three wide receivers for DeMond. He takes the snap, looking to his right, getting chased, gets rid of it, and it's a catch at the 42-yard line. Now Lonnie Yak passing midfield is Chris Lawson. Biggest catch of his Cuz Husky career, and the Dogs are past midfield. 33 yards on the pickup from Lawson.
3: I'll tell you one more. Literally impact ball out. Right as DeMond coming, it is just getting down, and he gets slobber-knocked. He absolutely, I was worrying about his hand. He gets two shots to the face, and what a catch and a move. But man, number one, man, that is a tough, tough throw.
1: A first down pickup at the plus 46. A handoff now back to DeMond, looking to his left. Wide open is Rasheed Williams. Makes the man miss, turns upfield to the 10, to the 5. Is he in? He is. It is a Washington touchdown. Rasheed Williams, the first touchdown here of 2026, and a big play for the Dogs. They can sound the siren. It is a 16-7 Washington lead, Cam.
3: Well, what do you do when you need a play? You have to go deep into your playbook. I didn't know Flea Flicker was coming out that quick, but certainly it did. You step up. Dre Cooley is in the backfield. You're trying to get the Cougs to step up, create any pressure at all whatsoever. You pitch it back to DeMond, and Rasheed is beautifully open. But this is about after the catch, because you could have gone out of bounds. You could have gone back to the inside, but he presses, goes over the top. You had the answer in this drive. Dave Softy and I, we talked about this. I questioned, saying, what kind of answer will this offense do? And certainly, they felt it. Two plays, touchdown.
1: Boy, Rasheed Williams breaking a play. We were asking for somebody to step up, a 46-yard touchdown, the longest reception of his career. And what a time to bust it out, Cam. 9:17 to go in the fourth quarter of the Apple Cup. The big play the Huskies were looking for. And they are reviewing this, and he might have stepped, I think he stepped on the sideline at about the 2-yard line.
3: Yeah, you're going to see that foot.
1: Yep.
3: If you see any white.
1: You could just hear the groan from the crowd here inside Husky
4: After
1: Stadium.
4: Review, the runner stepped out with the ball at the 2-yard line. First and goal.
1: Still a huge play from Rashid Williams, but it takes the touchdown off the board. And so the Huskies will have it first and goal from the 2-yard line. 9:17 to go. They lead 10-7 here in the 118th Boeing Apple Cup. So now the Huskies are going to try to find a way to punch it in. Quade Carr, the starting running back, left right before halftime. It is Trey Cooley on the left hip of Damond Williams. Ball on the left hash with two receivers to the field side.

0: this is when you get under center, you go downhill, you run old power, and you push on it.
1: Second and goal from the 1 yard line. Jaden Lamar, the back with DeMond. He passes short to the left side. This time it's Rasheed Williams to the end zone, right in front of the pylon. And this one will stand. The Washington touchdown gives them the 16-7 lead with 8:05 to go in the fourth quarter.
0: Well, again, there you go, because you're going to set up again with backs in shotgun, offset back. You're going to run a mesh concept, and then you just take another hit. DeMond Williams stands back there, takes that shot, gets it out to his, not only to the wide receiver you thought scored before, but you get it right back to him. Now he gets a chance to put that touchdown on his resume.
1: Robles for the point after touchdown drives it through. I love to go back to Rasheed Williams. A big play that he thought was a touchdown. He stepped out at the 2. And they go right back to him for the first touchdown of the season, the second of his Husky career. Love that. We'll send it down to Softy.
2: Yeah, guys, we haven't even talked about the first play of that drive. Malachi Rice and Michael Hughes just contorting DeMond Williams. I thought he was broken, too, on that first play. And then 2 plays later, they're down there at the 1 yard line. Man, guys, we asked for an answer. We got one. I got one question for you. Where the heck has that drive been all game long?
0: No doubt.
1: I mean, it is one of the interesting things, Cam, we were talking about. Watching college football before this game started, about how the first game, crazy things happen. You saw the Michigan, Western Michigan game. You saw Boise State take a big lead on Oregon. You saw these games around the nation where it's the first game. Teams are not where they're going to be in November in the first week. But can you survive? Can you find a way to get a win? And the Huskies have been riding their defense. And that big play from Rasheed Williams and DeMond Williams being tough has been the difference.
0: Yeah, you can't script out perfection. You certainly can't. There's nothing that you look at and go, all right, how do we make this work really, really well? But that was a great drive and a huge answer.
1: Well, we will take a break and be back. The Huskies lead 17-7, 8:05 to go on the Washington Sports Network from their field.
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4: A 17-7 lead, 8:05 to go. Hunter McKee will kick it away for the Huskies. This one floats up and is a fair catch by the Cougs at about the 9-yard line. So it'll come out to the 25-yard line. Now extracurriculars at about the 20-yard line. Again, special teams has been flying around. We need to pause 10 seconds for station identification. 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
1: 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Washington did not score for 32 minutes. That went 75 yards in four plays, capped by the Rasheed Williams touchdown. So 17-7. It was four plays and 77 yards. And Rasheed had a touchdown taken off the board. He stepped out at the two-yard line. They go right back to him. And Rasheed Williams feeling a lot better about that. The senior wide receiver out of Brentwood, California. So the Cougs have it at the 25-yard line. First and 10. Pinnock will tuck it right up the middle, and he is met after a four-yard pickup. Alex McLaughlin and Zadarius Rainey Saleh in the area. They got to him and took him down.
2: Caden Pennick starting to really look now into this fourth quarter like he's found some not only decisive rhythm. If he sees four and they drop seven, he's taken off. He sees windows. They're letting him make some adjustments. But right now we'll see if they continue. If they don't pressure him, he might start to find the ball going further downfield.
1: 7:32 to go. The Huskies, 17th ranked team in the nation, lead 17-7. Shotgun snap by Pinnock, short drop-off pass to the left side. It's good for a first down. Jacob Manu there and pushes Voorhees out of bounds after the catch. It will move the chains for the Cougs.
2: Yeah, great job again, Pinnock, getting the ball out of his hands faster. That's been the adjustment in this fourth quarter. It's been singular runs by himself. He's really been the best running back they've had today. And then ball out of his hands quickly.
1: Cougs at the 39-yard line. It is first and 10. Two wide receivers set. Fakes the handoff to Voorhees and escapes out of a tackle. Picks up seven. But Pinnock on the quarterback keeper on the left side. Proven to be like a running back, slipping through the tackle before being stopped by Alex McLaughlin.
2: Yeah, he's at now 12 carries, 45 yards. Just been that was an option for him to hold it. He pulls it on the backside, explodes through, and just not afraid of contact, too. Number 12, I mean, he's just not shying away from any physical impact downfield.
1: Yeah, he broke out the tackle of Manu. So second and two for the Cougs. Shotgun snap, Pinnock back at the 40-yard line, now getting chased to the 35. He's going to tuck it, and he turns upfield to the 45. Oh, he gets destroyed, and it is a fumble, but a flag on the play. It is picked up by Clark, but a massive hit delivered by Ramsack Fruitt.
2: Man, this ball is out from behind. I mean, you can see it. Carnley punches it out from behind. I don't know what the flag is for.
1: Unless it was a helmet-to-helmet.
2: They're
1: going to
2: call it targeting, but the ball
3: personal
2: was
3: a foul. Targeting.
2: Yeah.
3: Defense, number four. 15-yard penalty, automatic first down.
1: That is Rylan Dillard Allen, who was called for targeting. New college football rules, if it is indeed upheld as targeting, he will miss the rest of this game, but will not miss any further action in the next game.
2: Oh, God.
1: So on the replay, Fruin doing a fabulous job punching this ball out. And then it was helmet-to-helmet contact. Rylan Dillard Allen, they call him Batman, getting in there, and boy, that ball came loose, Softy.
4: Yeah, it looked like a clean hit from across the field to me. We're not seeing any replays yet in the stadium. I'm not sure if you guys are seeing anything on the TV feed, but bad day for him, by the way. If he does get called for this, he's had a rough day with the rules. There's no question about it. But Cam and Elise, from my perspective across the field, that looked like a clean hit.
2: Yeah,
1: well, it was a huge hit, Cam, and yeah, it wasn't the crown of the helmet, and he didn't launch, but it was his face mask hitting the face mask. And you know, you target, you make forcible contact with the crown, but it did not look like the crown of the helmet to me. He led with his face mask.
2: Yeah, this is going to be really, I mean, my gut is telling me they're going to upheld this. They're going to keep it. You can see the impact. The frustrating part is that it was such a great play by Ramczyk to chase it down and get the ball out, but it's been so many just mistakes, critical plays, and
1: this is a bang-bang play.
2: It's a bang-bang play.
1: The ball was loose, and so
2: he's going to the ground also, and he's lowering, and he's not a big guy, so he's going to the ground, and you're already trying to get down to make the tackle.
1: And Fruin, Pinnock was upright running. Fruin punched it and then got his ankles, and it lowered him a little bit.
2: But it was
1: helmet-to-helmet contact. Not with the crown, but this is one they are reviewing.
2: And they're taking some time to do it, but I'm not seeing. Usually you can get a word a little bit, but
1: officials looking, 6:14 to go in the fourth quarter.
2: But if they could also be looking at, was the ball out prior to the impact? Where is it? Where is it recovered? There's a lot of things that have to happen, because if they don't say it's targeting, that ball's out. And we clean recovered. So they blew the whistle dead. So there's just a lot of factors that could be going on.
1: It is 17-7. Washington leads here in the fourth quarter. 6:14 to go. A huge play, as you mentioned, Cam. The true freshman, Ramczyk Fruin, played two seasons at Bethel High School here in Washington. He's a Hawaii native out of Nanakuli. 6'5", 235-pound edge, making his first start. He has been everywhere, and it would be a shame if this play is not credited to Fruin after hustling down to punch it away.
2: I think this is going to get upheld.
1: Pinnock.
2: At least I think it's going to get upheld.
1: Officials still looking at the monitor. And
3: after
1: here's
3: the target is confirmed, number 4 is disqualified.
1: So Rylan Dillard Allen, I do think that is an unfortunate call. I don't believe it's the wrong one. I just think for Rylan Dillard Allen, he did not launch. This is one that I feel like in college football, targeting is unfortunate. In basketball, you have a flagrant 1 and a flagrant 2 because there's contact that is, you know, it's not something that you determined, but as it stands, the Cougars will have it 1st and 10 at the 30-yard line with 6:14 on the clock. The ball on the right hash. Two receivers to the left, one to the right. For Pinnock, he takes the shotgun snap, throws right underneath. In the right flat, and he is driven quickly out of bounds. It is Pululasi. It is Carnley, the cornerback for the Huskies, pushing him out of bounds.
2: Well, that was 12-on-12 violence right there, as Logan George just smacks Caden Pinnock, and Caden gets up very slow, looking down into the turf.
1: Now Logan George, former Ohio State product. Second and long for Pinnock. Looking right side, caught right on the sideline with 1 foot in, or do they say he was on the sideline? They said no, he was out of bounds.
2: Yeah, good pressure, run a game up front. Good twist, makes Pinnock again. It's quite pretty typical to see, right? I mean, I called it all day, escape to the right, move to the right. They're trying to bring pressure. This is boundary situation. You're on the right hash. Do not allow Caden Pinnock to be able to roll to his right and open up. This is part of the scheme that you need to start to adapt to.
1: 3rd and 9, ball on the right hash for the Cougs. Shotgun snap, Pinnock has it. Looking in the middle, he goes short. And the Huskies are there. He gets it to Pululasi, but the Huskies get the stop from Jacob Manu. So
2: you kick a field goal here.
1: It's going to be 4th and 4 after the short 5-yard gain over the middle. They look like they're going to go for it. The offense for the Cougs on the field. Now they're bringing out the field goal unit.
2: mean, it's smart. You have three timeouts. By the time you get the ball back, you'll kick it. It's a little over 4 minutes. Put in your defensive hand, make it a one-score game.
1: So he has missed two field goals today.
3: Timeout, Washington. First of the half, 30 seconds.
1: One from 51 yards, one from 30 yards. This is a 41-yard attempt from the right hash.
2: This is a big deal here because right now you had X-Ray Alexander running onto the field. It was 12 men on the field for the Huskies. If they don't recognize that call timeout, obviously, it's a legal substitution. They got a free first down there. So Washington calls a timeout because they had 12 guys and just detail execution situation.
1: That's a good catch, Cam. So the Huskies forced to burn a timeout. Husky fans can score big at Dave Smith Motors. 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And they ship right to you. 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So the Cougs trying to figure out now after the timeout. They lined up for the 41-yard field goal. The offense also in the huddle. They do break out. Jack Stevens, redshirt sophomore kicker, transferred in from South Dakota State. His brother Drew is a rookie with the Washington Commanders. He lines up for the 41-yard field goal from the right hash. Max Dean, the holder. Kick is away. It's got the distance, and it is good. So the Cougs cut it to a one-touchdown Washington lead with 4:30 to go here in the fourth quarter. Still an uncomfortable lead for the Washington Huskies. They have got work to do. They put together a four-play, 77-yard touchdown drive. It was quick, it was explosive, and it was finished off by Rasheed Williams. They will try to find that magic again here with 4:30 to go. We'll take a timeout and be back here on the Washington Sports Network from Learfield.
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1: 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They reviewed targeting on Rylan Dillard Allen, the Husky safety, and he has been ejected from the game. So the Huskies will be down their starting safety. But he will, because of the college football rule changes, he will not miss the first half next week. The Huskies' mind is on their offense right now and how they can generate another score. 4:30 to go with a 7-point lead. They would love to grind out a long scoring drive. The kickoff is away. And they decide to go for it. Rashawn Clark to the 20, breaks free to the 25. He's got some space and he's finally taken down at the 34-yard line on the left side. Boy, he did not play that safe. It was a 32-yard return. And instead of taking it at the 25-yard line, the Huskies will start here at the 32 for first and 10.
2: Heck of an individual effort on that special teams play. He catches it on the numbers on the right-hand side at the goal line. Goes across the field and one tackle away from almost breaking it. But great setup for field position for this offense.
1: I was surprised that he didn't signal for the fair catch at the time of the score, but he gets it out. Good decision at the 32-yard line. Devon Williams fakes the handoff, rolls to the right, goes short to Baron Naoni, and he completes the catch for a 7-yard gain. We'll send it down to Softy.
4: Yeah, just a kind of a fun little factor. If anybody saw number 69 there on that kickoff return, that was Desmond Roebuck. They had him wearing 69, so him and Rashawn Clark, both wearing number 2, could play together on that return team. Then they took the jersey off, put him back on wide receiver.
1: Yeah, I love it. Thank you, Softy. It is one of the joys of college football that you've got double numbers all over the place. And on special teams, if you're trying to figure out who is who, it can be tough. So, yes, Des Roebuck, 69 on special teams. Damon Williams takes the handoff, fakes the handoff, and the pass completed, but a short gain underneath. Really, Keith Brown in the area of Naoni. He did not have a chance. He caught it, hung on to it, the big tight end for the Huskies, but didn't advance the ball.
2: You want to talk about big situations. Cougs are 0 for 11 on third down. Washington is 2 for 10. This is it right here. You have still Cougs, still 3 timeouts and the 2-minute timeout. Plenty of time to be able to get the ball back. So this has to be the conversion you need.
1: Third and 4 for the Husky offense at the 38-yard line. 3 minutes to go in the Apple Cup. Chris Lawson on the left side and the left tackle for Washington, Cody Green, moved.
0: False start, offense, number 76, 5-yard penalty, third down.
1: This is an extremely talented kid, Cody Green, the 5-star recruit, 6'6", 315, out of Renton. He played it Eastside Catholic and then went down to modern day. This is his first ever start. And that time, making a freshman mistake. It is 3rd and 9. 2:56 to go from the 33-yard line. Damon takes the shotgun snap. Pressure from the right edge. He climbs the pocket. Now he tucks it at the 35-yard line. He makes a man miss to the 40, to the 45, to the 50, and he slides down. That was an incredible play by the junior quarterback for the Dogs.
2: You know what? There are a couple times in football where you just go air brakes in the middle of the field. He could have ran to the sideline, Elise, and just said, okay, let me get to the sideline. I think I can get there. He stopped, put on the brakes, the skids, watching the guy. It's like watching Tom Cruise hit the air brakes in Top Gun and have the jets go fly by, because every single one right by, cuts right back, goes up the middle, and makes an unbelievable conversion on 3rd and 9.
1: It's an incredible individual play by Damon Williams, who had 88 yards rushing and a touchdown in last year's Apple Cup victory in Pullman. He also had 298 yards passing. Things have not come as easily here in the Apple Cup from Husky Stadium. They are trying to grind out a week one win, work the bugs out here, and it is 17-10 with 2:40 left on the game clock as we send it down to Softy.
4: Yeah, Elise, we were getting after Greg Lewis a little bit this week for making Damon Williams his pick for leading rusher this year. He might be right, and that may not be a good thing, by the way, but where would this team be without Damon's legs right now?
1: Boy, an incredible play to pick up the first down and the ball on the 46-yard line in plus territory. Now he's going deep downfield. Chris Lawson, an incredible catch at the 10-yard line. Contested catch with Kai Rapola all over him, Cam, and that was a big-time play by Lawson.
2: Well, it's just enough where you go over the top. It's one-on-one. He saw the press coverage, and Lawson hasn't beat. It's slightly underthrown, and the impact is there. It was a great adjustment because he's getting grabbed, easily getting grabbed, and it's a one-handed catch with his left hand. Should have been a penalty. Great play. I mean, that is an unbelievable play by Chris Lawson right there.
1: Well, he's a four-star recruit out of high school. He's a sophomore out of San Francisco, California. He was limited to 8 games last year, dealing with some injuries. But I feel like once he really got settled in the playbook, that he is a phenomenal athlete, and you saw that there. That was an incredible catch.
2: I want to go back to one thing that I want to, looking at what number one has done and what he's had to do, that throw is great. It's to the outside. It's only where your guy can get it. It's a one-on-one individual effort. What I want right now, the true conviction, is that nobody's going to question number one's toughness and what he's had to take shots in this entire football game. I don't think anybody going into this football game saw what Damon Williams had to be, the leading rusher, the leading passer, and the leading everything in playmaking ability. But again, that's why you wear number one, and right now it seems like he's wearing an S on his shirt.
1: 17-10, Washington leads, 2:25 to go in the fourth quarter. First and 10, handoff. Jaden Lamar makes a man miss, turns it upfield, and he scores. It is a Washington touchdown. Jaden Lamar, the Lake Stevens kid, with his first score.
2: Open space. Made guys miss. First shot. Kind of took their soul a little bit to the Cougs. That shot down the field. Jaden Lamar, open space. Nice little inside handoff. Makes one guy miss. And then you could see the acceleration and then leaps over the top, over the goal line. Running the football in the red zone is intimidating.
1: Boy, the Huskies with two touchdowns here in the fourth quarter to extend their lead 23-10 with the PAT coming up, Softy.
4: Yeah, two leaps in the air. Not the one, two. One to evade a defender and one to jump into the goal line. I don't know, man. We're going to see this. What do we got going on? We got a flag? Did that negate that touchdown?
1: No.
4: Got it.
1: It was a...
2: Looks like that game was
1: excessive
2: unsport.
1: Celebration. Yeah. After the touchdown is scored, it will be implemented on the PAT or
2: kickoff.
1: On the kickoff. Is everybody was moving back. So the Huskies leading 23-10 with 2:18 to go. The Cougs with one timeout left and the two-minute warning. The PAT is up, and Robles bangs it through. Robles has been good today for the Dogs. He did miss one field goal short, but he hit the 48-yarder and has been clean on the PATs, and the Huskies lead 24-10 with 2:18 to go. And Cam, so many fits and starts in this game. It has felt like a first game. Penalties, some missed plays, some missed communication. But the Dogs in the fourth quarter have put the pedal down, and they lead by two touchdowns.
2: Well, look, no matter how this season starts to unwind week in and week out, it's how you finish a football game. I mean, we've seen it throughout college football this past weekend and the weekend at 0 week. You could see it right now. Washington is finishing or waiting for the offense to make some big plays. Number one that third nine, that is the play of the game at this point, because if he doesn't get that third down, you're kicking the ball back to the Cougs to go down and tie it. And then one play later, Jaden Lamar makes a great play. So this is about closing out a football game, and now you put your defense on the field.
1: Hunter McKee kicking off towards the student section and after the penalty. This falls and it's touched right there, trying to cover it up. And the Husky defense back in special teams, and they push him out of bounds at the 20-yard line. A mess on special teams in the return game for the Cougs. That was Tank Hawkins Jr. that again did not handle it cleanly. And it led to some chaos, but the Cougs once again, even after they muff it initially, they're able to get on it, and they will have the football with 2 minutes and 11 seconds to go. The scoring drive for the Huskies is brought to you by Les Schwab Tire Centers, your local tire, brake, and alignment expert since 1952. Jaden Lamar with an 11-yard touchdown run, 5 plays, 68 yards in 2 minutes and 3 seconds. So the Husky defense onto the field. A quick toss right side, caught, and then pushed out at the 30-yard line. It was Clemens who hauled it in, and Carnley pushed him out of bounds. But it is a first down pickup, 10 yards right to the 30-yard line, and the 2-minute warning in this game. So the Cougs still with one timeout. I'm kind of surprised with the 2-minute timeout. They didn't go over the middle of the field. And they went to the sideline. It was a nice first down grab.
2: Yeah, Washington State now has to take pedal to the metal. Shots down the field. If they're going to, they can't get nitpicky and go flat, flat, flat. Eventually, you're going to have to take a shot down the field. Coach Walters might make some adjustments on his coverage. If he only rushes three and drops eight, keep everything in front. You know the old adage of prevent defense, but a little bit, you just cannot give up the big play and the quick score. If you're going to give up a score, all right, we're okay with that, but you cannot leave a minute and a half in time for them to get the football back.
1: Jed Fish down on the sideline with Damon Williams, and they're sharing a laugh. You can see those two have a special connection. Jed Fish, also the offensive coordinator this year, and it's time to spotlight today's best in the game, brought to you by Old Dominion Freight Line. Old Dominion Freight Line works hard to be the best in the game and is proud to support those striving to be the best in theirs. And Cam, you love to see the big smile on the face of Damon Williams, and he deserves to smile. He has completed 24 of 35 passes for 268 yards and a touchdown. He also has the touchdown on the ground, 7 rushes, 61 yards. But that last run, incredible. The play of the game to extend the Husky drive.
2: It wasn't just the play of the game. It's in the moment when you needed to have it. You were at 3rd and 4, your freshman left tackle, okay? Never been in those situations needing the drive. He jumps, he false starts, and now you back it up. And he rolls to his left. He could have thrown the ball down the field, but he didn't. An air brake stopped in the middle of the field, made three, not one, not two, three Cougars miss within a yard of himself. And then continued up the field, slid, and just one of those plays where you're going to look back on this football game and go, that's what made the difference in it. And there were a lot of great plays, but that's the one that put this, let's call it what it is, put it in control, letting you have a chance to finish this win.
1: DeMond with 114 passing yards in the fourth quarter. Much like he did last year in Pullman, when the Huskies put 4 touchdowns on the board in the fourth quarter alone to blow it open and put 59 total points on, which is the most points ever scored in the Apple Cup. This has been much more of a grinded-out affair. And the Husky defense, when the Husky offense was faltering, Cam, this Husky Husky defense has come up big. They have limited Washington State to just 10 points here in the 118th Apple Cup. It's going to be 1st and 10 for the Cougs from their own 30-yard line. The ball on the right hash, 2 receivers to the boundary. Pinnick looking towards the middle. Now he checks it down into the right flat to Voorhees, who takes it out of bounds after a couple couple of yard gains. Let's see where they spotted him out of bounds. A four-yard pickup out to the 34-yard line.
2: You got to get a little pressure up front to get that ball out of his hands. But those are those short. You could give those short throws. Nothing big, nothing long, no deep shots.
1: Second and six, ball on the right hash. Pennick takes the shotgun snap, goes over the middle. It's tipped up and it's picked. Alex McLaughlin, the money man in the Apple Cup with the interception. He had one last year for the pick six. This time he smartly slides down, knowing time and score. Get down, good man, with a two-touchdown lead.
2: How about number seven? He joins us last year from Northern Arizona and decides to have a pick six in the Apple Cup. And oh, by the way, let's have another pick to end his second Apple Cup. He's a legend already. Ball gets tipped in the air. It's a back throw. The pressure was up the middle. And like you said, at least smart enough to not try to do anything. He probably could have had another pick six there, but got down knowing he could control this football game.
1: And Sadrius Rainey Saleh, the man that tipped it up, the linebacker with the tremendous speed, and it led to the McLaughlin interception, Softy.
14: Yeah, I thought that ball was just thrown behind the receiver. I thought Rainey Saleh was there for the tip like you, but I'm thinking that was just completely thrown behind the receiver, and it was tipped off a Cougar, and then Old Faithful McLaughlin there for the pick. Great play.
1: Alex McLaughlin, the pick six last year, the interception here, handoff for the Huskies and Lamar. He stays in bounds. Smart play. Headed towards the left sideline, and now he's coming up holding his arm.
2: No.
1: His arm is stiff, and he is going down to the ground holding at his right wrist, right area. Huskies lost Quade Carr in the first half to injury. He is not returned. And now Jaden Lamar, a fifth-year senior running back from Lake Stevens High School, is being attended to.
2: I couldn't tell as he was trying to go out of bounds. It looked like he was pulled from his on his right arm. Maybe it could be his shoulder as he's letting it.
1: He's grabbing at the right wrist. He's stiff-armed into the helmet, the Cougar defender, and then, ooh, the body landed on his wrist, and it got bent back very awkwardly. He is up, and he is walking off the field. He is shaking it off. So Jaden Lamar smartly went down inbounds. Had that ball tucked in his left arm and using the right arm to shield the defense. He had a nice stiff arm, but then when he went down, the defender landed right on top of his right arm and he came up in some pain. You hope everything will be okay, but as the Huskies try to drain this clock, leading 24-10 in the fourth quarter with 1:44, make it 1:40 on the clock. They have the ball at their at the Cougs' 31-yard line, second and five. Damon Williams, handoff. Trey Cooley pushes forward, gets to the 30-yard line. Picks up a two-yard gain for the Huskies. It's going to be third and three from the 29. Tyler Robles last season proved his range. He hit three field goals at 50 yards. And he was one for two from 40 to 49. Ball at the 30-yard line here for the Huskies. Make it the 29. Handoff Cooley right side. Gets a little seam, and he gets out near the first down, and he twists his body forward to pick it up. Nice move and run to move the chains. And the Huskies, with 47 seconds on a ticking clock, get the big first down, Cam. A two-touchdown lead. And everybody breathing a little bit easier here on this Sunday afternoon.
2: Finishing out a way to close it. Your offense had production in the fourth quarter when you needed to. Your defense made plays when you needed to in the fourth quarter. a team win. And anytime you have a chance to beat the Cougs, that feels fantastic.
1: The best play in football. Damon Williams screaming out some joy as the Huskies finish it out. He takes a knee, and it is over. The Washington Huskies beat the Cougs again. They have dominated in this series. It is now 45-18. The Washington Huskies with the Apple Cup trophy since 1963. And Damon Williams, the player of the game, Cam.
2: What a great young man. What a great way to finish this second half. He was challenged. Coach Fish was frustrated. Everybody, defense was playing great. But in the second half, number one, he not only took control of the offense, he led the team. He made plays with his feet down the field, great throws, all the things you needed to from the kind of leader that he should be heading into this season, and that's what you wanted in this second half.
1: Well, Dave Softy-Mahler with a smile on his face down on the field with one of the players. Softy, who do you got?
14: Yeah, well, I'm kind of thinking this may have been this guy's last Apple Cup. I'm not sure if there's going to be a seventh year for Garrett Hatchett.
15: This is the seventh.
14: Yeah, there you go, an eighth year then. This was a slog, man. Tell me about what it felt to be out there.
15: You know, it's just a grinder. You know how rivalry games always get. It doesn't matter what rankings there are, what conferences there are, what teams are out there. Just, it's a rivalry game. It's going to get heated. It's going to be a good game every single time. So just glad that we were able to get that dub, rally there at the end, score a few touchdowns, and come away with the Apple Cup where it belongs, staying home.
14: What changed in the fourth quarter? It felt like the Beast kind of woke up when they made it 10-7.
15: Yeah, I don't know if the Beast woke up or if we just started getting the job done. You know, early on we were sloppy, lots of penalties, and now we're in the fourth quarter, we were able to kind of put it together and get some drives going. Felt good.
14: How do you control the emotions, though? Was that just a rivalry thing, you think, that came out in the Apple Cup, or is there a conversation that the leaders have to have about some of the extracurricular stuff
15: going
14: on?
15: Yeah, I mean, we definitely have to have some conversations, but, you know, it is the first game. We haven't played football since December 13th against another team, so there are going to be heated emotions out there, and especially in a rivalry game, but, you know, we got a lot of things to fix. The extracurricular, we'll handle that within the locker room, and we're just ready to go play Utah State next week.
14: Final Apple Cup, final win. Congrats, man. Go get it. Appreciate that.
15: Appreciate you. Thank
14: you. All right, Elise, go back to you.
1: All right, appreciate it, Softy. Garrett Hatchett, seventh year Husky, trying to get back on the field. The offensive lineman at 24-10 is your final score. The Huskies beat the Cougs in the 118th Apple Cup from here inside Husky Stadium. Full breakdown. You'll hear from Jed Fish, some more players, and of course Cam Fleeland will break it all down. The Dogs getting the win here in the Apple Cup. We'll be back with much more on the Washington Sports Network from Learfield.
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0: Gretzky post-game show on the Washington Sports Network from Learfield. A recap, check of scores, and the thoughts of head coach Jed Fish are all coming up. Now, back to the stadium and Elise Woodward.
1: 24-10, your final score in the Apple Cup. The Washington Huskies getting two scores. Boy, their back's against the wall, Cam, and they came up with their finest two touchdown drives in the fourth quarter, led by DeMond.
2: Yeah, he did some great things to be able to see it and be able to get down the field. Rasheed Williams makes an unbelievable play on a scramble ball that DeMond Williams got slobber knocked in between to get that ball out in time, and then found him later on a beautiful throw to the outside edge, and he finishes it. And then it came down to another great 3rd-and-9 play by DeMond Williams. Number one played sensational in the second half. We were waiting for that offense to wake up. I guarantee you Coach Fish and the rest of the coaching staff were waiting for that, and that's how you close it out.
1: Well, the Dogs getting the victory. Softy down there is the Apple Cup trophy being presented to the Huskies.
3: Yeah, the guy that I was going to talk to apparently has the biggest family in college football. Offensive line coach Michael Switzer was having a nice conversation with Cody Green after the game was over. We're going to grab him in just a second here as soon as he's done taking pictures with his wife, his kids, his family. But Coach Switzer, hell of a game for you guys and a hell of a debut for some young guys. Tell me about the way your boys up front played, and especially your thoughts on what you saw from your young left tackle.
4: Yeah, I got to play better overall. We got to clean up our run game protection. But some guys played a lot of their first snaps, and that was good for them. But there's plenty to learn from on this film. And most definitely plenty to improve upon.
3: Yeah, talk about what the atmosphere was like at halftime. Jed was obviously not pleased with the TV crew, but something clicked in that fourth quarter, but it took some time to get that going too.
4: Yeah, it took us too long. We've got to make the plays that are there to be made and be who we are. So we got to take care of business and make sure we're on top of all of our preparation and making sure we're going out and doing it on game day.
3: The plan to bring in Garen for Champ, was that something that the game called for, or was that a plan that you guys thought about ahead of time?
4: Pre-planned before. He was going to get snaps for sure this game. Yes, sir.
3: All right, go celebrate, man. Thanks, pal.
4: Thank you.
3: All right, guys, Michael Switzer, back to you.
1: All right, appreciate it, Softy. The Huskies feeling great. A 24-10 win against Washington State. 402 total yards of offense for the Huskies to 242 of the Cougs. The defense today, there's no question, if you're going to highlight it, DeMond Williams played a great game, but it was that defense that carried the mail today.
2: Yeah, you held him to, 242 on the ground. Elise, this is a big stat here. 0 for 11 on third down was Washington State. 0 for 11 on third down. Yeah, you gave up a good inside run earlier or in that third quarter. But this defense played wonderfully in the first half. They put Caden Pinnick under pressure. It's not very often I say two quarterbacks led the team in passing and rushing. I mean, both of these guys had 61 yards on the ground. DeMond had 61 with seven attempts. Pinnick had 14 attempts or 61. They both have a touchdown. They tried to throw the ball all over the yard. You made it pressure. You had two interceptions. This is something that this defense was as advertised. Jacob Manu played great. Amak, Ramczak, Fruin, although made a couple mistakes, the chase down when he knocks the ball out, he got out of bounds. He did some great things, and this team's only going to get better on defense, and they showed that they can be one of the best defenses in the country.
1: Yeah, Ramczak Fruin, if that's your first game as a true freshman, watch out. He made some big-time plays, especially when he was able to punch it out. It was Ryland Dillard Allen that got called for targeting. I thought it was an unfortunate penalty deserved, but certainly an unfortunate development as he had to miss the rest of the game. A couple of interceptions for the Dogs today. Alex McLaughlin had one late, his third interception in the Apple Cup. Two last year, one this year, as we send it back down to Softy.
3: You mentioned that defense, 0 for 11 on third down, the Cougars' offense was, and a guy responsible for part of that was Jacob Lane. Give me a thought on the way this defense played overall today, pal.
5: I think we started fast, and I think we just kept up our energy really throughout the whole course of the game. And we just played off each other the whole time and just did a great job overall, I feel like. Obviously, we lit up a touchdown and a field goal we would like to have back, but other than that, it's a great time. Great job.
3: A lot of new guys working their way into this defense.
5: Yeah.
3: Give me a thought on the entire operation, communication, and how that went this afternoon.
5: Yeah. I think our communication was good on the field. Obviously, there's a couple times where, didn't get it communicated before the snap, but overall, I thought it was good. I thought the guys played hard. You know, obviously a lot of young, and we have older veteran guys out there, but everybody did a good job of communicating and playing with each other today, I feel like. So.
3: What about the two young guys, Ramczyk Fruen, DCB? DCB had the pressure on the interception by Jaron. Give me your thoughts on the two young Bucks out there.
5: And they're just electric young players. They both made some good plays today. Ramczyk had the punch out. Unfortunately, he got called back. I saw DCB in there a few times on some run tackles, so I'm just proud of both those guys. I think they did a really good job.
3: Does it matter how you win the Apple Cup as long as you win the Apple Cup?
5: As long as you win it, that's all that matters at the end of the day, but yeah, for sure.
3: Jacob, great stuff. Go celebrate. Thanks, pal.
5: Thank you.
3: All right, guys, Jacob Lane out of Emerald Ridge. Go back to you.
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1: 24-10, the apples taste sweet for the Huskies today. 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Toyota, let's go places. Cam Jacob Manu, the senior linebacker, the captain who really kind of redshirted last year. He was healthy, but they wanted to make sure he was 100% and ready to go. At the time last year, you were wondering, is this going to be the right decision? Well, Jacob Manu today, my player of the game, 11 total tackles, 7 of them solo. He had a sack. He had a tackle for loss. He was incredible today as part of a Husky defense that held Washington State to just 10 points.
2: Yeah, he was, I mean, it's a great call to watch that young man, to get a chance to see him. I mean, he was all over the field, but it's how he played, his tackles, his leverage, his impact, the way he read it from depth. I mean, look, he'll line up sometimes around 5 yards to read the play quickly, put pressure on Caden Panic, make sure he was all over the field. There's watching both him and Alex McLaughlin play football was quite a treat, and it's great to see. We only had him for 4 games last year. Now it's like, we get him for a whole season? Oh, spectacular.
1: Yeah, part of a linebacking crew that is slated to do some special things. Wazoo limited to just 242 total yards, 142 through the air, 100 on the ground. And for Washington, I think if you look at the overall result, 24-10, okay, if you were here or you're listening at home or in your car or you're watching it at home, it felt like a grind. But that is not to be unexpected in a game one. I think the one area that irritated Jed Fish was not penalties. You're going to have some penalties, some false starts, some things that you need to work through. It was the penalties that were unforced, that were just managing your emotions or being smart about things.
2: Yeah.
1: The Huskies with 12 penalties for 130 yards, and that will be an area that you best believe will be talked about, as Garen Hatchett already mentioned.
2: Yeah. Yeah, that might be taken care of within the locker room a little bit, and that's worth asking Coach Fish. I mean, how do you want to address that, and maybe practices, and is there something you can, because the tempo, the pace, the emotions of it, a lot of those guys had never been there. At least they didn't know what it's like to play in those intensities. Look, when they finish out of bounds in practice, the coach goes, good job, good finish. You finish out of bounds in a game, it's 15 yards because you took one extra step. So those details come from experience. And experience is how you win football games, because you have to be in those situations over and over again and know how to react.
1: Now, the Huskies, lots to learn from this, there's no question, but they get what they came to get, and that is the Apple Cup Trophy. It'll be staying right here on Montlake. We've got much more on the postgame show. The Dogs win it today 24-10. 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

0: 56 to go from the 33-yard line. DeMond takes the shotgun snap. Pressure from the right edge. He climbs the pocket. Now he tucks it at the 35-yard line. He makes a man miss to the 40, to the 45, to the 50, and he slides down. DeMond Williams making something out of nothing. That was an incredible play by the junior quarterback for the Dogs. That is your Air Van Move of the Game, brought to you by Air Van Moving, official mover of Husky football, and your next move. Those are plays, Cam, where there's a lot of different guys out here that are all great athletes. That was exceptional.
1: Yeah, that's just different. That's just, I'm different than you. I make three guys miss. I need to make a play on third down and nine to put this game away. And that's what great leaders do. And in the moment, number one, he put it on his back and wore that S and that cape and decided to take control of it, and it was a wonderful play. It was a huge play, critical moment of the football game.
0: Yeah, the fourth quarter is when the Huskies came alive. They put a field goal on the board in the first quarter. They got a touchdown by DeMond in the left pylon. He tiptoed over there and got there just inside the pylon for a touchdown in the second, and then they went scoreless for the entire rest of the second quarter. For the entire third quarter, the Cougs had all the momentum. And then finally, the Huskies came alive in the fourth quarter. They put two touchdowns on the board, and they outscore the Cougs 14-10 to get the 24-10 victory. DeMond finished 24 of 35, 268 yards, and a touchdown through the air. And you look up, and it's 69% completion percentage. It was a slower start while the Huskies found their rhythm, but they were able to grab it in the fourth quarter when it mattered. And Jed Fish, the head coach of the Dogs, joining us now. Coach, I know it was kind of a grind of a game. That's what happens a lot of times in these first games, but you get the Apple Cup win 24-10. What are your overriding thoughts about how this went down?
2: Well, you know, first of all, I'm really proud of the fact that we have the Apple Cup here, and it hasn't gone anywhere. And we'll put that thing right back in the trophy case. And the boys will be able to see it every day for the next 365 days until we do it again. But obviously a lot to clean up. I probably feel like we left some stuff out there. You know, we can't be stopped on the one-yard line. Make a decision to go for it on fourth and one on the one. We got stopped twice on fourth and ones in this game. You know, we weren't very good in short yardage situations. Our defense had a really good game, but left too many first downs by penalty. I mean, they were 0 for 11 on third down, but